0: East Maynard Avenue and collided with a Ford F-150 towing a trailer. Aaliyah Lindo was pronounced dead at the scene. Carolina Hurricanes fans flooded the streets of downtown Raleigh for the Stanley Cup celebration. Raleigh police estimated the crowd at over 180,000 on Saturday. The celebration drew fans of all ages, including young Caniacs, eager to see their favorite players. Drew Brushingham has been a fan since his days at NC State. Brushingham tells ABC 11 this is something he had to see.
1: It is super exciting because the scene of hockey has grown so much around the area.
0: Crowds lined sidewalks, filled parking decks, and crowded rooftops for a glimpse of the franchise's championship celebration. Your WPTF forecast overnight, partly cloudy with a low around 71. Kyle Nasheim, WPTF News.
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0: $500,000 a month.
1: Okay, I'll take it.
0: $500,000 a month.
1: For what?
0: Okay, well, here's the deal. Let me back up just a second. Is that I was getting my nails done. And you know how when you're like...
1: Your nails cost $500,000 a month?
0: No, that would be crazy. I'm in the wrong business if that's the case.
1: Seriously.
0: So I was getting my manicure. And the woman next to me was talking to her manicurist about her niece. And her niece is a model.
1: Okay.
0: And she's making $500,000 a month.
1: Doing what?
0: And I'm listening to this whole thing. Because, you know, you're sitting right next to her.
1: Sure.
0: Then she explained to her manicurist that she's a model on OnlyFans.
1: Ah.
0: It's like...
1: It's a bit different of an industry.
0: And that she's selling classes now on how you, too, can be a model on OnlyFans.
1: Oh, okay. Does she do spicy content on OnlyFans?
0: Of course she does.
1: All right.
0: But this woman was, well, then the manicure said, well, is she naked? And she's like, no. She's just modeling. She's just modeling certain things. Okay. I'm like,
1: She's naked.
0: So here's the deal is that I went online afterwards and I wanted to see how much the average OnlyFans content creator, can we say?
1: Sure.
0: Makes. I want you to have a number in your head right now. Okay.

0: And let me just tell you, on the entire platform in a year, they did like $7.2 billion.
1: But this is averaging everybody.
0: Yes.
1: From the people who sit there and knit and sell a subscription to that.
0: Do they really?
1: Oh, yeah. Everybody's on OnlyFans.
0: I thought it was just like mostly naked people.
1: It's mostly naked, but there's some non.
0: So somebody who's knitting and naked.
1: Well, now we got a winner. This is like an account I got to go see.
0: Could you imagine?
1: Oh, ouch. Oh. Ouch.
0: So put that number in your head.
1: Okay.
0: What the average OnlyFans model content creator actually makes. 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All right. So the typical creator on OnlyFans, how much do you think they're making?
1: Well, this is an average. So yes. We got to account for the people that are on OnlyFans that make nothing.
0: Correct.
1: They make $0. So I'm going to say the number is going to be pretty low. I'm going to say $1,000 a month.
0: The typical creator makes $180 a month.
1: Okay, but typical is different than average, though, right?
0: Well, the average is $2,000 a year.
1: Okay.
0: Okay, that's the average. 70% of all the creators who are active, meaning like they're actually putting content up, make about $200 a month.
1: Okay.
0: Okay. So that goes back to the 180. The average account has 21 subscribers. Oh my gosh.
1: But if you think about it, though, if you're going to make stuff for social media anyway, and you're a content creator, might as well throw it up there, get 20 people to give you $5 or $10 a month. That's free money.
0: Do you think I should be on OnlyFans?
1: What would you do? You don't knit. You keep your clothes on. What would you possibly do on OnlyFans?
0: Hi, here's some tech tips.
1: I think that 21 subscriber would be with a range you'd be sitting in.
0: That'd be so embarrassing. Okay, so, what about tech tips in a bikini?
1: There we go. Now we're going to be up to almost 200 subscribers.
0: Absolutely, because after all, this is the Kim Komando Show. 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And you can also see us on YouTube. We love that.
1: YouTube.com/Kim Komando. Go subscribe, like, comment, share. It helps us out.
0: All right. Here are some things that are happening in the tech space you need to know about. When's the last time you went to a doctor?
1: You want me to be honest?
0: Yeah.
1: 2 years.
0: 2 years.
1: Yeah.
0: Okay. Well, if the government has it their way, is that you'd be able to go to the doctor whenever you wanted to.
1: Okay.
0: And maybe even have mandatory doctor's visits, say, once a year with an AI doctor.
1: I don't want to talk to an AI doctor.
0: Why not?
1: Because I put stuff on ChatGPT, like, what's wrong with this? What is this? What is that? And it just says, go to the ER.
0: Well, that's because
1: every time.
0: That's because they got sued a few
1: times.
0: Yeah,
1: they got lawyers.
0: That's what it is. Oxford researchers. This is really interesting. When chatbots, the AI chatbots, actually read a medical record, they were correct 95% of the time.
1: That's pretty good.
0: Okay. Now, when a human talks to an AI chatbot about medical issues, is that the AI chatbot is only correct 35% of the time.
1: That's dramatically different.
0: Because the person, like, doesn't tell all the facts.
1: Right.
0: And then the AI chatbot doesn't have enough intellect, I guess you'd say, to probe and to ask questions.
1: It just takes what you give it, spits out a result. It doesn't say, what about this? What about that? What about here? What about there?
0: Now, they are using a lot of AI doctors in Japan, which I think is... Do you know about why the obesity rate in Japan is like less than 1%?
1: No.
0: And it's 40% in the United States. Is that you have to go to the doctor once a year and you get weighed. And they take all your blood work and everything.
1: Mm-hmm.
0: And then if you are overweight, is that you have to go like, you have to go see a nutritionist and then you have to get weighed in more times. And they also, of course, the diet is a lot different.
1: Sure.
0: I mean, they're not, you know, munching down French fries. But what they're saying is that that is like a success story.
1: But it's also the people, don't want to be embarrassed by going in and weighing and having to see a nutritionist. So they focus more on that.
0: Exactly. Exactly.
1: Psychological.
0: And so AI is also really bad at determining, like you said, though, that it is sending you to the ER all the time. But the research is saying that it's making mistakes because people are going onto ChatGPT, typing in all their symptoms instead of calling 911.
1: Right.
0: When they really should be doing that. So just something to keep in mind.
1: Do you think the government should mandate something like this to improve our health?
0: Americans wouldn't go for it.
1: No, of course not.
0: No. I mean,
1: but should we?
0: I don't think it would work in our country.
1: Well, the government put their foot into healthcare a couple of years ago, and you have to have healthcare coverage or you have to pay a penalty now.
0: Yes.
1: So the next step would be mandating, but I think it would be societally, it would be good. There's a lot of people who either whether it's because of access or because of cost that don't even go see a doctor. I'm just lazy. So it's different.
0: Doesn't really count.
1: But I think it would be a good idea.
0: Well, what do you call an AI doctor and a real doctor working together?
1: I don't know. An awful joke with a equally awfully punchline coming my way.
0: A paradox. Yeah. Let me tell you, the jokes today are amazing.
1: Really? Even... When do they start? When do the amazing ones start?
0: This isn't what happened. This is not a fun story. California Water Services, they're investigating claims that Iranian hackers say that they breached the utilities infrastructure and systems.
1: They didn't do anything. They got in and they just went, whoa, we just wanted to prove we're going to get in. They didn't shut any valves off.
0: We're not saying.
1: Okay.
0: All we're saying is that the Iranian hackers were in the water system and that if you get a notice to start boiling water, that's a bad sign.
1: What could they possibly do other than just shut off access?
0: They could contaminate the water.
1: But they have it accessed digitally, they right?
0: Can, yeah, but once you're in the system, you're in the system. I mean, you can do anything. You can turn valves different ways.
1: Oh,
0: I mean,
1: reverse some sewers?
0: I mean, think about everything like that.
1: Don't do that, Iran.
0: Mm-mm. So bottom line here is if you don't already have a case of water on hand, just in case.
1: Is that the awesome joke? Or are we still waiting for the awesome one?
0: No, actually, I just came up with that one right there.
1: Oh, she's ripping.
0: So Snap came out with new glasses. Do you remember the old glasses? I bought them. I had them for like a nanosecond.
1: The Snap glasses?
0: Yes.
1: Yes.
0: They have new glasses out now.
1: Great. Everybody's got new glasses that nobody wears.
0: Let's see. Oh, they're called Specs.
1: Oh, and spectacles. I like that.
0: $2,195.
1: So how is this different than... The Meta glasses.
0: They're from Snap.
1: Oh, okay. So same exact thing, just a different logo on the side?
0: So this way you're going to be able to like walk around and then you can see through the glasses and I can see like, I would know like your name is Andrew Babinski and where you are located based on your Snap map or whatever it may be or where you have been. And
1: I don't have a Snap map.
0: You don't?
1: No. What's a Snap map?
0: It's like where you can see all your friends on a map.
1: Oh, Snapchat map.
0: Yes.
1: Yeah, no, I don't use Snapchat.
0: I don't either.
1: I don't understand. Amelia is 12 years old, and all of her friends not only can see where her location is on Snapchat, but then she's added them all to Life 360. So because with Snapchat, you only see location when someone's active. But with Life 360, you see it all the time. I'm like, don't you want any privacy in your life? They record everything on video and put it online. They put all of their lives online. They do not care about privacy at all.
0: Because they didn't grow up with it. I mean, think about it. I mean, you grew up with privacy. Well, I did too, but it doesn't exist.
1: I thought it was part of our human existence.
0: No.
1: It's a cultural thing.
0: But now the thing, though, is that the iPhone is now 20 years old.
1: Mm-hmm.
0: Do you think glasses are the next iteration?
1: Absolutely not. They are trying to push these glasses on us.
0: Why?
1: So hard. It's got to be for information collection and to be able to sell us more products and get more data points on us. What is there, 33 billion data points on each person now? They are putting cameras in AirPods. There is no reason there should be a camera in an AirPod.
0: You could take a picture now.
1: Other than to surveil.
0: Well, Apple says that, you know, they're a privacy-oriented company, so you wouldn't have to worry about any of that.
1: Oh, sure. They're a privacy-oriented company until they package all that information up and sell. How many times in the last 3 weeks you've brought up the flock cameras? This is just an extension of that. Now you don't need a flock camera because you have flock cameras walking up and down the streets everywhere wearing these glasses.
0: Yeah, that's true. And which we are going to talk to somebody from the EFF, the Electronic Frontier Foundation, today.
1: Okay.
0: Speaking of flock cameras, because I think a lot of people don't understand what's going on with Ring cameras, you know, and that they're tracking people going back and forth. You know, they tried to sell it as like, oh, you know, this is going to be so great. If you lose your dog, we're going to be able to find the dog.
1: Super Bowl commercial.
0: Yes. When it's really not for the dog.
1: But what makes you think that Meta, Snap, Apple, they're not doing all the same thing with their cameras?
0: I'm sure they are.
1: They absolutely are.
0: They need all the... Why do you think we're building all these data centers? Do you think so we can do characters of each other?
1: Right. I mean,
0: not really. All right, so I saw this out of China, this next story. And it's something that when we start thinking about these the robots taking over our jobs... That this is a job that I didn't think that a little robot could actually take over.
1: Okay.
0: It's like, brother, can you spare a charge? There's this Unitree G1 humanoid, and it's down on its knees on a sidewalk, and it's begging people for money.
1: Oh, boy.
0: So you see the little ball there?
1: Yeah.
0: And the QR code?
1: Mm-hmm.
0: And a handwritten sign pleading for help with its electric bill.
1: It doesn't need money.
0: Okay.
1: It's a robot.
0: Somebody actually dropped something in the bowl. Okay. The bot is whimpering lines like, my battery's low. Please help. My battery's low.
1: So this is someone who just put a robot out there and it was a way to get money from people. It's a smart idea.
0: I think it's a marketing stunt.
1: I can't blame them.
0: It's a marketing stunt is what it is.
1: Did you see the story about someone who was doing a program? I can't remember. I don't want to misquote the company. It's on one of the major chatbots. And they're doing a programming. And you have the option to, you can see what the chatbot is doing in real time, going here, doing these processes. Mm-hmm. You can see every single step. And during which the chatbot decides that it needs to charge the user for the work that it's doing. And that it needs to create an account to send them a bill. Now, this is while it's doing the programming and the processing. Then it self-realizes, I don't use money. I don't know what I'm going to do with the money if I charge them. So my money must go to Google. And it sends them a bill from Google for the work it was doing with the chatbot service.
0: I haven't seen that. That's fascinating.
1: You got to watch this video. It's really interesting in real time to see an AI go, oh, I don't need money.
0: That's true. I mean, you know, I would give this humanoid a dollar.
1: You would give that beggar a dollar?
0: But then I figure out I could just charge it.
1: Oh, yeah. Still can't wait for those awesome jokes to start.
0: All right. Picture this. You're at work. Your phone buzzes. It's your kid's telephone number, and it's your kid's voice, panic, saying he's been in an accident, needs money wired right now. And of course, as a mom or dad, you'd move heaven and earth in order to help this child out. And that's exactly what scammers are counting on. I mean, here's the play. Criminals buy your phone number and your family details from data brokers. And these are companies that you've never heard of. They sell your life for just pocket change. And then they grab just 2 or 3 seconds of your kid's voice off a video. They clone with AI and they make that call. 1 in 4 Americans already got one. Now, some guy lost $15,000 protecting a kid who was never even in danger. Now, you can't stop the bad guys and gals from cloning a voice, but you can make sure that they never get your number in the first place. And that's where Incogni steps in. It automatically hits over 420 data brokers and forces them to delete your personal info, then keeps it gone. Here's the deal. I mean, the reason why I even have Incogni is because is my home address, my home telephone number, and more. We're available on the internet. And then I went out and I'm like, we need to figure out how to get this junk off the internet. And I tried so many different services and I settled on Incogni. And right now you can get 60% off. 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All right. I have so much in, we have so much in today's show. I had trouble putting it all together. We're going to talk about how AI can catch dangerous drug combinations, how scammers are pivoting, and you should see the phone calls coming up. So stay right where you are here with the Kim Komando Show. You want to get outside. 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

0: Okay, just a reminder, if you haven't already, make sure that you sign up for our free newsletter. 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So I had to call Cox Cable the other day.
1: Okay. Did your internet go down?
0: No, I was complaining about the bill.
1: Okay. It was too expensive.
0: Yes. You know, it just keeps going up and up and up. But when you call them, you get that, hi, thank you for calling Cox. We care about you. We love you forever. And just hold on the line and someone will be with you automatically. And then an AI bot comes in.
1: Okay.
0: And says, hi, I'm Bob. And I'm here to help you. You're like, you're not Bob. Your name's not Bob. So that's when I decided I would test my own theory. What exactly do you say when an AI bot answers in order to get to a human being? What do you think?
1: Just say operator.
0: No. You could say representative, maybe.
1: Sure.
0: Okay. You can say the magical phrase is, I want to cancel.
1: Yeah, because that's the only way companies like that react.
0: And then you get to the human retention department.
1: Ooh.
0: And they have a quota in order to try to keep you.
1: Did you get your bill down?
0: Yes. Well, you want to talk to a retention specialist.
1: Okay.
0: It went down like, you know, like, it was actually like 15%, but I'll take it.
1: Okay, something.
0: And then I also had to get rid of every channel that Barry subscribed to.
1: Do you get annoyed when you're talking to a chatbot now that you know?
0: Yes.
1: You think it should be just people?
0: No, because, I mean, they can answer probably some questions in the beginning to save the company money. But the other thing that you can say, too, a secret phrase is, I'm returning your call.
1: What?
0: Yeah. If you are ever in a chatbot and you say, I'm returning your call, odds are you're going to get to a human being.
1: Okay. I'll remember that.
0: Let's talk about home title lock. 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

0: 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So I saw this TikTok of Francesca, and I thought, this was really something. She was teaching her grandparents how to use Uber Eats. And joining us is Francesca. How many views, Francesca, has your video gotten so far?
1: Hey, Kim. Views, I think, across TikTok and Instagram were almost at 60 million views.
2: Wow.
0: Isn't that something? But you have such patience. And it's because you were sitting there, it looked like, with your grandfather. Well, now, how old is he? 109? Is that right?
1: 102.
0: Okay.
2: Come on.
0: Sorry, I was aging the guy.
1: Almost 109.
2: I guess when you're 102, yeah, you're close to 109.
0: Okay, and then, that's right, you're closer to 109 than you are to 70. And now your grandma is 89?
1: She's 89.
0: 89, okay.
1: Yeah.
0: And so you wanted to teach them how to use Uber Eats. And why did you want to do that?
1: It's a funny story. So they had some Uber credits that were sitting on their account, and they both have iPhones, but their iPhones are so old. I think it's an iPhone 8 where they still have the home button, that you can press the home button. And they told me they had these credits and wanted to order something on Uber, but they couldn't download the Uber app. And when I tried to do it on their phones are so old that doesn't support the software anymore. So I realized you could do Uber on a desktop. So I was leaving their house a few weeks ago, and on my way out, they're like, can you show us how to use that Uber thing? So I went down into the computer room, and as I was about to start, I was like, this could be hilarious. And I was like, I should record this. So I just put it up, mainly to show my family after the fact. But yeah, it turned into something way bigger than that.
0: But what I loved about it is that you didn't say things like, open the Chrome browser. You were like, tap the beach ball.
2: How did they have Uber credits?
1: The browser even alone, they're like, what's browser? I was like, the thing to get the internet. And they're like, mm-hmm.
2: How did they have any Uber credits if they don't have Uber?
1: They had it because it was actually a few months ago. So my grandpa, he goes to a pottery class. At 102, he goes to a weekly pottery class. And I had posted this video back in March of him at pottery, which also went viral. And Uber reached out saying they wanted to give him some credits to go to pottery with Uber.
2: Oh.
1: So he drives, so he didn't need the driving credits with Uber.
0: That's funny.
2: So he's going to get something to eat.
1: So he figured may as well get something to eat.
2: Now, since you've taught them how to use Uber Eats, have they done it on their own?
1: With me there, yes, but I give very little instruction.
2: Okay.
0: You know what? That's so great.
2: I want to know what a 102-year-old guy is buying on Uber Eats.
1: I'll tell you. Orton Steakhouse.
2: Ah! Oh, getting a steak!
1: He's getting steak.
0: That is awesome. That's awesome. And so now this is your second video with your grandparents that has gone viral. Do you see a trend here with this?
1: Oh, they're celebrities. They really are celebrities. My grandma got recognized at the hair salon. they have brands reaching out, sending them PR. They've been featured on all these different publications. Every day my grandma texts me and asks why something hasn't showed up on the doorstep yet.
2: What's she waiting for?
1: She's waiting for more PR packages.
2: Oh, she just wants more. Send them to her.
1: Yeah.
2: Companies, if you're listening, send them to her.
0: You should. I'd send her everything that she wanted, anything that she wanted.
1: Yeah.
0: Well, that, you know what, but what I liked about this story is, well, not just the fact that Francesca is teaching her grandparents how to do it, but from an educational standpoint that, you know, that she couldn't come with, open the browser.
2: Mm-hmm.
0: You know, she had to come up with a way to teach them how to do this.
2: Do you find it, is there anything more frustrating than trying to talk technology to someone who doesn't understand technology?
0: Yes, it's so difficult.
2: I become that person. I'm the just move person. where I start with, okay, go there. All right, click on that. Oh, just move. I'll be done in 3 minutes if you just move.
0: Okay, so Barry went and bought an Apple Watch. Okay, and of course, he doesn't buy just a regular watch. He bought the Ultra for the marathoner.
2: Right, of course, all the marathons he runs.
0: Exactly, to go get a gin and tonic. And so it wouldn't work with his iPhone. So I tried to make it work with the iPhone. I'm like, I just can't do it. I don't have the patience. I said, you need to make your appointment at the Genius Bar, and you need to do this. So we have our in-house tech company.
2: Mm-hmm.
0: So Alex is helping him. Anyway, he helped him for 4 hours.
2: Oh, my gosh.
0: And it still doesn't work.
2: Still, just go get another one.
0: No, it's not the watch. It's that Barry has 3 or 4 different iCloud accounts.
2: Of course he does. And he's probably got subscriptions on each and every one of them.
0: You know it. Aaron in Dallas, Texas, welcome. How you doing, Aaron?
3: I'm all right. Can you hear me?
0: Absolutely. So what's going on with you?
3: Okay. Actually, I called. I have a question for you. Maybe it could pick your brain. How much do you know about selling on eBay?
0: We know a lot.
2: Yeah.
3: Okay. Well, I sell on eBay part-time. I work auto salvage, so I do use auto parts for the month mainly. But eBay has a lot of fees. And if you want your stuff to move, they want you to promote it, which I do for the regular promoted listings. But they always want you to promote it off-site, and they want to add more fees to it. And I'm just wondering if that would be a good thing or a bad thing.
0: So you're asking if you should be promoting your eBay listings off-site through eBay?
3: Yes.
0: Or you should...
3: It costs more, but yeah. the fees already tear into your profit margin a lot.
0: Well, for sure. I mean, because, you know, they just changed their whole fee structure with promoted products.
2: Mm-hmm.
0: And so...
3: Right.
0: So, if somebody even looks at it, you know, you're charged for that promotion, even if that person doesn't buy it. If somebody else buys it, you're still paying for that.
2: Now, let me ask you a question, Aaron. Right. Is this a one-off is this a one-off product, or is this something you continuously sell over and over and over again?
3: I have some. I mean, I don't really specialize in any, like, single product. It's whatever, you know, taillights, door mirrors, things people break on their cars. Don't really matter what brand, what make, what model, what year. Doesn't matter. I do it.
2: Okay.
3: And I've established myself. I've been doing it for about 13 years.
0: That's a long time.
3: And I've sold over 5,000 parts.
0: Wow, that's awesome. That's awesome.
2: Because if it's one specific product, then you're going to rely on an eBay search. If it's a bumper for an 89, you know, Chevette, but if it's a set of headlights that fit 10,000 cars, that would be something worthy of promoting outside of eBay.
0: Well, and then you also have to look at your profit margin.
2: Yeah.
0: I mean, and how much you are willing to spend in order to get that customer in order to buy it. I mean, you know, what we talk about when we're buying ads, not on eBay, but we buy a lot of ads on Facebook and Instagram for the newsletters, is that we look at the lifetime value of a customer. And so, because with us, it's even though it's a subscription, it's a free subscription, is that we have a lifetime value of a customer.
2: Mm-hmm.
0: And so you really have to look at what is going to be your cost of goods sold for what that profit is going to be. I mean, and, you know, do you start with the thing, like you said, I mean, the one-off, or do you have something that more people will buy? Well, obviously more people will buy.
2: Right.
0: And then you have to be able to track it. You know, eBay has their own infrastructure to do this as far as promoting these products offline. You know, it's worth a test, but how much you throw at that test is maybe up to you. I wouldn't throw any more than a couple $100 at it just to see if it does actually have some traction. But also keep in mind that you have other ways that you can be promoting your eBay listings too. And if you're not already doing any type of email marketing, I think that you're really missing the boat on that. Mm-hmm. Are you still selling your cards?
2: I'm really slowed down in the last year, but I was very active for like 2 years pre-pandemic and then the 4 years following. Very active. Never advertised. Because the things I was selling on eBay were one product specific. I was selling a football card, you know, a 1989 Jordan rookie. Someone's just going to put that in the search bar. Also, eBay, I think with his category as well, it's a place to go for collectibles. It's also really a place to go for older parts.
0: Yes.
2: And so people, your marketing, I think, is through the search bar.
0: Yeah. And a lot of people are now buying like old film projectors because they have like maybe their parents' films and their VHS tapes or whatever, and they don't want it, or slides or whatever it may be. Is that there's really this big market now of people that are buying like VCRs and film projectors and things like that because they buy them. They put everything digital, and then they sell them back.
2: Yeah, why not?
0: And not losing a dime in the process. All right, let's switch gears just a little bit. If you're trying to figure out what to get Dad for Father's Day, I've got you covered. 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All right. So do you take any prescription drugs?
2: No.
0: Okay. I take one pill a day, one prescription a day.
2: Okay.
0: And then I have a whole bunch of supplements. And I sat there, I was wondering like, I wonder if this is a good idea.
2: To mix them all with a cocktail?
0: Yeah, because I do. I call it my own cocktail. And so I put it into ChatGPT, and it said, oh, for your prescription drug, you want to wait like 30 minutes before you have a cup of tea or anything like that. And I was actually taking everything all at once with a cup of tea.
2: Oopsie daisy.
0: So then I thought, wow, this would be a great tip to pass along. Mm-hmm. So what you do is you take pictures of all your stuff, the front and back. Okay, so you know all the hidden ingredients. And then you open up your AI chatbot and you say, you're a clinical pharmacist who catches dangerous medication mixes before they happen. Here are the photos of the front and ingredient labels of everything I take. And then you give your age, sex, condition, how you usually take the meds. And then it's going to flag right back and say, you know what, this is what you should not be taking with, or you should be taking this. And then, but just keep in mind that AI makes mistakes.
2: Right.
0: So you don't want to like really 100% guarantee.
2: Yeah, if A is like, hey, smush them all up into a big ball and swallow it all at once, you might want to think twice about that.
0: So you can ask your pharmacist or your doctor, which speaking of, okay, bad joke time, you ready?
2: Oh, great.
0: A doctor accidentally gives his patient a laxative instead of cough syrup.
2: Oh, no.
0: Yes, 3 days later, the patient comes back for a checkup, and the doctor says, are you still coughing? And the patient says, no, I'm afraid to.
2: I like that one.
0: Okay, thank you. All right, we have more of your phone calls coming right up. Yet another self-driving car nightmare. And this time, both Tesla and Elon Musk are miles away.
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0: I owned a Tesla a year or so ago, and I've said so many times, I would not ride in any self-driving vehicle until it's as safe as a human driver, or safer. 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Passengers gave it a chance and got a front row seat to the cones it ignored. So Waymo recalled almost 4,000 cars. 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
11: Image of that.
0: And so as a professor, how do you handle when a student turns something in and you know it was 1,000% AI generated and they have no idea what they're talking about?
11: And that happens on a daily basis, I have to tell you. Anything is, you can usually tell when a student is posting something like that. First of all, it's very polished, and that is not how they normally respond in the classroom. So you can pick that up. So there are other ways that you can go back to the student and say, please share with me the basis for your comments, and then give a couple of examples.
0: And then they say, this is the prompt I use.
2: Uh-oh.
0: That's it.
11: Well, and some of the assignments, we want them to use AI.
0: Oh, for sure, for sure.
11: You know, AI is really it's a wonderful tool, but it is not meant to replace critical thinking. It's meant to supplement it.
0: Thank you. So, I appreciate that. I wish, you know what, we should put that on a sign.
2: It's going to be my face tattoo.
0: It should be it. All right. So you can make money being an AI reviewer, an AI red team member, sometimes that's what they're called. You can make anywhere between, say, $40, maybe $50. If you have a PhD like you do, you're probably looking at $100 an hour. And so you're going to be reviewing different answers, different prompts, maybe having a conversation with AI and telling it where it may be wrong. And because AI makes mistakes, and they'd rather have the mistakes made in the lab instead of when somebody's actually using it. There's a company called Mercor, M-E-R-C-O-R, and that's specifically made for the medical industry. Now, I will tell you that it starts with really small gigs, okay? And then as you get rated on each particular assignment. And then as you do better and better, you're going to get more and more assignments and you're going to get more money. Now, one mistake that a lot of PhDs make when they are doing this is that they will only answer like one or two sentences and just say, you know, this was wrong because of this. Now, if you can give it a paragraph or more, then AI goes, wow.
12: Use AI to write that paragraph.
0: Okay, wouldn't that be funny?
2: Yeah, the professor busted for using AI on her assignments.
0: Then you're like, wait a minute, what's going on with that? Kathleen, thank you so much for your call. And in case you missed it, last week's show, we had Dr. Ross on from ASU. We spent an hour talking about AI careers, how you can pivot, how you can make some extra cash, what exactly red teaming is. And so if you missed that show, make sure that you catch it wherever you get your podcasts. All right, still to come, some scams are pivoting I need to tell you about here on the Kim Komando Show.
13: Picture this. 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
0: 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Hey, let's talk about some administrative things right now. Okay, if you ever want me to answer your question, let me tell you the best way for you to do that is you head over to Komando.com. That's with a K, of course. And then there's a link at the top that says Ask Kim. Just fill out that form, give me your question, and I read every single question that you send me. Sometimes you might be invited to go ahead and come here on the show. Other times I just might answer it inside of our newsletter. So if you're not already getting our newsletter, make sure that you really totally sign up. Right now, while you're thinking about it, head to getkim.com. Seems like every time you turn around, there's a new scam.
2: Oh, no. Scammers have given up on scams.
0: No, it's getting worse. Now what they're doing is that they are completely duplicating wireless companies' websites. 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And then they're going to text you to say, oh, your account is bad or your credit card doesn't work anymore to pay your bill. 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
2: Oh, and you put on all your personal information, your login information, your credit card to pay whatever you owe.
0: Yes.
2: And then you're robbed.
0: You know, and I read something recently, openai.com/verify. Is that if you have an image that you want to see if it was done by OpenAI, mm-hmm. and like Google has the same thing, is that you can upload an image and then go, and then OpenAI will say, yeah, I made that.
2: Oh, okay.
0: I made that.
2: That's pretty cool. Yeah,
0: just a little side note. Hey, if you haven't already, make sure that you get our free newsletters over at getkim.com.

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2: News this hour from Town Hall, I'm Mary Rose. High-level delegations from the U.S. and Iran met in Switzerland today. Vice President J.D. Vance is leading the negotiations for the U.S., joined by mediators from Qatar and Pakistan. The discussions are said to focus on technical details of a memorandum of understanding signed last week. The talks come as Israel and Hezbollah accuse each other of violating terms of a ceasefire. Danny Dannon, Israeli ambassador to the U.N., says they don't understand why Iran is trying to interfere with negotiations involving Israel and Lebanon, courtesy Fox News Sunday.
3: They still have interest in the region. They still want to have control over Lebanon and to pose a threat against Israel. So we are continuing to talk with the Lebanese government. And at the same time, if we will be attacked by Hezbollah, the proxy of Iran, we will have to retaliate.
2: Visitors to one American attraction are being warned.
4: It could get dangerously hot at the Grand Canyon this coming week. The National Park Service says earlier this month, two hikers appear to have died on the Grand Canyon's North Kaibab Trail from heat-related illness. A third hiker died days earlier along the South Kaibab Trail after becoming ill from the heat. Now the National Weather Service has issued an extreme heat watch at Grand Canyon National Park from midday Monday through Tuesday, forecasting temperatures that could reach 110 degrees at the low-elevation Phantom Ranch. Park officials say temperatures at the bottom of the canyon are often 20 to 25 degrees hotter than temperatures at the rim. I'm Donna Warder.
2: Wyndham Clark is a major champion once again. Clark collected his fifth tour victory after winning the U.S. Open at Shinnecock Hills Golf Club. The 32-year-old finished atop the leaderboard by one stroke at four under par. More stories at townhall.com.
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6: I'm Kyle Nash on Wake Forest. Officials have installed four solar panel motion-activated security cameras near tunnels along newly opened sections of the Dunn Creek Greenway. The cameras were added in response to recent graffiti and vandalism incidents and are intended

0: WPTF forecast overnight, partly cloudy with a low around 71. Kyle Nasheim, WPTF News.
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8: All right, this is what I was guessing. 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
7: Did you have a CompuServe account?
8: Oh, of course.
7: Everybody had a CompuServe account.
8: And then we would go to Blockbuster Video all the time and get the free hours of internet on the DVD they'd give you. And we tried never to pay for internet. We just kept using the free one over and over and over again.
7: But imagine if there was no internet.
8: Okay.
7: Think about your life right now.
8: Right.
7: What would be the biggest change for you?
8: Well, sports information for me is because...
7: You'd have to wait for the newspaper to come out.
8: Right, exactly. I look every hour, probably 3 or 4 times an hour, to look for sports news, scores, especially in the evening when games are going on. Right now, the World Cup's happening, and I'm checking because there's games all day. It would be sports information where, you're right, you have to wait till the morning to go, oh, what happened in this world of sports yesterday?
7: Yeah, you wouldn't be able to do that. Think about when you're at dinner with somebody and you're trying to settle an argument.
8: There's no arguments anymore.
7: Yeah, that's true.
8: Because you go, I think it's this. And I go, well, hold on. Let me Google it.
7: Let me look it up. Your photos would live in a photo album.
8: I'd actually have photos because I have 10 billion photos, but I really don't have them because I never look at them. But when you print them, you actually have them, put them in a photo album.
7: Yeah, that's why we have photos up back here.
8: Yeah, I like printing photos.
7: going to the gas

0: station and asking for directions.
1: Never did that. I'm a guy.
0: Folding a map.
1: I loved folding maps. I love using maps. It was fun when I was a kid to be my dad's navigator.
0: Watching every single commercial because you couldn't skip over them.
1: My kids don't even know what commercials are. We were watching something, and it was like a 3-minute commercial. And it was a show. It wasn't even like a live event. And it pops up in the corner. It says ad and has a timer. And my daughter was like, 3 minutes? Oh, my gosh. Because to them, you know, they watch 7 different TikToks in a 3-minute span.
0: That's so funny. Did you ever have to be your parents' remote control?
1: Of course. And we had the TV on top of the TV. Where we had the big TV that had the working speaker, and then we had the small TV that had a broken speaker. So when I had to be the remote, I had to change 2 channels.
0: I still remember like my parents calling me like, Kimberly. And then I'd go down and I'd be so mad at them.
1: Because you'd have to walk downstairs just to turn the channel?
0: Yes. I'm like, you guys can't get off your butt to change the channel.
1: Click, click, click. And you have to wait to see if that's what they wanted to watch on that show. No, I don't want to watch Days of Our Lives. Turn it. Click.
0: Okay. The reason why I'm asking is I want you to come up with the answer. What percentage of Americans are not on the internet?
1: Okay.
0: What is the percentage of Americans that they have no idea what a TikTok is? They're not settling arguments. They don't know about sports and weather. They're not communicating. They're not on Facebook.
1: And this is just Americans.
0: Just Americans.
1: All right.
0: Okay. 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Okay, so what do you think the answer is to the number of Americans who are not online?
1: I thought about this, and I think I actually have the right answer.
0: Okay.
1: I think it's 1.
0: 1?
1: Yeah.
0: Okay.
1: Not 1%.
0: Just 1 person?
1: 1 guy.
0: Where is that guy?
1: His name is Clark. Lives in Coeur d'Alene, Idaho, and he wants nothing to do with your devil box. So get out of my front yard, King Commando.
0: And that AI.
1: Honestly, I think it would probably be still, because we have a lot of people who live in rural America, a lot of older people who probably don't see the need for it. I'm going to say 4%. You don't need to do that. We're just having a conversation here. This isn't a game show.
0: Actually, he's right.
1: Oh! Thank you!
0: We see everybody in the studio, they just assumed that you were wrong.
1: It's just a common occurrence that I am. Mean,
0: it's like, oh, I don't even know what the answer is. Boom, boom, boom. 4%, about 10 million. And in the year 2000, 50% of Americans were offline.
1: That still seems actually high. I thought it would have been a lot more in 2000.
0: And now it's like it's 4%, as I mentioned.
1: But you can get it anywhere, you know. You can have cellular internet, even if you live in a rural area, in your home.
0: For sure.
1: So it's the access is
0: satellite.
1: Satellite or
0: fiber.
1: Elon Musk's
0: whatever it
1: company.
0: Is. Yes.
1: I mean, yeah, there's just so much access.
0: Now, my friend asked his son if he could borrow a newspaper.
1: Did he now?
0: Yeah, and the kid said, Dad, you know, we don't waste money on newspapers. Who buys a newspaper anymore? Here, just use my iPad. The spider didn't even know what hit him. And then on that happy note, welcome. I'm Kim Commando, America's beloved digital goddess. And you've tapped into the nation's largest, biggest, best award-winning show about all things digital. And joining me, of course, is Andrew Babinski. 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
0: Ding, ding, ding.
1: It's beautiful. Subscribe, like, comment, share.
0: So I saw this story about the FBI over at TechCrunch. And what they have done is that they've created a neighborhood where there's a hospital, a gas station, a gaming arcade, a supermarket, houses. And so it's 22,000 square feet of a fake neighborhood.
1: Okay.
0: And the whole reason for it is to simulate real-world cyber attacks. I just thought that was super interesting.
1: That is interesting.
0: That they were able to do this. They launched live digital assaults. They black out the power grid. They poison the water system. The FBI says it's all to prepare for real attacks. $20.9 billion are lost in cybercrime. And 1,400 students have been trained there. I'd like to visit that. Would you go with?
1: I would. I absolutely would. That's like a tricked out. Have you seen that show, Nathan Fielder's show on HBO, The Rehearsal?
0: No.
1: So people are facing these questions in their lives. Like one guy he had a group of friends that he played games with, trivia. And he had told them that he had graduated from college when he never had. And he was embarrassed to go back on what he had told him a decade prior. So he goes to Nathan Fielder and then they stage a rehearsal of him telling people that he didn't go to college. Well, what Fielder does is he takes it to the 100th degree and he rebuilds the entire bar that he'll be sitting in talking to his friends with the same rips in the chairs
0: or
1: the benches. Yes, it's really phenomenal. And when you showed this story, I was like, oh my gosh, that reminds me of the rehearsal. I would love to go there and see this and see it in action.
0: Yeah, exactly. I want to see. Maybe we should do a field trip.
1: Oh, absolutely. I want to see how they would handle a cyber attack on, like you said, the power grid.
0: And I can just be walking through and saying, everybody calm down.
1: Yes. They're all going to listen to you. FBI is going to listen to Kim Komando.
0: Is there a Neiman Marcus nearby? Just wondering.
1: Can you get the power back on? My phone's almost dead.
0: Please.
1: I'm running at 15% here.
0: All right. So what's cheaper, Uber or Lyft?
1: Lyft.
0: 100% of the time, you say?
1: No, but I would say most of the time when I compare the two. I have both apps on my phone. I pull them both up.
0: Do you?
1: Yeah.
0: Okay, that's the smart way to do it.
1: Oh, I thought you were about to tell me it's the bad way to do it.
0: No, because then they know that you're price shopping.
1: Okay, so the second app I open most likely will be cheaper.
0: Yes.
1: Because they want to win the business.
0: Exactly. Consumer Reports did a whole investigation, and they say that Uber and Lyft charge dramatically different prices for identical rides booked at the same time.
1: Okay.
0: Because somebody like me that just fires up Uber and says, give me an Uber black car, okay, I'm going to pay more because they know that I will pay more.
1: So are you going to start looking at both apps?
0: No.
1: I didn't think so.
0: No, because you know what? I get Uber black as part of my American Express benefit.
1: So you get a discount there. So
0: yes.
1: You're probably going to be spending the same amount of money.
0: Now, my brother-in-law swears that Lyft is always cheaper.
1: I mean, usually most of the time.
0: They say the median difference between the highest and lowest fare was 50%. Wow.
1: The only time that I exclusively am with Uber is if it's a night out. If Lisa and I are out getting dinner, cocktails, or whatever, I will go straight to Uber because I know the quality coming my way is always going to be good.
0: No, do you have like an Uber driver guy?
1: Uber driver guy.
0: Like... No. Like, mine's Derek.
1: But that's not Uber. You're booking him outside of the app.
0: Yes.
1: You're about to get Derek fired. You have a car service. You don't have Uber.
0: I have Derek. I'm just saying. I know this is going to be a shocker, but Meta just announced a new way to track us all.
1: No.
0: Yeah.
1: Wait a minute. They've been tracking us?
0: All these years?
1: And they have a new way now?
0: And they say that what they're doing is going to get more information from all the apps that you use, the things that you buy. And it's all to just for your benefit. And it's to more personalize the feed for you.
1: Yay.
0: So you should be happy about
1: Here's
0: that.
1: A trippy one. So I'm at, I host a morning radio show in Phoenix, Arizona. And I'm at the station and I walk into the break room. I have my phone on me,
0: okay,
1: but it's not out.
0: Okay.
1: There, someone had left their prescription on the counter.
0: Okay.
1: So I was like, oh, I want to get this back to them. I wonder whose it is. And I go over and I look at it and I read what the drug is. And then I find the name. And then I'm like, I don't know who this is. So I'll just put it back and leave it alone. 3 hours later, I go onto Facebook to see if something I had posted.
0: No.
1: And there was an ad for that drug.
0: Really?
1: And I, first of all, it has nothing to do with me. It's okay. Not my prescription.
0: Okay, you didn't take a picture of it at all?
1: I didn't take a picture. I didn't say it out loud.
0: You just looked at it?
1: I just looked at it, read it, read the person's name, didn't recognize who it was.
0: So somebody else must have taken a picture of it, and they figured out that it was in the same location.
1: Okay, there we go. See, and you're connecting the dots.
0: And just connected all the dots.
1: It was trippy.
0: It is trippy.
1: Because that medicine doesn't connect to me at all. And I'm like, why is this on my feed?
0: Do you think they're aliens?
1: Yeah, of course. Absolutely.
0: What do you think they look like?
1: I mean, here's what I would
0: say.
1: Not
0: little green men.
1: But I do think that probably the depictions through Hollywood are close. Because I think, and this is a little conspiracy theory tin hat thing, that the government may want to use Hollywood to prepare us.
0: In the event that they actually get here one day.
1: Correct. And so that whatever image the government has of aliens that have been here or what they speculate, they've given to directors and producers to use in art.
0: So have you seen Disclosure Day yet?
1: Not yet. I do. I want to hear it. I want to see it.
0: Barry and I went last weekend.
1: And? You went to the movie theater?
0: Yeah. I got up 3 times.
1: When's the last time you went to a movie theater?
0: A long time ago. And I know,
1: this
0: I remember.
1: Is shocking.
0: I know. And a woman was sitting in my seat. I'm like, this is H5.
1: I haven't been to the movies in 5 years, and I show up and someone's in my seat.
0: I know. And she's like, well, nobody was really sitting here. I said, that's because the movie hasn't started yet.
1: They are now.
0: Okay.
1: Now, I've heard bad things about this movie because
0: I hated the ending.
1: I'm expecting like this psychological alien movie, and it's really like a car chase movie and tons of action.
0: It's like a sci-fi thriller.
1: Okay.
0: About a guy who steals records from the government about mm-hmm. aliens. And what's her name? Emily Blunt? Is that her name?
1: Okay.
0: And she's so beautiful. And she's in the movie. And, of course, you know, movie things happen.
1: Sure.
0: It's getting pretty good reviews. I said I wouldn't recommend it in a newsletter. And people are like, well, why won't you recommend it? Because I think the ending sucks. But one of these times that I got up, because I can't sit like that. This movie's like 2 hours and 40 minutes. Is that I got up and I figured, I'll go get some popcorn. So I get popcorn. And the kid looks at me and goes, what size? I said, small, please. He goes, you want butter? I'm like, absolutely not. And he said, $8.75.
1: For a small?
0: Popcorn. I'm like, it's like this big.
1: A small?
0: I know.
1: Oh, my word.
0: So
1: have you seen The Arrival?
0: No.
1: Okay, this is a similar type movie, but it's really cerebral. It's science fiction plus like almost documentary style telling.
0: Okay, I would like that one.
1: I highly recommend, if you didn't like Disclosure Day, watch Arrival. It's with Amy Adams, who's like the hottest woman in Hollywood, and it is so good. I highly recommend Arrival.
0: It's not in theaters then.
1: No, it's been out for a couple of years.
0: Okay, all right. You know what? Maybe I'll watch that this weekend because it's just, I thought a lot of the technology that they were showing in Disclosure Day absolutely exists.
1: Okay.
0: It does exist. And I would believe that the government would have some of these records. But when you see it, I'm not going to do the spoiler, but the ending, I just sat there and went like, what was that?
1: Just, it didn't match the story. It was out of left field.
0: Yes.
1: It was, okay.
0: Yeah, and I don't know what Steven Spielberg was trying to do with this ending. Unless maybe there's a Disclosure Day 2 that's coming out. I don't know.
1: This time we really disclose in a world where disclosing once is not enough.
0: You know he's 79 years old.
1: Spielberg?
0: Yeah.
1: Oh, I didn't know
0: Look
1: that.
0: Him up. 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We have more of the show coming right up. 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

0: If you haven't already, make sure that you sign up for our free newsletter. 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
1: So we have travel softball girls. And this summer, we're going to Riverside, San Diego, Indianapolis, Denver, and Seattle.
0: Wow.
1: And we were like, oh my gosh, this is so expensive. And Lisa was talking to one of the other teammates' moms, and they're like, oh yeah, we paid for the entire summer with miles. And I'm like, I want to pay with miles. And so Lisa went on to ChatGPT, asked what's the best way that we can start building miles. It came up with a plan. 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
0: Beautiful.
1: It's phenomenal.
0: That's great. 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
0: stuff. I'm going to try that.
1: It's great.
0: I'm going to try that.
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0: 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So a lot of people are upset about flock cameras, Ring doorbells, all the surveillance that's happening. And there's this great organization called the Electronic Frontier Foundation. I've talked about it. We've talked about it several times here on the show, the EFF. And join us right now is Dr. Matthew from the EFF. And he has a new book out called Police in the Empire City. Hello, Dr. Matt.
20: Hello. How are you?
0: Good. So tell us, what would you tell the average American who has a Ring doorbell and they think its primary purpose is there to track who's at their front door, to track packages, and to find a lost puppy?
20: I would say that you bought that camera, you put it on your house because you thought it was going to make your home safer. But what you don't know, or you might not think about very often, is that it is part of a very, very large surveillance network that is openly being kind of sold to police as something they could use every single day.
0: But then you have the other side where somebody says, well, but it helps solve crime and find stolen vehicles.
20: That might not be the only thing that it does. I think it could capture pictures of packages being stolen, but you also can't control which investigations your cameras go to. I mean, if your teenagers are smoking cigarettes on the stoop, that is something that can be investigated, and you could end up incriminating yourself, your neighbor, your children, members of your community, and you did not intend to do that.
0: Now, and that's a good point. Now, didn't Ring have a partnership with Flock at some point?
20: Ring had an announced partnership with Flock that got scrapped after the backlash to their very bad Super Bowl commercial.
0: That was the puppy one.
20: That was the puppy one. And you know, the CEO said in the New York Times, the mistake we made was putting up a map that showed everybody's camera in one neighborhood. Because it shattered the illusion that it is your camera on your house. And what it did is it revealed to a very large audience on television that your camera is actually part of a very large network. And you don't control the back end. They could roll out technology that gets put on your camera without your say-so.
1: Now, I've seen a lot of videos probably over the last 2 weeks of a lot of people going after these flock cameras, hitting them with baseball bats.
0: Oh, yeah, that's a big thing now.
1: Using paint to cover them. I don't know if they're just doing it for clicks, but we've been watched by cameras forever. This is not a new thing. Is everyone more upset about it because they're kind of boasting about it this time? They're gloating about how much they can survey us?
20: Yeah, I mean, I think people are upset about it for a few reasons. One is, you know, you're used to walking past one camera once. And a generation ago, that footage would have been on a VCR in somebody's garage. And if, you know, police or somebody wanted to spy on you, if hackers wanted to get, they would have to break into that garage and get that VHS tape. Now, all of these cameras are connected. So it's not just you walking past one camera. It's you walk past one camera and then another. And then you take a left on that street and you walk past a third. And you essentially are walking past a full network of surveillance that could track your movements throughout the course of the day. So it's quite different than it would have been just even a few years ago.
0: And you know, and that's it. And then Flock now has the drones that are following.
1: But to play devil's advocate here, you're in public. You have no privacy.
0: Expectation of privacy. I get that. But I don't want to be tracked.
20: You do actually have some expectation of privacy because, you know, walking past one camera, like I said, is one thing. But walking around a bunch of cameras as they track you throughout your day, or like Flock cameras, you know, license plate readers aren't just tracking you at one intersection. They're watching your entire route to and from work.
0: Yes, and that's exactly what happens to me.
20: In aggregate, that is much more revealing than I'm just walking past one camera, so I have no expectation of privacy.
0: And I think I think that's what you just said really bothers me, is that I have between 6 and 8 Flock cameras that know my exact route to and from work and what time I'm there. You know, and that bothers me. I mean, it feels creepy to me that if somebody actually wanted to figure out where I am or my car, then that would probably be the place.
1: Are police using this daily, hourly, monthly? Like, how much access is this actually given by police, and are they using it?
20: I mean, for Flock license plate readers, they're using it all the time, constantly, including for, you know, very, very minor things. I mean, that's one of the things they tell you, right, is when they justify putting up this infrastructure, they say this is going to find the murderers. This is going to find the really, really intense criminals. But what we're seeing in the actual logs is, you know, they're looking up whether or not somebody lives in the actual zip code where they're sending their children to school to make sure that they're not lying to get their kids into better schools. Like, that's the level of stuff they're actually using these license plate readers.
0: Well, and then I just read something, Matt, about some police are using it to figure out, like, if their spouse, partner, whatever is cheating, like looking up license plate to see where license plate is, like 64 times. I read something about that the other day.
20: That's not a unique problem. I mean, that is a problem that's extended through every piece of technology police have, and all the way up to, like, the National Security Agency and big international surveillance. Is people with access to surveillance equipment are constantly and always looking at, using it to look at their spouses or to stalk a pretty girl they saw on the street. That happens all the time, and no matter how many guardrails are put in, it seems like police will always find a way to spy on their exes or their significant others using this tech. I mean, at the NSA, this is something that was revealed in the 2013 Edward Snowden leaks. At the NSA, they had a justification they would put in called love intelligence. And they would use these massive national security tools to spy on significant others.
1: Is there anything we can do about this, or we just sit back and complain?
20: Well, I mean, a lot of what we need to do is increase transparency and accountability. You know, if we have better access to how and why police use these tools, or better yet, if police have to go to a judge and they say, hey, I need a warrant to use this very powerful tool because I have one specific suspect I'm looking for, here's the evidence why that suspect might be a crime, now please let me use that tool, that would really ramp down a lot of the abuse of these tools.
0: Yeah, I mean, I don't want to be a downer on the cops because, you know, I would not want to be a police officer. I think it's a hard job. It's emotionally draining. It's the hours and they provide a valuable service for all of our communities. And I do see a place where a Flock camera could come in handy, and the Ring camera can come in handy. But I think, you know, I do agree with you, Dr. Matt, that there needs to be some type of accountability, because right now it's just all a free willy. And I don't think a lot of people even realize what this whole Amazon sidewalk is. I mean, and that's just a genius idea in and of itself. What Amazon created is their own internal network by using a little piece of everybody else's internet connection. Dr. Matt, thank you for spending some time with us. In case you want to take a look at his book, available everywhere, Police and the Empire City. Once again, Police and the Empire City. Holly in Tulsa, Oklahoma. I've been to Tulsa. Hi, Holly.
2: Hi, Kim. It's nice to be on your show.
0: Well, thank you. Thank you. So how can we help?
2: Well, so I am a second grade teacher. I've been teaching for 16 years. And I mean, I know I probably could have asked ChatGPT this question, but how I want to use AI in my classroom, but I really don't even know where to start, what to do. I almost would like to try to teach the kids how to use it, when we do writing, like, you know, narratives. But the thing is I don't want them to get all their ideas and stuff from AI. I want them to have their own imagination and use ideas, but maybe just get some help because, you know, how AI is, like ChatGPT.
0: I'm
2: getting to the point where, yes, and I'm getting to where I'm like, I can't even think for myself sometimes.
0: You know what? I've done that too, is that I'll sit there and I'll look at an email that comes in, and it's like three paragraphs. Mm-hmm. And I'm like, okay, I can answer this now, or I can just wait when I have time, and I'll just throw into chat, and then chat will reply. I'm like, okay.
1: But then you don't even get the information that's in the email, though.
0: Yeah, kind of. You get in the answer.
1: So
0: with second grade, are just learning to really write sentence structure, is that correct?
2: Yes, we're working on sentence structure. I mean, if I can get them to do, you know, 3 to 4 sentences, a lot of times when I do a writing, depending on what it is that we're wanting to write about, I might try to find a book or something that might can kind of go along with it. And then I just do a whole, I mean, it's a good 30, 40 minute, you know, time span, but I talk about things and I'm like, okay, so give me an idea. Why would you like to, for example, you know, why would you like to go to a pumpkin patch? What would you do at a pumpkin patch or, you know, on a pretty fall day or something like that? Mm-hmm. Raise their hands.
0: So what you could do is about the pumpkin patch is you could ask them mm-hmm. to write a little story about the pumpkin patch, right?
2: Mm-hmm.
0: And right. then you could ask them to, or show them how to put that pumpkin patch story into AI, and mm-hmm. then they could create like a pumpkin patch map, a character of somebody who might be at the pumpkin patch. And so instead of replacing the story in the writing, it becomes an augment of the story. What is Wheezy doing now? Well, is she using chat?
1: They're not allowed to go and use AI until the sixth grade.
0: I see.
1: So,
2: oh, okay.
1: But what the teacher does is you can tell is like the teacher has morning work, and every single time they walk into class, there's a morning work question on the board, and it's either a this or that or a explain to me this. But I can tell mm-hmm. when I see their assignments that the teacher used AI. They gave one example of, you know, this or that, chocolate or vanilla, and then asked AI, give me 50 more like this. You can tell.
0: Mm-hmm. Well, there's also something called magicschool.ai. My sister is an educator. She uses that.
2: I've heard of that, yeah.
0: So you might want to try that, magicschool.ai. But I really like the idea of using AI to develop like a story and a character that the kids can then relate to. Because you could say to ChatGPT, you know, it was a happy day in the pumpkin patch.
1: Right.
0: And then you get a happy pumpkin.
1: Right. How cool would it be for them to write 4 or 5 sentences and then have ChatGPT turn it into something?
0: Yeah.
1: They would be blown away.
0: I think it'd be amazing. Hey, you know that glow that you see on people who just seem to radiate health? It's not just great lighting. It's what's happening inside their body. And one of the best kept secrets to looking and feeling amazing is collagen. 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
0: So we have a group chat, a group family chat.
1: Mm-hmm.
0: And there's about 10 to 12 people at any given moment just going back and forth. I have it on silence. Otherwise, it would drive me nuts.
1: Okay.
0: But my cousin Arlene posted a picture of her father. And it was her father's birthday. And the picture, I think we have the picture of the before and after. And the photo is, as you can see, it's old.
1: Yeah.
0: It's torn. It's not very good. So I put the old photo into Gemini, and look what it turned into.
1: Did it change the image of what he looks like?
0: No. And then I did my grandparents. Those are my grandparents. And then that's what the I colorized it. Now, here's what you want to do.
1: That's
0: you want
1: cool.
0: to, you want to put it into Google Gemini. And then you have to use this particular prompt, or else it will do what you just said.
1: Okay.
0: And it's going to change the face. You want to say, restore and colorize this photo, repair the scratches and fading, sharpen the faces, keep everyone looking exactly the same, and do not ever add anything new.
1: Okay.
0: And if you do that, if you have any old photos, you really ought to be checking it out.
1: It's 9-day difference.
0: Phenomenal. And then Arlene wrote back. She's like, you made my day, and I just started crying.
1: Oh.
0: I know. If you need that prompt, it's over on the website at commando.com. 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
0: 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So what say you? Phone calls?
1: Let's do it.
0: Chuck in Seattle, Washington. Hello there, Chuck. It says,
4: hi, Kim.
0: It says you're a singer. Are you a good singer?
4: No, that's the problem.
1: Well, join the club.
0: I'm not a good singer either.
1: Me either.
0: So what's going on?
4: Well, here, I'll give you a little bit of background. I'll try and make this brief before I pose my question to you. But it goes back to, as an adult, I've long appreciated the many sacrifices my parents made and the risks they took in the course of raising my sister and brother and I to ensure that we had good lives. They themselves were Depression-era kids and certainly knew a lot of tough times, but they took steps to make sure we didn't. And as an amateur musician, I thought, well, maybe I could try and capture those thoughts and feelings in a song. And I'm not a songwriter. I've played a lot of songs, but I'm not a songwriter. But I decided the best way to start is to sit down and try to do it. And so I came up with some words and a guitar accompaniment to go with it. And I recorded myself on my iPad. And
0: now, Chuck, you haven't used any AI at all trying to get this project off the ground?
4: None, no.
0: Okay, all right.
4: Totally organic. So I have the words and the music with what I'm happy with. The only part I haven't been able to get happy with is my singing presentation. I just don't think I have a strong voice, and I think it doesn't sound good.
0: So what do you want to do with this song? You want to release it? You're looking for somebody to actually sing it? You want to put an AI voice behind it? What do you want to do?
4: Well, possibly. I know in back in the day, other people had the same wish to try and improve or bolster their singing.
0: Yes, and they used auto-tune.
1: Yeah.
0: You know, a program called CapCut, it has something called Voice Enhancer. Mm-hmm. Have you ever tried that?
1: I haven't tried that one.
0: It's actually pretty good. You might want to try that, Chuck. CapCut Voice Enhancer.
1: It's free, by the way.
0: It is free. There's also a plugin called G Snap that will go in there and do it. But you know what would be kind of fun to do is to take these lyrics, then you could have AI enhance the lyrics, and then you could have AI voice track it. You could have AI do the music. But then you lose that organicness.
1: Well, that's what I was just
0: doing it.
1: I was just about to say, if I didn't hear his story prior to his question, I would have said, oh, here's the steps to have AI do it. But it's for his parents, from him. Bad or good, it should be his voice.
0: Right.
1: You can tweak it a little bit, like you said, with the voice enhancement, but it definitely should be his voice.
0: See, now you give me hope. I'm feeling that I might be able to finally do that Christmas release.
1: Oh, what day are you planning on doing that? Because I'm going to be sick. And I'll be sick after I hear it.
0: You know what? That is not necessary.
1: But it was silly.
0: It was not necessary. Still to come, the safest way to pay. Is it a swipe or is it a tap? Here on the Kim Komando Show. 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
1: 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We're good.
0: I have a gas station near me that they only swipe.
1: Oh, what is this, 1955?
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4: Delegations from the U.S. and Iran met in Switzerland today. Vice President J.D. Vance is leading the negotiations for the U.S., joined by mediators from Qatar and Pakistan. The discussions are said to focus on technical details of a memorandum of understanding signed last week. The talks come as Israel and Hezbollah accuse each other of violating terms of a ceasefire. Arrests have been made in connection with vandalism at the Lincoln Memorial Reflecting Pool, one of the top tourist stops in Washington, D.C. Correspondent Laura Winters reports.
5: U.S. Park Police arresting multiple people for vandalizing the reflecting pool at the Lincoln Memorial. This comes a few days after algae turning the water green. In addition, large pieces of the bottom of the pool, which are blue, also ripped up. President Trump personally picking out the color, American flag blue, so that tourists from across the country could enjoy them all during the 250 celebration upcoming on the 4th of July.
4: President Trump on his Truth Social page saying work will begin immediately on its repair. In the wake of that recent incident in Massachusetts, there are growing concerns that gun laws can affect an armed citizen's ability to respond in the critical minutes of a mass shooting. Correspondent John Scott reports.
6: The Cambridge, Massachusetts mass shooting has spotlighted how state-imposed magazine capacity limits may affect an armed citizen's ability to respond. Investigators say shooter Tyler Brown illegally obtained a banned rifle and fired about 60 rounds. An ex-Marine with a valid carry permit who intervened alongside a Massachusetts state trooper was limited to 8 rounds from his handgun under state law. The trooper, exempt from the limits, helped return fire and together they stopped the attack. John Scott reporting.
4: More at townhall.com.
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8: I'm Kyle Nash. I'm a Durham man was killed in a head-on crash early Sunday morning. Durham police say 33-year-old Nerlin Alea Lindo was driving a 2012 Acura MDX south on North Roxborough Street around 1:37 a.m. when he crossed the center line near East Maynard Avenue and collided with a Ford F-150 towing a trailer. Alea Lindo was pronounced dead at the scene. Carolina Hurricanes fans flooded the streets of downtown Raleigh for the Stanley Cup celebration. Raleigh police estimated the crowd at over 180,000 on Saturday. The celebration drew fans of all ages, including young Caniacs, eager to see their favorite players. Drew Brushingham has been a fan since his days at NC State. Brushingham tells ABC 11 this is something he had to see.
9: It is super exciting because the scene of hockey has grown so much around the area.
8: Crowds lined sidewalks, filled parking decks, and crowded rooftops for a glimpse of the franchise's championship celebration. Your WPT.

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0: me give you a scenario. Because you have five kids.
1: Yep.
0: Let's say that one of the children, they misplaced their iPhone. And then they don't know exactly where it is, but then it turns out that somebody stole it from them.
1: Oh, no.
0: And as the dad, you have find my friends on the phone. So you know where the phone's located.
1: Right.
0: Okay. And so you're looking and you're like, I think I know where the phone is. And so you go out on the street, you keep following the signal, beep, beep, beep, beep, beep, until you find the phone. And you look down and it's a sewer cover.
1: Oh, boy.
0: Do you open the sewer cover to retrieve the phone?
1: You want to answer right now?
0: Yes.
1: Absolutely not. I have Apple Care.
0: I can't say
1: there's no need to go in that sewer.
0: I
1: drive straight to Verizon, get a replacement.
0: So, yeah, I'm not seeing myself. This happened to a dad in Florida. He tracked his daughter's stolen phone into a sewer using Find My iPhone. The thief must have tossed it in there. Once the cover was off, the dad reached into the soup. He fetched the phone.
1: Who's going to want to hold that phone?
0: Okay.
1: Who's going to want to hold that phone after it's been sitting in the sewer?
0: Sometimes you have to just let it go. Let it go.
1: Please let it go.
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1: No, of course not.
0: No. What do you think your daughter would say if you said, okay, here's the phone back. I cleaned it.
1: I'll use mom's old one.
0: Don't you have a flip phone around somewhere?
1: I would not blame her.
0: Okay, exactly. Because after all, hey, if you're just joining us, it's the Kim Komando Show. 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
1: That's phenomenal.
0: I know. 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
1: YouTube.com/Kim Komando. Go subscribe. If you like the Kim Komando, I ran into someone, Anthem, Arizona.
0: Yes.
1: In the grocery store.
0: Yes.
1: Comes up to me and says, is that a familiar face in my neighborhood? And maybe I'm regretting using that voice now because I know he's going to be watching. And he says he watches the show all the time. He absolutely loves it. He watches on YouTube.
0: Oh, see, that's nice. We should send him a Kim Komando hat. Did you get his name or anything?
1: Absolutely not.
0: Oh,
1: that would have been too convenient or smart. Yes. I just said, we talked about, he works with local people in the neighborhood who've been scammed.
0: Oh, really?
1: You know, thousands of dollars and stuff. And so he related to what he does, and we talked back and forth. And
0: that's
1: then
0: nice.
1: I got my peanut butter and got out of there.
0: Well, whoever you are, Mr. Nice Man, thank you for watching.
1: He told me his first name.
0: What is it?
1: Don't remember.
0: Excellent.
1: I'm going to guess Matt, maybe?
0: You know, last show we had Dr. Ross on from ASU talking about how to make money with AI.
1: Mm-hmm.
0: So many different questions. My inbox just flooded. DMs all over. I mean, it's like, what was that? How do I do this?
1: I actually had a question related to that because we had a caller earlier in this show looking, are there that many jobs that are available for people to fill?
0: There are a lot of jobs, but how they filter it is how effective that person is.
1: Okay.
0: So if you pick up a job and you're an AI reviewer and you like give a crappy answer, they're not gonna, you're out.
1: Okay.
0: Because there's a line behind you. And so if you are ever get hired by one of these, is that you definitely want to make sure that you do put in the time and you actually do the job that you're being paid for. But they do have names like AI trainer, response rater.
1: Ooh.
0: AI tutor. Then you want to go to places like data annotation. We've mentioned these. Mindrift, Aligner, MedCore is another one. You can make anywhere between $15 and $40 an hour. I just want to go through a little recap because of all the emails that we got and requests about this. The national average is about $31 per hour for these jobs, which actually is pretty good.
1: If it's a side gig.
0: Yeah, I mean, you know, $25 an hour is $52,000 a year.
1: Mm-hmm.
0: So that's how I always, so if it's 31, then, you know.
1: Then it's more than that.
0: It is very much more than that. Thank you. Math was, did you major in math? I think you did.
1: No, I didn't major in anything. I didn't go to college.
0: Specialists make more money, Andrew, $100 an hour.
1: That's more than $52,000 a year.
0: Okay. The big leagues, Anthropic, OpenAI, and Google. Red team. You want to join the red team. You know what the red team is?
1: I bet you're about to tell me.
0: Well, funny you say that.
1: Mm-hmm.
0: The red team, it's the part of the organization where they will pay you a lot of money to find mistakes because if that were to become public, then it would hurt their PR reputation. So they call it the red team. And you can make like up to $300,000 a year working for the red team.
1: That's more than $52,000 a year.
0: Gosh, you are just really something today.
1: You're on it.
0: You are on fire. But they're looking for not just coders. They're looking for teachers, writers, psychologists, lawyers, doctors, whatever it may be, in order to fill these roles.
1: And how long do you think these roles will last?
0: I think probably for about 18 months. I'd say 12 to 18 months.
1: No, I'm saying if this is a career you wanted to get into.
0: Oh, as a red team or whatever?
1: At some point, they're going to go, we got all the information we need.
0: Oh, that's going to be a couple of years. I was thinking about like the prompt, you know, to review prompts.
1: Mm-hmm.
0: At some point, what you're doing is you're training AI to review prompts.
1: Right, then they'll just check themselves.
0: Exactly. So if you have a $200 a month AI plan. Yes.
1: Okay.
0: A $200 a month AI, which I do. I pay $200 a month for Claude.
1: Wow.
0: Because I'm using it as an agent. doing a little bit of coding with it. All kinds. I am just having so much fun.
1: You don't think you could do what you needed to do with just the basic subscription?
0: Oh, I could, but then it would say, sorry, you ran out of time.
1: Gotcha.
0: Okay. That's okay. What happened. And so then I went to 100, and it was like, sorry, you ran out of time. But they're saying that for our $200 subscription, they want the adoption to be so high, meaning people using it, that may cost them $14,000.
1: Oh, because you're using it so much, and you're using water and power and processing.
0: Yes. And then there's a new term that you need to know about with AI. You ready? It's called bot sitting.
1: What is that?
0: Bot sitting is when you give AI a task and it doesn't quite do it the right way. And so you have to sit there and you're like, okay, no, that was wrong.
1: Mm-hmm.
0: No, that was wrong.
1: Right.
0: Okay, don't do that, dummy. Yeah. Which I actually said this morning.
1: You called your chatbot a dummy?
0: Yes, because I told it to do, it wasn't Claude, it was ChatGPT. I told it to do the same thing like 3 times. And I'm like, dummy, you're not paying attention. And it was like, ooh, sorry.
1: Did it get offended?
0: And then it still did it wrong.
1: See, it's just a toaster.
0: It is just a toaster. All right, let's talk about data centers. Have you seen the big ones, right?
1: Mm-hmm.
0: Huge, football-sized fields.
1: Or how about the ones that are like in the middle of the ocean?
0: Well, we're going to get to that in a second.
1: Oh, okay.
0: Okay. But first, let's talk about the data centers in New Jersey, Michigan, and Massachusetts. They're filing lawsuits because of noise, because of all the hums.
1: The people who live around
0: them are
1: filing lawsuits.
0: Yeah, because here's the deal. It's ordinances measure regular loudness, like cars and sirens and things like that. They don't cover low-frequency throbs from fans and generators.
1: That's constant. It doesn't end. Stop. There's no break in it.
0: Yes. We have so far 3,000 data centers running.
1: Okay.
0: 1,500 coming within the next year. 40% of all homes live within 5 miles of one.
1: Wow. That's a lot. So why aren't they building them in the middle of nowhere in the boondocks? I mean, you could fit every single person in this country in the state of Texas because it's so big and there's so much room. Why are they putting them right on top of people?
0: Well, because that's where the land is, and that's where the people are to maintain it. There are some going out in the middle of nowhere right now. But your home sounds like an idling truck if you're within a certain miles of it. As a matter of fact, we have, I'm not going to say who the client is, we have a client coming to visit us in August, and they actually just built a data center out in the middle of the desert here. And then when we were on the phone... on a Zoom call, somebody on the Zoom call said, why Phoenix, Arizona? Why would you build a data center in Phoenix, Arizona? Because it's so hot, and then you'd have to cool it so much. Well, think about it. Of course, you have to cool it. It's going to cost you more, but you're going to have solar power to help with that. But we're not susceptible, as I said, to earthquakes,
1: tornadoes,
0: fires,
1: tsunamis,
0: flood, anything like that. I mean, we have a monsoon or the haboob.
1: Oh, did you see the other night? There was a wall of dust.
0: There was.
1: They had 7 cameras on the news, 3 anchors. It was a wall of dust.
0: And the haboob.
1: That's about the worst we get.
0: But I think they stopped calling it haboob.
1: Yeah, they did. They called it the wall of dust last night on the news.
0: Oh, did they? The wall of dust?
1: Mm-hmm.
0: The wall of dust. Well, coming soon. You mentioned the ocean. There's a company called Panthalassa, and it's from Peter Thiel. He's a billionaire. They raised $140 million, and what they do, and I think we have a video of it, they build floating platforms that sit out in the middle of the sea and run AI, no power grid. The ocean waves make all the electricity.
1: Which is so cool. So smart.
0: The seawater keeps the chips like floating balls bob up and down in the waves. So everything's just kind of all steady as she goes. The motion makes the power. The power runs the AI chips on the inside.
1: Which is exactly what we need. We're talking about all these data centers sucking up all the power. Put it on the ocean.
0: The company is worth $1 billion.
1: Already?
0: Yes.
1: Good for them.
0: Okay. Did you buy any of the SpaceX?
1: No. Did you?
0: Yeah.
1: But you told us you were going to.
0: Yeah, I did.
1: Did you sell it yet?
0: No, I'm holding on to it.
1: All right, whoever has SpaceX, she's holding on to it.
0: Okay, I'm still holding on to GoPro.
1: You know what that means.
0: You know what? I sent GoPro a note the other day.
1: Did you really?
0: Because it said like they were going under.
1: Uh-huh.
0: And so I sent him out. I said, told you should have bought advertising on the show.
1: You got him. What? Way to kick a company while it's down.
0: I know. It's really bad. Let's talk about ExpressVPN. 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All right, coming up, we have your phone calls, so stay right where you are here at the Kim Komando Show. 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
18: Thank you. It's good to be here.
0: So tell us what's happening.
18: So in my situation, AI was used to falsely arrest me two different times. And the way it started is we had started with a builder, sued him, won. And then all of a sudden, things escalated to where we were attacked with computers, phones, everything. And in the process, when we had one of the computers being repaired, we discovered this log file that had my neighbor's name and computer name in it. And that's when we realized we've got a serious problem here. So we approached, we were in the federal court, still going after the builder, and we approached the federal court to issue a protective order against our neighbors. He retaliated, ran down to the local court, and local court went into this hook, line, and sinker. And then what transpired was when we were in the courtroom, this is how I learned this was AI. The opposing counsel said that he, you know, when we asked to see the video, because we're just seeing, you know, bits and pieces, he said he'd received the anonymous snippets, you know, and he said, but I've never verified them. I don't know who the source is. And so the judge should have thrown it out, but she didn't. She allowed it.
1: Hold on one second. You're saying that you're in two court battles with someone, a builder, it sounds like, and they use deep fakes to get you arrested?
18: Absolutely.
1: And what were the videos of? What were the deep fakes of?
18: The original one they said was threatening in that I had three personalities in that video, and I knew immediately it was an AI-generated video, and that's how that would happen. Now, part of the problem, too, is they had control of our YouTube channel for 4 months, and they had source material, meaning other videos I had created, and that's what we figured out how they put all this together.
0: Who had access to your YouTube channel? Just the person who created the deepfake video of you?
18: Absolutely. You know, we figured out our neighbor, and not just one neighbor. There's more than one that's involved in this, and they all have technology that are not normally in the hands of citizens.
0: And why is that? Do they work for the government or the NSA or something?
18: We suspect that, but we don't have any proof of that.
1: And when you told the courts that these videos are obviously AI and that you weren't in them and didn't do what's in them, how did the court respond?
18: When they issued warrants for the arrest, the warrants were already void. So that's why it became, by the DA and the judge, they knew that they had egg on their face. So they pressed the AI. You know, they knew the videos were AI. The judge knew it, but they went ahead anyway with the malicious prosecution, and they're still in the process of doing that. So
0: when you say that you were threatening in the video, what exactly was happening inside this video?
18: The only thing I saw was, where we were being attacked constantly, like we were forced to live in our tent in the driveway for 5 years because when we bought this house, it was systemic with mold, and that was the lawsuit. So they had me going around in my yard where I was attacked in the tent, and I'd walk around and look for, the person on the property, and that's all they had. That's all they showed in the videos. Yet they said I threatened in the video my neighbor directly, and I've never seen that. And it's never been produced.
0: So your question to us is, how can you prove that the video is deepfake?
18: Absolutely. Well, it's not just that. There's no policies. There's no procedures. There's no laws for this. And again, there's no verification process to determine whether or not this is a legitimate video or an AI video.
0: Do you
18: 100% say.
0: David, do you have an attorney?
18: No, we're representing ourselves. I have been for years.
0: I think it might be time to get some counsel and or find an AI forensics expert, and the AI forensics expert would be able to disprove that this was actually you in these videos. So there's no commercially available tool right now for the consumer that you could use in a courtroom. Okay, but if you had somebody who could decipher this frame by frame and then write up a report that you could take, David, as you represent yourself to the courtroom and say, I hired a third-party expert, then you might have a case. 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
9: 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Not that kind of congestion. We're talking about this kind. Avoid the congestion and stay informed with traffic on the 8s to keep you moving. 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
12: Have you ever heard this? 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
15: Well, we've just learned that Senator Berger has conceded to Rockingham County Sheriff Sam Page. 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
0: 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Have you tried the new tool, Reimagine?
30: No.
0: This is actually a lot of fun. But there's also a downside to it. With Reimagine, it's a new tool on YouTube that you can put yourself in anybody else's video if you wanted to.
30: So, were we just talking about deep fakes with the last caller?
0: Okay, yes.
30: This is a slippery slope.
0: But this is why I wanted to bring it up. Because just when I say, here, look at that. Describe the picture for everybody.
30: It's a picture of you.
0: Sitting on the couch.
30: Sitting on the couch, looking at your phone, probably ordering food. And then there's a big television screen in the opposite side of the room, and you're wearing some sort of superhero outfit.
0: I wanted to be a superhero in a sci-fi.
30: Oh, okay.
0: And so I said, I could be that. And so that's me watching myself
30: as
0: a hero.
30: And this is from YouTube?
0: Yes.
30: Well, how come it's just still picture?
0: Because I didn't make the video.
30: Oh.
0: I just made the picture. But you can make a video. But the reason why I bring this up is that anything that you've posted on YouTube, strangers can now grab your clips and turn them into AI versions without asking.
30: This is not good.
0: So what you want to do is every single video that you'd have, go to studio.youtube.com in your channel, and then you have to turn this option off.
30: Wow.
0: Every single video.
30: I mean, we have so much AI slop. This is just going to contribute to it tenfold.
0: Mike in Atlanta, Georgia. Hi there, Mike.
31: Hey, Cam. How are you?
0: We're great. What's going on with you today? How can we lend a hand?
31: Thank you. I was just looking to get some advice on how to use my law degree to potentially do some AI side work or some part-time work with AI.
0: And what is it that you'd like to do?
31: Well, I know that you posted in your newsletter about the potential to use AI to correct AI mistakes, mm-hmm. and that's kind of what I was interested in because it's something you could do in your spare time or, being a lawyer, you don't have much spare time, but sometimes you do.
0: So as a lawyer, how much money do you make an hour?
31: Well, I'm a public lawyer, so I work for the government.
30: Oh, okay. $13.50.
0: Okay, that was it.
31: Yeah. it's okay, but it's not what it could be.
0: I know. I just, I have a friend who's, my lawyer is my friend, and I'll never forget the first time I asked him, I said, so how much do you charge? And he looked at me, he said, $999 an hour, and isn't that the biggest pile of BS you've ever heard in your life?
30: I am such a ripoff.
0: I know.
31: Yes.
0: Of course, I asked for a discount.
30: Of course you did.
0: All right, so you can make anywhere between probably $100 an hour, maybe even $150. It depends upon what the task is. But the way for you to get started is to go to the places that will recognize your law degree, and they're looking for professionals who have these degrees. One is called Aligner, and then another one is called Mercor, M-E-R-C-O-R. This Aligner is really for legal professional tracks. And so what you're going to be doing is analyzing answers, which now anytime you put a contract inside any AI chatbot, it comes back and says, I'm not a lawyer.
30: Mm, yeah.
0: I think they got sued a few times for that.
30: But do it anyway, ChatGPT.
0: I'll tell you, I put so much legal work through AI.
30: Nope. You're not worried of all that information being on the Claude and ChatGPT?
0: You know, it's kind of like, you know, what are you going to do? We redact a lot of things. Are you seeing your business change, Mike, because of AI?
31: A little bit, but the courts in Georgia have frowned upon use of AI because AI does not have access to some of the legal portals that we have access to check case law and to check statutes and things of that nature.
0: I like the case in Mississippi. Did you hear about that one?
31: No, I did not.
0: So it's four lawyers, two lawyers on each side. They go inside the courtroom. The woman's a judge. The judge is a woman, rather. And she says, right in the middle of the case, you know what? Forget this whole thing. Both sides are using AI way too much. You're citing case law that just does not exist. Okay. And so we're going to fine a couple of you $3,500 each, and you're not allowed in my courtroom for another year
30: or so. Both sides were using AI.
0: Okay. One of the lawyers contested it and said, I'm going to contest what you are saying. And he used AI in the documentations to contest it, and it was wrong again.
30: What a dummy.
31: That's what the problem is it's citing case law that doesn't exist. It's citing precedent that doesn't exist. They're citing statutes that have been either repealed or have been amended. So it's inaccurate as far as that. Now, it might give you some general ideas about to point you in the right direction.
0: Yeah.
31: So you can do your own homework about it. But other than that, it's just, it's really frowned upon, or getting frowned upon in the legal.
0: But I'll tell you, I did use it because I do have a legal issue that I'm dealing with. And I had to do a conflict check. Do you know what that is, Andrew? Mm. Before you can hire a lawyer firm, you have to say, this is who it is. This is what it's about. And we need to make sure that you don't represent anybody on the side.
30: Okay.
0: Okay. So you do what's called a conflict check. And so I had to put together a conflict check, and normally that would take at least a couple of hours. And then I did a conflict check using AI, and I had that thing done in like 5 minutes.
30: Oh, wow.
0: I mean, it was phenomenal. It was amazing. I mean, I'm just like, whoa. And then the lawyer actually called me up and said, God, that was like one of the most comprehensive conflict checks.
30: Well, thank you. I spent the last three nights putting it together.
0: It was just a lot of work. Aligner and Mercor, Mike, are those are the sites that you want to check out. Roger in Chicago, Illinois. Hey there, Roger.
2: Hi, how are you doing?
0: I'm okay.
2: Well, my problem today is I have Betamax cassettes that a sea captain that I worked with had taken a lot of interesting film of towing oil rigs and support barges all over the world.
0: What year was Betamax big?
2: I think it was big in the 80s, but I don't think it ever really got big. He had money, so he wanted to buy the best, and he bought a really good recorder, a camera, and he bought 750, L750 and L500 tapes, and he stretched them out to where each tape is 3 to 4 hours.
30: I actually watched a YouTube documentary about the battle versus Betamax and VHS.
0: Oh, the porn industry made it go to VHS.
30: It's actually part of it because VHS was cheaper.
0: Yes.
30: And it doesn't matter, but Betamax was the quality, but no one cared about quality. It was mass production, and that's what won over.
0: Yes. The porn industry.
30: We don't have to keep saying porn industry.
0: I'm just telling you, that's why it won. I mean, you want to say it's because of tech and everything else, but anyway, sorry, Roger, we digress.
2: That's all right.
0: So you have all, how many of these do you have?
2: I've got six.
0: And then I take it you want to bring them into now what we call the digital age.
2: Correct. That's correct.
30: Here's my question. Just a sidebar question, Roger. How many times have you moved since 1980?
2: Myself, I've moved maybe 6-7 times.
30: Seven times you had to take those Betamaxes.
2: No, these are my friend's tapes.
30: Oh,
2: my,
30: okay.
2: The captain I worked with, his name is Don. Don has lived in the same spot down by Quincy, Illinois for 75, 80 years.
0: Okay,
2: he's 84 years old.
0: Okay.
2: So I'm helping him get these solved.
30: Okay, got it.
0: Gosh, so judgmental.
30: I have a Foot Locker, and I have audio cassettes of when I went to radio school. And I've moved like 11 times.
0: And you keep carrying them?
30: And every time I go, what am I going to do? Well, I can't throw them away. Right back in the Foot Locker.
0: Yeah. Well, there's called Odyssey, right? Yeah,
30: I know, but I don't want to listen to myself 27 years ago.
0: So you got a couple of options. iMemories is a company that will take that and then digitize it for you.
31: I've talked to a lot of the companies, but what they tell me is because it's beta, it's more difficult. And the fact that he stretched it out, he slow motion or slowed the time down to where you can get more information on the tapes, more footage.
0: Have you talked to Capture?
31: I've not talked to Capture.
0: Might want to talk to Capture. I don't know if Legacy Box will do it. If iMemories doesn't. Yeah, iMemories and that Legacy Box won't do it either. Look at Capture. Now, your other option for you to do this is that you go on eBay.
30: Mm-hmm.
0: You buy a Betamax player. You hook it up and you record it that way using your phone. I know you laugh, but that's what people are doing.
31: No, I just looked at eBay this morning.
0: Oh,
31: and
0: did
31: they're
0: you?
31: Like $250. I tried one that looked really good was like $350.
30: But Kim said and it. Once you're done with it, you only have eight tapes, then you just resell it.
0: Yeah. You use it, you keep all the packing material, mm-hmm. you get everything all done, and then you put that sucker back on eBay.
30: Even if you got to pay a couple of fees, it's like you're renting it.
0: That's it. 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Hi, my name is Kim, and despite visiting 37 different countries, I'm a pretty crappy packer, but I've found a fix. I'm Kim Komando for The Current. 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All right, do this before your next trip. You're going to love it. Take pictures of all the clothing and stuff that you want to take with you. Then open your favorite AI chatbot and say, "Be my outfit strategist." And take a look at all the photos that I'm giving you and turn them into a practical outfit plan. Oh, and by the way, check the weather where I'm going. And of course, say where you go. Now, if you want 10 outfit ideas, add that too. Bingo. That's it. You're done. You can also tell it what to cut, what's missing, and which pieces will mix the best. My husband will pack one bag in 3 minutes. It'll have 2 pairs of swim trunks, a wool sport coat, and nothing that goes with either. The AI has its work cut out with him. And be sure to get my free newsletter. You're just going to love it at GetKim.com. 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
30: Does it help with staying alert and awake?
0: Yeah, you need that.
30: I want to give it a try.
0: Can we get him a free order over here? Need him something. Is it okay? Can we take another phone call now? Sure. Are you going to belch? You going to do anything else?
30: Odds are, yes.
0: Any other bodily function?
30: Let me see if I can work one up.
0: No, let's not try. Jeff in Rapid City, South Dakota. Hello there, Jeff. Welcome. What's going on with you today?
33: Hi, Kim. It's great to talk with you. I've listened to you for many years.
0: Well, thank you.
33: Yes. Well, I am a college professor. I've been a college professor for several years, and I was wondering what the opportunity would be for me to use my experience and expertise to train AI and the responses it gives to questions or scenarios. And this would also help me keep my skills sharp.
0: So what do you teach?
33: Reproductive physiology and endocrinology.
0: Ooh, those are some big words. Okay.
30: What?
0: P.E. Yeah. Jim. So, Jeff, how do you feel about your students using AI?
33: It's good and it's bad. I think it can be helpful, but if they rely on it too much, I look at it as being too much of a crutch for them. They have to be able to learn the material.
0: And so how do you approach a student where you know you look at it and it's like, this is all AI. They don't even know what they're talking about.
33: Usually I can ferret that out pretty easily on an exam.
0: Well, that would be it.
30: If you get a great A on a paper and then you get a 22% on the test.
0: Something's wrong. I wasn't feeling good that day.
30: This math ain't mathing.
0: Oh, well, you know, here's the thing is that, you know, AI has closed a lot of doors, but it has opened so many doors. And, you know, if you have a certain skill set, and especially with what you have. Now, are you also, and you have your PhD, obviously, right?
33: Correct, okay. Yeah.
0: So you should be treating him with respect.
30: Oh, sorry, Jeff. Thanks.
0: Is that there are different places
33: with more respect than my students do.
30: Yeah, see, look.
0: That was good. That was good. So there are these places where you can go online and you can see what they're hiring, as well as companies on their sites are also looking for what we would call like AI annotators, prompt engineers, authenticators, AI ethics. They are really looking for people that have some sort of educational background and some level of experience. And so, like, for example, I've mentioned here on the show that a friend of mine, you know, works as a VC, I guess you'd say partner in New York. And they actually came to him and said, you know, we'll pay you $800 an hour if you will evaluate all of our responses about mergers and acquisitions. And then we were talking about it. He's like, I'm just giving away the playbook.
1: Mm-hmm.
0: Okay, do I really want to do that? I have another friend. His name's Fareem, who is he's waiting to get his assignment after medical school. And so instead of sitting around doing nothing, because he graduated from USC Medical School with a 4.4, a little overachiever.
4: A little bit.
0: Okay.
4: Mm-hmm. Probably used AI, right, yeah. Jeff?
0: He did it by AI. And he's, you know, looking at different residency opportunities, is that he's making anywhere between $80 and $90 an hour looking at responses that AI is giving to medical questions.
1: But doesn't he think the same thing, that he is basically digging his own grave?
0: That's an interesting question. I think is always going to be a need for the human empathy side of medicine. So you just have to know where to apply. Data annotation.tech is one. Mercor, that may be something that you might want to look at, because they're looking for science backgrounds. That's MERCOR. Okay. Centaur Labs, that's CENTAUR Labs, that's really for biomedical. So that may also be something. So there are these specialty sites that you could actually make some extra money. So that may be something where it could be worth more money. I mean, data annotation, and when you do get your profile set up, is that you want to make sure that you list, you know, any publications, any type of research that you have in these various areas. Because the more detailed information that you have, the more opportunities that are going to be put forth.
4: And you know, AI is definitely going over your resume.
0: You know, they are.
4: Of course they are.
0: You know, and with the AI interviews, you know, one of the things people are doing is they're making a mistake. Is that, see, right now, a lot of companies are doing AI interviews first. Because why wouldn't they?
1: Mm-hmm.
0: And so you're talking to an avatar. And so some people are like, oh, you know, they look off to the side, they're checking their phone, because right. They're thinking, like, it doesn't matter. It's tracking everything.
4: Probably tracking it more than if it was just a person sitting on the other side of that camera.
0: And you do have to make sure that you look nice.
4: Right.
0: Do your hair, do your makeup, put a nice shirt on, pants, optional, you know, but...
4: The AI is going to call you a schlub if you don't look nice.
0: No.
4: Rejected. Schlub.
0: More of the show coming up.
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7: 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It right here on WPTF, because more of the Kim Commando Show is next.
0: 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All right. I wrote about this in the newsletter, and people are like, oh, Kim, you know what we're talking about. You know, you can actually get a one-way ticket to Europe right now for under $400.
4: Is that good? I haven't internationally traveled.
0: It's actually pretty inexpensive.
4: Okay.
0: It could be more, especially last minute. The problem is that travel from the United States to Europe is down dramatically.
4: So they're enticing you to come.
0: Yes, exactly. So if you haven't already looked at flights to Europe, I know it's last minute summer travel, go to Google Flights. There's also a site called Momondo. That's the first time I ever looked at that site.
4: And it's actually Momondo?
0: No, Momo. Momondo.
4: You don't say the Mo's 84 times like you did?
0: No.
4: All right. Momondo.
0: Momondo. Momondo.
4: Momondo.
0: Anyway, you can check that out. They're not a sponsor, by the way. If you're nervous, just book anyway. Federal law gives you 24 hours to cancel most bookings, and you get a free refund.
4: Oh, nice.
0: Something to keep in mind. And for more tips like this, make sure that you get our free newsletter. Sign up right now at getkim.com.
4: Momondo.
0: Commando.
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9: 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Now, all across North Carolina, it's Carolina Newsmakers. Here's your host, Don Curtis.
10: Well, hello, everybody. Welcome back to Carolina Newsmakers. Delighted to be back with you, and also to welcome a new voice to our program, one that we have not had on in our past, but we're delighted to welcome to our microphones today, and that's Matt McCorkle. He is the with the Duke University Sanford School of Public Policy. And while I'm a Carolina guy, I've got great respect for that particular section at Duke. Well, as a matter of fact, I've got great respect for Duke, period, academically. I won't go into athletics. That's another thing. Well, Mac, thank you for being with us and sharing your knowledge and experience with us.
12: Honored to be here.
10: Well, you know, this is an interesting year. And we've got all sorts of things happening nationally that make this so interesting and puts North Carolina really into play, especially when it comes to our Senate race, because North Carolina is a purple state. So what makes North Carolina politically different from other southern states?
12: Well, We've had a movement in North Carolina of something of a, you might want to call, urbanization or metropolitanization that has gone further to create kind of liberal democratic bases of support, especially within the city limits of Charlotte, Raleigh, but also Asheville, Greenville, a lot of university connections. North Carolina, it's not gone as far as Virginia, with Northern Virginia really dominating and turning Virginia pretty blue. Georgia is kind of like North Carolina, but in different ways. So it's a very competitive state, especially at the statewide level. Democratic candidates who are good, especially at the non-federal level, have experienced victory. I consulted with a number of those candidates. But at the legislative level, the geography of North Carolina, the Democratic vote is so consolidated in the city plate limits and university towns that the Republicans really been able to take over and successfully gerrymander even more in the legislature.
10: Well, gerrymandering is something that a lot of folks in a lot of states have been playing with. Everybody's trying to get an advantage, but it looks like sort of nationally it's sort of a wash that the Democrats are successful in some states and the Republicans are. So, but, you know, the thing that sort of bothers me about this is that's so political. It has nothing to do with good government.
12: Right, right. You know, I wish that Democrats, when Democrats were in power, if they could use their crystal ball to set up either an independent commission, which is not perfect, should have thought about that. And now we're kind of suffering the kind of lowest common denominator type approaches.
10: Well, we've got so many people, and I'm one of them, that's registered unaffiliated. And, of course, almost everyone who's unaffiliated still has a political belief. And but they I guess that's more of a indication of their distrust for political parties than it is having to do with exactly where they stand and what they believe in.
12: Absolutely. You're not only not alone. The biggest affiliation registration in North Carolina is now independents. In most of our counties, it's either Democrats or Republicans, with independents one or two, and then the Republicans or Democrats are three. So and I think it does reflect, you know, they call it the political science literature, hidden partisans. A lot of those independents vote straight tickets. But boy, the independents who float, who vote for Biden in 2020, but voted for Trump in 2020.

0: Because that's the thing, one thing that makes it universal. And I guess one of the things that they dislike about parties is parties don't like to change. Political
1: Right.
0: parties don't like to change.
1: Right.
0: So
1: You do have the
0: have we come to a part of time where the primary system just doesn't work anymore? Because one of the things that bothers me is all these really qualified people who are registered unaffiliated have essentially taken themselves out of any opportunity to serve as an elected official.
1: Right. I've worked for Terry Sanford, and that was one of the things he saw early on, that the primary systems, the plebiscite primary system, especially for president, could be a real detriment. And they are. They push Republicans and Democrats to the extremes to find that base voter and pull further away from independent-minded voters, and thus create more independence. So it is one of the biggest problems, if not the biggest problem, in electoral politics today, is the way what I'll call partisan primaries affect things. Now, you do have these things that are kind of grossly called jungle primaries in some states, where people run not in partisan primaries, but just run in primaries, general primaries, Louisiana, California. There was some hope of that, but there are questions about that approach too. But the partisan primary is a real problem.
0: So if you were writing, if you had the ability to say, okay, this is how we're going to come up with our slate in the fall, how would you do it? If you were had a clean slate and could do anything that you felt like served democracy and good government.
1: Well, we're probably past the time that we can talk about conventions having a big role. But one of the things, when I was a younger person with Governor Hunt, Terry Sanford, David Price, a lot of people on the Democratic side in North Carolina pushed the idea of superdelegates at the national convention, having elected officials who understand electoral politics at the general election level to have automatic votes. And we've almost gotten rid of that notion. It's completely plebiscite. And the problem is, it's not that the people are dumb. It's that at the primary level, you have only the most active and strident people voting. And they're not reflective, in many cases, of what the general election looks like. I would like to go back and redo the old system, which had its own problems. But I think we're beyond that, and somehow we're just going to have to work through a primary system and hope for better candidates.
0: And of course, the election boards do not have any unaffiliates on the boards in North Carolina.
1: Correct. Correct. And then the question, I've been involved in some efforts talk about that. One problem that is bedeviling about that is, who would appoint the independents? It would be a Governor Cooper, Governor McCrory, Republican or Democrat. Somebody at some partisan position is going to have to appoint the independents, but it would still be good to have independents on the elections board.
0: Well, yeah, and of course, as we've said, no matter whether you're registered unaffiliated or whether you are registered with one of the parties, you still have a leaning one way or the other. So I suspect that would get politicized also if we.
1: Yes, but the irony, and I will give President Trump some due here. He proved in the 2016 primary that the idea that there was a Republican base that was so ideologically consistent that you could not depart from that, he really proved that to be a paper tiger. And so I wish some candidates, and again, I'm retired consultant, would challenge those notions. It's real. The bases of both parties are far away from the center, but I'm not sure they're as strong. Certainly, the Republican Party's been remade, and I think it would be interesting to see Democratic challenges. And most people, I know this from polling and working in campaigns, a lot of people are left on one issue, right on another. Crusaders here, and moderate on others. So these terms, left, right, center, moderate, liberal, conservative.

0: can be very inaccurate.
1: So, looking at that center of what do you think the average person in North Carolina, the average person, where do they stand on the left right line?
0: Well, that's one of the boy, if I could determine what the average person is, I would go back into business. The problem is there aren't a lot of people, from my experience in polling, that are actually 50-50 all the time. There a lot of people, especially those who aren't that involved in politics, are 75 on one issue and 25 on another. And that's why the parties don't reflect very well how what I would call normal or average people think. It's pretty cardboard ideology. You got to be 100%. I sometimes, especially in younger audiences, say that if you believe the Democratic Party platform or the Republican Party platform 100%, please don't run for office. You need to see a psychiatrist.
1: Well, someone asked me one time why I didn't run for office, and I said, well, I can tell you I probably could get elected, but I could not get reelected because I can tell you that I would probably end up disappointing half the people that might have voted for me. Because one of the difficulties people have is in this day and age of negative advertising is nobody really knows what people are for. They know what they are against. And that makes it hard to pick a candidate.
0: On the other hand, we do have examples of Governor Jim Martin on the Republican side, Roy Cooper, Mike Easley, Governor Jim Hunt, of incumbents winning. But you're right, it's getting tougher and tougher because the notion of most voters is, I want change. And sometimes that movement among that segment of voters that not aligned, they want to move left and sometimes they want to move right, at least in that kind of terminology. So,
1: Well, there's an old saying, better to vote for the devil you know than the devil you don't know. And so often people are voting against somebody instead of voting for someone. And that gets into this business of where people are getting their information. And as we've talked about, and we will probably want to talk about this more in depth later on in a later segment of this program, is so many people are getting news from the source that they already believe, and it just
0: Please.
1: basically reinforces what they already think without finding out that there is another side.
0: Absolutely. And that's a problem on both sides. I was a consultant for a long time and tired of it because you fight the fight and you don't acknowledge the other side. And I think actually it would be politically popular, if done by the right kind of candidate, to acknowledge the other side. And to believe it or not, I think it's sometimes a really good political strategy to do so.
1: Our guest is Matt McCorkle, and we will be back with more here on Carolina Newsmakers as we discuss the state of affairs in the state of North Carolina. And we'll do that right after we take time out for these messages.
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1: Welcome back to Carolina Newsmakers. From Duke University's Sanford School of Public Policy, we have Matt McCorkle as our guest today. And we're talking basically about politics and the state of politics. And also, of course, some of the interesting things that are happening right here in North Carolina. We've already talked about the fact that we're a purple state, very much in play. In this off-year election. Let's focus on that right now because, of course, the Democrats have high hopes of taking over the House. And I guess when the election process began, Mac, about 6 months ago, it was generally assumed that the Democrats would be able to take over the House nationally. Now there's even talk that perhaps enough Senate seats are up for grabs. And, of course, one that is right here at home is the race with former Governor Cooper. So give us your thoughts on that race and how you feel like that will come out. And then let's talk about some of the other states that might be up for grabs.
0: Well, you never know in North Carolina at statewide level, so it could – the race could considerably tighten, but I would think it would be fair to say that Roy Cooper is a pretty strong favorite at the moment. He's one of those unusual politicians, and I've known him for years, so I'm biased. He's never lost a race. He seems to reflect North Carolina in a kind of non-ideological way that I think people are very, very comfortable with. Michael Whatley's unknown, and so far from what I can see from his ads, hasn't done much of a job of telling a personal story. It seems like it's pretty cardboard. I'm a Trump guy, vote for me. In 2026, I don't think that's a strong message. Not a strong message ever to say you're just going to be a proxy for somebody. So I would have to give the nod to Cooper right now, but you again, never know in North Carolina. Democrats have not done well at the federal level races with the exception of 2008.
1: So, what about nationally? Are you looking at other states that the Democrats might have a chance now that perhaps 6 months ago or even 3 months ago we might not have thought that was up for grabs?
0: I am, and I know enough to not be too cocky about things. The two main and the analysts nationally in the House races, both the Cook Report and the Sabato Crystal Ball out of University of Virginia, are still showing that Republicans have a lead in either lean or safe seats. There's a lot of argument that that's too old-fashioned. They don't understand a wave or tsunami that might be coming against the Republicans. I would think, given past history, that the Democrats will... I think it's a bad formulation to say take control of the House, but have a majority in the House in the end. But the question is it a 5-vote majority? Is it 20 votes? And there's even a possibility that the Republicans could hold on. At the Senate level, the map is tough for Democrats. Roy Cooper is a pickup. It looks like former Senator Sherrod Brown in Ohio is strong, but the Democrats need two other races to get a majority, and they can't lose anywhere. And there are issues in Michigan and Maryland. There's an issue in Maine about what people a couple months ago thought that Susan Collins, as they always think, is in trouble. And so the Senate is more iffy. All of those individual prognostications may go over the board if there is a wave and tsunami against Trump. And we'll maybe get to the Iran deal, but you know, a lot is to be told in the next couple of months. Can he recover, or is it just going to get worse?
1: And of course, the thing that seems to be on everyone's mind is affordability, and right now that seems to be working against the president administration, because even if there is some settlement to the issues regarding oil, it probably is not going to affect the price at the pump. And that's what people see every day when they drive in. They see that price at the pump. It's a reminder.
0: Absolutely. And, you know, after 2024, President Trump really had an opportunity, maybe he can still recover it, to move the Republican Party to kind of be the working person's party with more multicultural diversity, not much, but, you know, more than it had before. And it just seems like this second term itis has hit him, and I've seen it before, but it's more extreme with President Trump. He doesn't seem to care. You know, the Democrats may say, well, he never cared. He just faked like he cared. He isn't faking it. He's just, it's amazing how much he's expressing, I'm more interested in the ballroom, in world affairs, and affordability, I'm not really interested in it.
1: He's basically said that out and out. And, I'm sure that his political advisors would like to put a muzzle on him from time to time. Because I'm sure that they know that this is not popular and is not helping his cause. And, of course, his strong base is always going to be there. I mean, every politician has a strong base that wouldn't change no matter what. But
0: right. His is probably one of the strongest bases, certainly in my lifetime and maybe in American history. The other problem in reverse, though, is that base, think of Michael Whatley, that base may well not show up for these no-name Republicans who they don't really care about. So for Democrats, Trump is on the ballot, and that should be a big motivator. For a lot of, I'll just call Trump people, or MAGA people, Trump is not on the ballot. So that's kind of a double whammy that the Republicans are going to have to deal with.
1: Well, getting back to redistricting and the effect of, you know, how people are trying to gerrymander to get additional votes, how does that, does the general public care about that, or are they concerned that that is a threat to democracy?
0: It's mixed. Certainly they don't care about it as much as activists, but I think it does play into people's larger distrust of government. So it alone is not the big factor, but it reinforces the narrative that you're not able to choose your politicians. So I would consider it an important factor, not maybe overwhelming like it is in a lot of activists' view, but it's there.
1: Now, on the statewide level, is it possible for the Democrats to flip a chamber in Raleigh? This election, it's basically controlled by the Republicans for some time now, both chambers.
0: The Democrats need a wave or a tsunami where you're not looking at individual races and you're not something that's different than past history. I would say that the Republicans would have a probably a majority in the legislature if districts were not gerrymandered. They have near super majorities because of the gerrymander. So my guess would be that the Democrats might pretty solidly break their near super majority or near super majorities in 2026. But going all the way to regaining control of one of the chambers, that would mean a major political washout for the Republicans.
1: Tell me what you think of why the Hispanic vote has not become a factor in North Carolina, because it, roughly 10% of the population now is Hispanic, but they have not seemed to want to flex their muscles and align with either party particularly, or become very, very involved in the process. Why do you think that is?
0: Well, good point. I don't have it in front of me, but I think that, you know, the best estimates are the Hispanic or Latino vote still only makes up about 2% of the vote. So that's a turnout problem. But also, at some point, a lot of the young Latinos will turn out to be voters. And so, you know, again, we keep on talking about demographic change. When are we going to see it? We might see an election where a Latino vote gets, if it gets close to 10%, that's an important percentage to deal with in a close state. But you're right, North Carolina politics still is, not completely, but still is kind of a white-black issue. And Latinos and other minorities just have not had the sway that the influence just on the sheer basis of numbers.
1: But and we don't hear very much about it, but the Asian population in North Carolina is on the rise also, especially in the Triangle.
0: Yes, yes. And again, one of these days, it might be 2026, it might be 2028, we're going to see stories saying the bow is broken. You know, this other minority category is either the swing vote or the decisive vote. But looking at most of our elections so far, it's still not fully developed.
1: Well, it's interesting how North Carolina is a growth state. These people are coming in from all directions, and they bring with them the perceptions that they had in the state they were in, and that's where they start. That's where
0: right. And again, the Latino vote, Hispanic vote, I actually teach this. You know, I think Hispanic, the word, was created by the U.S. Department of Commerce. It really depends on, you know, it's more indicative of, do you come from Cuba, Venezuela, Dominican Republic, Mexico? The Latino concept is in many cases more aspirational than real. So again, you know, you look at Florida, and the Latino vote or Hispanic vote has been very powerful in Florida in favor of the Republicans because of the Cuban population.
1: Well, that's interesting because, of course, the North Carolina population is far more Mexican-based than
0: right.
1: It is Cuban-based. And, of course, in Florida, it's quite the difference. And you know, they may both speak Spanish, but that's where the differences end as far as the differences of the Latino population in Florida compared to North Carolina.
0: Right. And the mistake of the Democrats has been, I think, to assume, oh, Hispanic or Latino voters, well, they're minority voters. They're going to be for us just like black voters overwhelmingly. And, you know, the loyalty of black voters to the Democratic Party gets ignored by people, but it is amazing. And it is not rivaled by any other minorities, especially given the experience of slavery and differentials there. So the idea of kind of equating all minorities or equating the Hispanic or Latino vote like the black vote is just a real mistake.
1: Well, there's lots of issues. And of course, one of the things later on, I was just looking at this long list of things I want to talk to you about later on in the program. I want to talk about voter ID and election confidence. You know, this is one of the things that President Trump talks about a lot. But on the other hand, you don't hear much of it on the local level in any state. Most, it seems to me, from what I'm reading, is that the public must generally believe that the elections are relatively free. I mean, there's always going to be a very limited amount of voters that are not within the range. I mean, that's going to happen. But
0: yeah.
1: Anyway, it doesn't look like it favors one party or the other to me, from what I'm reading from the public's attention. Anyway. Matt McCorkle is our guest. He is with the Duke University Sanford School of Public Policy, and we will have another session with him right after we take time out for these messages.
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9: Your WPTF forecast: overnight partly cloudy with a low around 71. On Monday, mostly sunny and hot with a high near 99. And Monday night, a chance of showers, otherwise partly cloudy with a low around 73.
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1: Welcome back to Carolina Newsmakers. Our guest this week, as we said earlier, a relatively new voice to our program, Matt McCorkle, who is at Duke University and has a long history of following politics in North Carolina. And so we're finding his comments very interesting, and his observations will help us all kind of understand why we are in the mess we're in. Statewide, everywhere, it seems to be, and we haven't even talked about all the problems with college sports. We won't even get into that. We had one guest on one time that somebody said that we should have Congress settle the sports issue, and the guest says they can't even come up with a budget. How are they going to settle that? Speaking of budgets, the state budget stalemate is still around. And why is it that we're having a trouble getting a budget?
0: Well, I remember talking to former Congressman David Price when the Republicans came up with the idea of a continuing resolution, of continuing the previous budget so that we wouldn't have government shutdowns. I remember battling over state government shutdowns. And I remember him saying, on the surface, that sounds good. You avoid shutdowns, keep the government running. But boy, on the backside, the incentive to come together, which was to avoid the shutdown, you take that away, and now we have the manifestation of the other side of the problem, which is, I just don't think, it's between the Republicans in the House and the Republicans in the Senate. And there's just not that incentive that we've got to compromise or else we're all going to pay for a shutdown.
1: It's kind of interesting that on the national level, the administration seems to be running the legislative branch, and on the state level, it seems like the legislative branch is running the administration. So, essentially the party in charge is in the General Assembly has stripped the governor of most of his powers. How does Governor Josh Stein, who seems to be quite popular with the public so far, how does he carry out his duties and responsibilities with that handicap?
0: It is very tough. I think he learned a lot from Governor Cooper. The one big area that still remains in the governor's domain and the legislature can't mess with this is the economic development. Corporations, businesses moving into North Carolina, they don't want to deal with a bunch of legislative leaders directly. The CEOs are used to dealing with the CEOs. So Governor Cooper, during his two terms, and I think Governor Stein has continued this. That's one area that they've been able to show to people they care about North Carolina over politics. And so even though you got to say that Governor Stein is weak in many ways, I think he's finding some ways to be positive and to assert himself. The other one that I think has been very wise and also correct is the way he's focused on Western North Carolina. From a humanitarian standpoint, he should be doing that. That's what a governor should be. From a political standpoint, if we see in 2026 and 28, all the Democrats need is for Western North Carolina. They don't need to win in Western North Carolina. But if the Democratic vote goes up by 5%, that's enough to swing a lot of races. in Western North Carolina, but statewide gives Democrats a real claim to being perhaps dominant.
1: Generally speaking, with all this growth, are we moving left or are we moving right?
0: Both ways. There's been a lot of talk, and I've done some research, some pretty tight research on this. On net, people moving to North Carolina have probably benefited the Democrats. But people forget, go to Brunswick County. A lot of retirees from the North, they're not necessarily Jesse Helms, old-style Jesse Helms supporters. But they're not the liberals. The liberals have stayed in the North more. The other problem is that while there is a net advantage, I think, to people moving into the state, if you look at the white percentage in North Carolina, it continues to slip down for the Democrats. So while we say we're getting to be a more multiracial state, there's no question about that, the white vote isn't as big of a percentage. The Republicans have been getting a bigger percentage of the white vote, even though it's declining. So that has countered, in many cases, the net advantage that North Carolina gets from new people coming into the state, if that makes sense.
1: Well, I remember you've heard this before, as a lot of people have, is in your youth, there's something wrong with you if you're not liberal, and the same person, by the time they grow older, they become conservative. I mean, that's...
0: Exactly. Churchill, I think. Yeah.
1: It was Churchill that said that. That's right.
0: Yeah. And the youth vote is more liberal or left, whatever, conventionally understood in North Carolina and in the nation. It's also less white than other generations. But as you say, when those people are 25, how are they exactly going to vote when they're 55? Probably a lot of them the same way, but there's going to be movement.
1: The big issue, obviously, in this upcoming election is going to be, or it would appear right now, is the pocketbook issue of affordability. That seems to be the big word. And I think we've already alluded to the fact that that doesn't seem to be high on President Trump's list of things. And I'm sure is the Republicans that are up, either the House or the Senate, probably wishes he would focus on that a little bit more, because that's going to hurt them at the polls. No question.
0: Yeah, but to go back to your point, this is the classic issue of why people are for change. We live in a high price, high cost society. You and I could talk about housing and home ownership and how that's exploded, but everything is so high. It's not necessarily a fault of just to the Republicans or just to the Democrats, but neither party seems able to deal with it. I think the real problem beyond that for the Republicans is the way it seems like President Trump doesn't care. That's the worst. President Clinton talked about, I feel your pain. That's half of it, at least. And so not only is President Trump not coming up with solutions, he doesn't seem to feel people's pain anymore, at least.
1: You have experience in the court case elections in North Carolina, because our ballot is long. We have a long ballot.
0: Long ballot, right.
1: A lot of people are voting on folks that they have no idea in the world of what they believe in or how strong they are. How do we solve that problem? How do we get more unbiased information in the hands of voters so that they can vote on the issues rather than on personalities and negative ads?
0: The long ballot is a long, long North Carolina tradition. And I remember looking at polling numbers. It is very, very hard to think about how we could ever shorten the ballot. I personally would like a lot of the Council of State posts to be appointed by the governors. With certain processes to go through the legislature, I think we've been very lucky on the whole in North Carolina, even in judicial races, which obviously, the Republicans have dominated. The quality has yet to hit bottom. But gosh, It really could. So I even worry about judicial races. I wish we could have a short ballot, but this is not new. This is a long North Carolina tradition, and trying to convince people to give up their vote, so to speak, is a gargantuan task.
1: Well, right now, the national news seems to be focusing pretty much on the Mideast and also, of course, on the Ukraine situation. And it's interesting, there are some similarities, because in both cases, the winning side seems to be the people who are fighting for their survival. The Iranian situation is certainly that way, that the folks there in charge are trying to keep their power. The same is true in the Ukraine, where they seem to be having the Russians on the run because they're fighting for their survival.
0: And the Ukrainians have done this incredible epic landmark work on drone warfare, and we don't know where that's going. That could change the face of warfare. I would give President Trump some credit for understanding that not going into areas where you think we can nation build and run into all kinds of problems. But in Iran, he's just made this mistake that I think is clear, is you can't bomb people into submission unless you are, as he once grotesquely put it, going to wipe out the whole country. And there are lots of Iranians who do not like the regime, and I think he's always backed away from that. So while he's not making the mistake of nation building, maybe now he's doing a lot of economic reconstruction, I guess he had the idea that we could just bomb them into submission. And as you say, that's involving their survival. They're a religious country that is different than a lot of other countries. And I think that should have been obvious, to be honest with you.
1: And of course, the other thing that is of concern right now to everyone is this peace accord, that the agreement that has apparently been agreed to. And it appears that he's giving up a lot of things that we had before this whole thing started, and it looks like it's going to be very costly.
0: Yeah, I don't know that it's top of mind to a lot of people, but again, it's one of those things that reinforces the narrative that Trump doesn't care, or is not, he would hate this comparison, but that he's in decline, like Joe Biden supposedly was, or he accused Joe Biden of being. And so it is a real problem. My general sense is there is a feeling of that you get about Trump that he doesn't care about that either. I think the next couple months will help determine how big of a wave there could be against the Republicans and Trump. And again, it could be a wave of people deciding not to vote, and then people who might be still wanting to vote for the Republicans in 2028 want to send them a message in 2026. It's not that the American public is in love with the Democrats, but in a midterm, you sometimes don't even need that if they're so mad at the incumbent party.
1: Yep. Well, I always loved Senator Dirksen, who said, a billion here and a billion there. Pretty soon you're talking about big dollars.
0: Real money.
1: Well, now I think you can say a trillion here and a trillion there. And pretty soon you're talking about big dollars. Matt McCorkle is our guest, and we'll be back with one final segment here on Carolina Newsmakers right after we take time out for these messages.
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1: Welcome back to Carolina Newsmakers. Matt McCorkle of the Duke University Sanford School of Public Policy is our guest, and we've talked about all sorts of things so far. If you've missed the program so far, you might want to go back and listen to the segments that you've missed, and we'll give you instructions on how to do that later on. Right now, I want to turn to a topic that seems to be sort of surfacing very rapidly these days, and I'm not sure anybody quite knows, one, where it's going, and number two, what to do about it, and that's AI, artificial intelligence. So first of all, overview, what do you think about artificial intelligence? What do you think about legislation that might be needed to control it, or at least put some restraints on it if necessary, etc.?
0: Yeah, well, obviously, I think that there's going to have to be legislation that tries to put restraints on it. The manifestation of that we are suffering from in this state and others, though, beyond AI, is the data center water issue that is just really hitting shore, so to speak. In general, AI, though, I think, adds to people's fear and distrust about the economy and their future. So it's very hard to get the electorate to focus on the virtues of AI. You know, you have the tech bros in Silicon Valley who can talk about that. And maybe the talk about work, everybody losing their job, is exaggerated. But given, again, our high-cost society and all the other things that people are dealing with, you can see why that narrative about AI is affecting people, and especially young people booing graduation speakers. They might be wrong, but it's very understandable.
1: So you've been in the education process now. How do you teach AI to the incoming freshman class that's coming in?
0: Good. What very good question. I was hoping I could avoid that. I teach mainly master's students. In fact, this summer I'm teaching in our new mid-career program to people who have 10 years of experience. I actually would draw a line. How you teach undergraduates, I think the academy needs to be tough on too much reliance on AI, certainly writing and even as a research tool. For my master's students who are already using AI in their work and or will be using AI after they get out of the academy, I have a different view of how we can work to make AI work for them. I do a lot of research in AI. It is wonderful in many respects. It's like Wikipedia on steroids. But Lord, can it make mistakes? And so, you know, the issue that I find for older students is, how can I own AI without being owned by it?
1: It's a very complicated issue. And, there are those who think it's going to be good for jobs and those who think it's going to replace jobs. The truth of the matter is, it's probably both. It is probably going to replace some jobs.
0: And create it, right.
1: Yeah. And so where does this leave the community college system? Because those who are displaced all of a sudden need to be retrained.
0: Well, correct. And of course, the North Carolina's community college system is one of our treasures. But also at the white collar level, young lawyers, young professionals could be very affected by this. So I think the whole education system is kind of under fire here. To the extent that you have things like biomanufacturing, which is big in our community colleges, I think it still remains to be seen how many jobs where you're literally dealing with assembly lines can be replaced by AI, but we might be getting there.
1: Well, it's certainly an interesting thing. I want to change the subject on you now and talk about a neighbor of ours, a country that has been a thorn in our side for some time, and we've been a thorn in their side. We're talking about Cuba. And I think that is certainly rising to the top. And if we were not having all the focus on the Mideast, I think it would be front burner here in the United States. So where do you see the solution to the Cuban situation, and where does our country come into play?
0: Well, yeah, I think it sounds like President Trump wants to get out of the Iran morass that he's put us in and go to Cuba because he thinks it's so easy. And of course, the United States can take over Cuba tomorrow, even easier than the Venezuelan situation. That is in our hemisphere, and nobody is going to challenge us about that. But then Cuba becomes almost like the poorest, the 51st state, a ward of the state. So it seems like it's a big mistake. I would think that I would say President Obama was on the right course during his term, which is to ease sanctions and try to bring Cuba along. Is way better than attacking it and taking it over and then having to manage it. On the other hand, the Castro brothers and the Castro regime is highly corrupt, has in many respects ruined Cuba, irrespective of the cold shoulder and the problems that the United States has caused for them. So it's a big problem. It's not like Venezuela. It's kind of a wreck. And I think we might see President Trump try to do a Teddy Roosevelt kind of move that I think Teddy Roosevelt would even question about invading Cuba.
1: Well, you know, it's sort of, you know, if you look at it, if you go all the way back, it's amazing that Cuba was some way did not become a state long before Hawaii, because yep. Hawaii is halfway around the world, and here it is a part of the United States, and Cuba is, what, 90 miles from the shore?
0: Right.
1: It looks like sometime the mistake was made years ago before Castro took over.
0: Yes. Well, you know, and we're dealing, you know, look at Iran in early 1951, or no, I think it was 1951. Iran put in a democratically elected president who was probably, you know, too left wing for people, and Soviet communism was a threat. President Truman and Acheson, Secretary of State Acheson, though, tried to work with him. And even though I have a lot of respect for Dwight D. Eisenhower, especially later in his terms on foreign policy, we overthrew him and put the Shah in.
1: Yeah.
0: And we're still suffering from those problems today.
1: Well, let's. What is your view on how long Putin is going to remain in power? Because obviously he has made the same mistake that Trump has made of getting into a war that it doesn't look like he's going to win.
0: Yeah, well, I don't understand Soviet politics or the lack thereof. But he's getting to be an older person. And so another way of putting the question is, what happens to Russia when Putin dies? You know, maybe there's a coup d'etat, maybe he's overthrown, but his shelf life is getting limited. And it doesn't sound like that they have alternatives in the wing set up for him. So again, we talked about Ukraine. This has been an amazing setback. But we also have this setback for the United States in Iran.
1: What's the good and the bad about term limits? Because we're talking about now a number of aging politicians. You know, President Trump is 80 years old now. Of course, Biden, of course, obviously, his health concerns, it's clear now they were hidden.
0: And but both of them are term limited, and it's just two terms. So,
1: generally speaking about term limits, I'm probably mixing that question up with those two. But generally speaking, term limits, at what point in time? For example, Senator Berger is a good example.
0: Yeah, he finally kind of bit the dust on that. I have a view that's unpopular. I wish we could have at the federal level what I would call long or medium long term limits. I buy the argument that you don't want short term limits where the lobbyist, I was a lobbyist at one time, control politicians who don't know what's going on. So you don't want this revolving door of people only serving 8 years, but 20, 25, of course, that would be unpopular. Both sides would dislike that. But I understand the constitutional problems of you probably need a constitutional amendment to do it. But one way or another, and this isn't an ideological comment, we've got to move over and let the younger people on both sides have their time in the sun. And I worry that on both sides you see a lot of, AOC, Representative Cortez, AOC in New York, others on the Republican side, maybe not as responsible as they should be or as thoughtful as they should be, but they're still on the outside of power. And one way or another, my generation, I know that in Democratic Party circles, I was considered a young Turk at age 55 in some places. We've just got to move and accept that even if we think that their views are not correct, there's got to be a youth movement in politics.
1: Place in the sun, a place of opportunity to discuss. Well, okay, we've got about a minute and a half for you to tell me what should we be looking for this summer. Usually September is sort of the beginning of the political situation. I noticed that already former Governor Cooper has already started his political ads. What should we look for in July and August that is indicative of how the whole process is going to take place?
0: Well, one note of pessimism that I have to voice is the concern about how serious President Trump and his minions are in trying to interfere or manipulate the federal elections across the United States. We hear about it from time to time. There's certain movement, but by, July, August, and then Labor Day, that's what might be on the agenda, could well be on the agenda, and really could push the nation even further onto the brink.
1: Mac, we certainly appreciate you sharing all these thoughts with us, and we would remind our listeners, if you are listening to the full half-hour version, you heard four segments. If you're listening to the half-hour version of this program, there are two segments that you missed. And if you'd like to hear those, you can go online to CarolinaNewsmakers.com and hear those two segments. Or if you joined the program late and you'd like to hear the entire broadcast, you can also do that. CarolinaNewsmakers.com. That's the address to get those segments and also to hear a repeat broadcast if you so choose. Our program has been produced by Josh Ellis. He tells me we'll have another equally interesting guest again next week. And we're looking forward to that. Again, Mac, thank you so much for sharing your thoughts with us. And we look forward to having you back with us again.
0: Thank you for asking me.
1: So until next week, same time, same station. I hope you and yours have a very good week.
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13: News this hour from Town Hall. I'm Jason Walker. Mediators say high-level negotiations in Switzerland seeking a permanent end to the war in Iran have now ended, adding that the technical talks, though, will go on for the remainder of the week. A spokesman for Iran says progress was made. Trump administration intensifying its crackdown on Antifa, renewing its designation of the group as a domestic terrorist organization. Correspondent Ken Lorman.
14: The Justice Department has charged 15 alleged Antifa members in Minnesota, accusing them of coordinating violent attacks on ICE agents and facilities. Officials say similar cases have led to arrests, convictions, and charges across several states, including Oregon, Texas, and California. The White House says it will use the full force of federal law to disrupt and prosecute organized violent networks. Ken Lorman reporting.
13: Vandalism at the Lincoln Memorial Reflecting Pool, one of the top tourist stops in the nation's capital. More from correspondent Laura Winters.
15: U.S. Park Police arresting multiple people for vandalizing the reflecting pool at the Lincoln Memorial. This comes a few days after algae turning the water green. In addition, large pieces of the bottom of the pool, which are blue, also ripped up. President Trump personally picking out the color, American flag blue, so that tourists from across the country could enjoy them all during the 250 celebration upcoming on the 4th of July.
13: Political outsider Abelardo de la Esperia holds a very small lead now in Colombia's presidential election. Nearly all the votes have been counted. That in a runoff vote marked by people's fears of a renewed internal conflict. A victory would effectively be an indictment against the policies of the outgoing leader. SRN News.
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17: I'm Kyle Nash. On Wake Forest, officials have installed 4 solar panel motion-activated security cameras near tunnels along newly opened sections of the Dunn Creek Greenway. The cameras were added in response to recent graffiti and vandalism incidents and are intended to improve safety and help police identify suspects who damage public property. Officials say footage is stored locally and can be only accessed by Wake Forest Police Information Technology staff and Parks, Recreation, and Cultural Resources Department. Over 150,000 fans joined together in a storm surge to culminate the Carolina Hurricanes Stanley Cup victory parade on Saturday. Governor Josh Stein, Canes head coach Rob Brindamore, and each Hurricanes player spoke at the celebration. Brindamore says they accomplished their goals by competing.
18: Every night. And we do that because we know that's what gives us the best chance, but we do it because we know you guys are here paying your good-earned money to watch us play.
17: 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Kyle Nashheim, WPTF News.
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0: to figure out who's coming to America, when they're coming, why they're coming, or maybe even if they're coming. Lots of stuff to talk about throughout the show, and of course to answer your questions as well. And let's face it, we're in the middle of an inflection point when it comes to travel, whether it's oil prices, the war in Iran, what's going on in Ukraine, airspace, flights being canceled by the thousands, affordability, visa and immigration programs, all of those creating sort of a perfect storm. But we're just getting started, because in the midst of all this, we've got health concerns. A couple of weeks ago, the Hanta virus on a cruise ship. Of course, the continuation of norovirus, I won't call them outbreaks, but incidents on other cruise ships. And now one of great concern, Ebola, in places like Democratic Republic of Congo, South Sudan, and Uganda. Joining us now, our resident travel medical expert. He's an urgent care expert. And of course, he's our go-to guy with all things travel medical, Dr. Norm Esten. So, you know, recently, Norm, we talked about things like the Hanta virus and what it was and what it wasn't, what people should be concerned about, what they shouldn't be concerned about. But Ebola is a different animal, isn't it?
1: Absolutely. Peter, first, good morning. Great to see you again. And wonderful to fill in your visitors with the latest information on Ebola. It's a very feared virus, very feared infection, but it's also very misunderstood. So maybe we'll go over some points about it and help your audience understand a little bit about it. Ebola is a family of viruses that comes from the jungle in Africa and lives mostly in animals, particularly the bat. And it affects human beings who come in contact with those animals or people who work with those animals. Sometimes it's monkeys, chimps, gorillas, pigs, porcupines, other animals, but they're in the jungle.
0: Let me ask a silly question, because sure. I want to go back to the days of SARS or the sure. avian flu. I mean, as we dug down deeper into the cause of that, we were told, well, unless you visited a chicken farm in rural China, you didn't have anything to worry about. Is that the same thing here? Am I going to Africa as long as I'm not going to a bat-infested area?
1: And you're absolutely right, Peter. I'll give you the bottom line. If you're going on a routine trip to Africa, okay, if you're going to, let's say, South Africa, Botswana, Namibia, Morocco, Kenya, you've got nothing to worry about. If you're going to an area that where there actually is Ebola, and that's only a couple of areas, that's the Democratic Republic of Congo and Uganda, possibly some areas of South Sudan, then there's a concern because it exists there in some people. But otherwise, for most African travelers, there's no problem at all. Your concern is mostly avoiding malaria, foodborne infections, and road traffic
0: accidents. And the normal medical prophylaxis that you would take anyway.
1: Correct.
0: So let's just focus now on those three countries, because, you know, there are 54 countries in Africa. You only mentioned three of them on which Ebola is a concern. So in terms of how that disease gets spread, the United States has decided, okay, we're going to choke the approach points that anybody coming from South Sudan, Uganda, or the Democratic Republic of Congo can only come back to the United States through Washington Dulles Airport, where we have supposedly much better testing and screening facilities there. And I understand that. That makes sense.
1: I think it does, but I think it's a little bit of overreaction. I'll tell you why. We have been scarred emotionally by the COVID coronavirus epidemic, and that was totally different. That virus could be spread from person to person through what's called asymptomatic carrier status. In other words, you could have the virus, not be sick, and spread it to somebody else through the air or air droplets. That is not, I repeat, not possible with the Ebola virus. The Ebola virus is spread from direct contact with an infected person, and that's why most of the overwhelming majority, as a matter of fact, all these cases are coming from the African countries where the Ebola exists. Let me give you an example. There are 344 cases so far in the Democratic Republic of Congo, DRC. Now, it was very lethal disease. 60 of those have died. We have 15 cases in Uganda. One of them have passed away. We have no cases anywhere else. There are no cases in the United States. The only cases in the United States are people who were exposed in those African countries and are being brought here for specific treatment. They are not contagious generally, and there's no way that you can catch Ebola from, let's say, sitting next to somebody on a

0: plane or being in the same room as somebody unless you have direct contact with them, especially with their bodily fluids.
1: So basically, what you're giving me is a relative free pass.
0: Absolutely. Absolutely. Now, if you're going to one of those infected areas, or if you're a healthcare worker, if you're a volunteer, if you're going to have any exposure to the syringes or medical equipment or bodily fluids, et cetera, that's a different story. Now, there is a vaccine that exists for people who are going into those areas, but that covers the previous strains of Ebola. What's interesting to doctors now in the world is this is a totally different strain. So they're in the process of preparing a vaccine, but that's not going to be for the general public. That's only for people who are healthcare workers in those areas. There is a specific medical treatment, a biological antibody treatment for the Ebola that is being used and is fairly effective in the old cases, and now for the new strain may be effective. We're finding out right now.
1: All right, so stupid question, but I'm going to ask it anyway. Would you go to Uganda today?
0: I wouldn't myself go to Uganda, because I'm what we call a medical service traveler. Okay, and I go and I help out medical teams in various places, and I would go there if they needed me, but I'd be protected and be very careful as much as I could. If I were a regular tourist going to Uganda, and I was pretty sure I'd be in mostly an urban area, and I wouldn't be in the jungle, and I would be around people who are aware of the situation, I'd probably go as a visitor.
1: Okay. So basically, it's looking at the Disease Control Center information, looking at the U.S. State Department advisories, and as I always say, go to the British Foreign Office and look at the advisories they're giving their citizens. I actually think they do a better job. And then, just as important, and people forget about this, and this would apply to DRC, it would apply to South Sudan, it would apply to Uganda, there are English language published newspapers online that are either dailies or weeklies, and they're accessible online. Go online, access the last 45 days if you want, read them. And then with all that information at your disposal, you'll be able to make an informed and relatively intelligent decision as to whether you're going to go, not to mention how you're going to go, and then where you're going to go within those countries. I think that's the key.
0: Absolutely. I agree 100% with you. And again, as you always say, the routine diseases that people and accidents and illnesses that people are exposed to when they travel are much more significant than these rare viral diseases.
1: Dr. Norm Esten, our resident travel expert doctor. Always happy to see you. Back with more with legendary American journalist Kerry Sanders. He visits us right after this.
2: 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We'll be right back.
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2: Once again, here's Peter Greenberg.
1: Peter Greenberg back with you as Eye on Travel continues from Fort Lauderdale and U.S. Travel's annual convention and symposium, if you will, on who's traveling, where, why, what, if, and who knows. It's the numbers keep changing by the hour in this very interesting year of domestic and international travel. Joining me now to talk about that and a few other things travel-related, our good pal, the legendary NBC correspondent, Mr. Kerry Sanders, who's not based far from here. You're local today.
12: I could ride my bike here. I didn't, but I could. I have in the past.
1: You did?
12: Yeah, I've ridden right over here. I'm about a 15, 20-minute bike right away.
1: I love it. Well, happy to have you with us.
12: Well, thank you.
1: You just got off a plane. I just get off a plane. What I'm noticing, and I had this discussion with somebody the other day, they said, every plane is full, and yet we see the numbers are down. I said, yeah, you haven't taken into account the airlines have cut capacity.
12: Yeah, well, I've got to tell you, flights. The planes that I was on, this is back and forth to Copenhagen out of Fort Lauderdale. So Fort Lauderdale, Philly, London, London, Copenhagen, and then the return trip was the exact same route. There was not an ounce of space left on the plane. I mean, everybody was, I think as the Brits say, chock-a-block. It was packed.
1: Right. And that's not because they've increased the service. They've decreased the frequencies.
12: Decreased the frequency, yeah. Giving, I guess, all of us fewer choices for times. But the other part of that is I kind of remember that time when you'd get on a plane and you go, I won. Nobody's sitting next to me. I don't think those days exist anymore.
1: Well, remember, we're seeing consolidations. We're seeing mergers. We just had the failure of Spirit not too long ago.
12: Based right here in South Florida, in Fort
1: right
12: Lauderdale
1: here.
12: Area.
1: And what we saw happen is within 48 hours of the Spirit failure, JetBlue and American flooded the zone into Fort Lauderdale to try to pick up every gate they could, every route they could, and Frontier was right there with them so that they wanted to pick up that capacity. But, of course, that leads you to the almost obvious conclusion, what's going to happen to airfares?
12: Yeah, and, you know, what's going to happen to airfares at the same time that we keep hearing, because we go to the gas pump ourselves, that jet fuel's expensive, and so they're having to raise the prices. And so it really does beg the question, if there's fewer flights and then now fewer airlines and nobody out there, I only flew Spirit once, but I understand the concept that Spirit kept everybody else in check.
1: And by the way, you are not alone in that figure. Here's an interesting statistic, and it came from American Airlines, but it also applied to Spirit. In 2025, 84% of the people who flew American Airlines only flew it once, right? We're in a different world because we fly for a living, but a majority of Americans will only fly one airline once. Same thing applied to Spirit. So how much are you losing in market share if the airline fails and somebody only flew it once?
12: And if you only fly it once, how is it that people become dedicated to one airline? Oh, I want to fly that airline because I'm going to get the miles. I don't get it.
1: They're dedicated, in Spirit's case, to the fare.
12: Correct.
1: That was it. They could afford it. You know,
12: right.
1: We're living in a world of affordability now. That's the new keyword.
12: Right.
1: That's how they could do it. So it opened up flying to people who otherwise maybe never would have flown at all. You know, there's an airline in Mexico called Volaris, and they wanted to be a low-fare carrier. And they took a look at where people travel in Mexico, within Mexico, right? Mexico has one of the most extensive bus routes in the world. There are buses going to every different city from every different city, right? And they said, you know, if we can match the bus fares, we'll get people to fly. And that's exactly what they did. And now Volaris flies to 23 cities in the United States as well, but they're matching the bus fares. So for the people who never flew before, now they can.
12: So I don't want to take it away from airline executives, because I imagine this is an incredibly complicated business. But as a passenger, sometimes it seems like the simplest approach is probably the one that is going to make the most success. I mean, why are things so seemingly complicated to get an airline ticket from point A to point B?
1: Because it's all about the upsell. It's not about the ticket. It's about everything you buy in addition to the ticket, whether it's your bags, your other ancillary fees, if you want a glass of water on certain flights.
12: Can I give you my most outrageous observation recently coming back from Copenhagen?
1: We live for that. Go ahead.
12: Okay, so I had an American airline ticket, but I'm on the partner British Airways. There is nothing more quintessential about Britain than what they drink. And so on what they consider not an international flight, they don't consider Copenhagen to London an international flight. It's a long,
1: it's
12: more
1: an
12: like
1: intra-European flight,
12: I guess. So they charge for tea. Tea is the number one thing you think of with crumpets when it comes to England, and the British Airways is charging you for a tea bag.
1: Tea. Did you buy it?
12: I did not. I would not. Out of principle, I would not. I almost wish I had a tea bag in my bag.
1: We
12: so
1: could do
12: I could
1: a new Boston Tea Party. We just throw it all in the water again.
12: Absolutely. I was shocked.
1: But you know what that is? That speaks to one of the things I've talked about on the show so many times. The CFO mentality taking over travel and tourism and hospitality. It's not about value for them. It's about cost. And if all of a sudden they can generate another $12 in revenue because someone named Carrie was stupid enough to buy the tea, which you didn't,
12: right?
1: Then they're going to do it. Mm-hmm. And it's ridiculous. You know, I always like to think that, and this goes to cruise lines, it goes to the, every form of travel and hospitality you can think of. It's the hotel resort fee. It's the baggage fees at the airlines. Mm-hmm. Everything has now got a... It's a profit center now. Everything is a profit center.
12: It takes me back to that old nickel and diming feel. You just feel like you're being nickeled and dimed.
1: Not like. You are.
12: And it's irritating.
1: Right.
12: It's irritating. Build it into the price of the airfare and be done with it.
1: Okay, the next time you fly British Airways, ask for a cup of hot water and dangle the bag.
12: Yeah.
1: Just dangle that bag.
12: They'll probably charge for the water for all I know. I mean, I don't know.
1: They might.
12: Honestly, after that experience, I think I would choose to make sure I was on the airline that I bought my ticket on and not the code partner.
1: Okay. We have talked about this constantly. Anytime you have a ticket that's got four digits on it as a flight number, you're on a code share flight. You have no idea necessarily what terminal it's leaving from and in many cases what airline's operating it. And yet it shows up. And there's a fare differential that people don't realize. There's a flight that goes from Washington Dulles to Frankfurt. It's a United flight. It's also listed as a Lufthansa flight. It's only the same plane. It's a United plane operated by United, but it's got a three-digit United flight number and a four-digit Lufthansa flight number. So if you book the Lufthansa flight, it's operated by United, right? Go down the scroll of your internet page on whatever OTA you're using and see what the fare is.
12: And they will be different?
1: $400 to $500 differential based on the inventory controlled by each airline on the same plane.
12: And I keep hearing that they're moving, maybe they're already there, that these websites are now grabbing your first look off your web browser at their airfares, and when you come back...
1: Oh, you heard this. We've been, Carrie, News Bulletin, they've been doing it for years. I tell everybody this, but since you brought it up, I'll repeat it. If you're going to search for a fare online and then you want to go back and buy that fare, either clean out your cookies or use somebody else's computer. Not only that, when you go to make a reservation, because we're all mileage addicts and junkies for the frequent flyer programs, you can't wait to put your frequent flyer number in. Don't do it. The minute you put your frequent flyer number in, they have your entire flight history. They know where you went. They know how much you spent. They know who you flew with. And they might price it accordingly. You can always put your frequent flyer number in at the gate or at the counter when you get to the airport. Don't put it in when you make the reservation because all of a sudden the price might be different.
12: A lesson just learned here. I did not know this.
1: Aren't you glad you stopped by and you didn't ride your bike?
12: Absolutely.
1: No, but seriously, this is, you know, 3 years ago we called that big data. Now it's AI. I mean, now the algorithms are crazy.
12: The other thing that I learned on this trip to Copenhagen, and this is really my first experience with this, I don't think I've been to a truly cashless society until I got to Copenhagen. So I happen to have recently got a new phone, so I have the Pixel 10, put my credit cards in there. Nobody uses cash in the whole country. Everybody takes their phone and pays for everything by just dipping their phone down. I have not seen that. I did not see the currency. I did not see a coin. I didn't see somebody who was 85 years old trying to buy something with, you know, notes with, you know, with currency. I didn't see that. I saw everybody, not even credit cards, just their phones, dipping them down.
1: So you know they have a big homeless problem there. You know why?
12: Because
1: their phone battery died.
12: That is a wonder of mine. It is a wonder of
1: for
12: mine.
1: For everybody who wants to check in on their flight using their phone, I don't do it.
12: I don't either.
1: I've been at counters at the gates where the system went down and it couldn't read anybody's phone. I still had a paper boarding pass. I got on the flight.
12: Yeah. Right, I'm with you on that.
1: I'm sorry, guys. I know I'm old school, but you know what? I sell this to pilots at the same time. When the you know what hits the fan, fly the plane. Don't monitor the system. The same thing happens with paper versus electronic. I always have a paper backup.
12: I'm 100% with you. I think those, you know, because we are pre-internet, because we know the old way to do things or the old school way to do things, I think that you can find that those are backup systems that work, whereas the newfangled internet, everything on your cell phone, which makes life super easy when it works.
1: It can.
12: But when it doesn't, you need to have a system backed up. I don't mind having a paper ticket in my pocket and my phone with a ticket there, too. It doesn't matter to me. I'll have both, but I usually use the paper like you.
1: Well, listen, today's the day Carrie Sanders learned two lessons about codeshare flights and about what not to order on a British Airways flight.
12: And I think that as I learned it, probably some people listening learned it, too, because you'd think I'm an experienced traveler. I mean, I've been everywhere, and
1: you
12: yet
1: have.
12: There's still things to learn.
1: And that's why we do this show.
12: Thank
1: How
12: you.
1: About that for a segue?
12: Yeah.
1: Carrie Sanders, our good correspondent, thanks for joining us. And we'll be back with more from U.S. Travel's annual convention and symposium right here in Fort Lauderdale, Florida, right after this.
2: Have a question or a problem? 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We'll be right back.
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1: Peter Greenberg back with you from Fort Lauderdale as Ion Travel continues on U.S. Travel's annual convention, trying to figure out who's coming here, what they're doing here, and why. The numbers are interesting. I mean, somewhat spectacular in some regards and somewhat troubling in others. The bottom line is, of course, everybody loves to travel. Joining me now, the president and CEO of Visit Seattle, Tammy Canavan. Tammy, welcome. You know, in that introduction, when you're looking at double-digit drops in some cases of foreign travelers to America, it doesn't mean they don't want to come. It doesn't mean they don't aspire to be here. Within the U.S., we're seeing so many Americans say, okay, what I'm going to do is a great American road trip. I'm going to go visit five states this summer. I mean, it's not stopping us. Even with gas prices, we're getting in our cars. So as a destination, what are you guys doing to make it easier?
24: From an international perspective, we're kind of reexamining our approach in how we work in international markets. You know, it's been a very traditional trade-driven, trade support kind of strategy, and we're just looking at being in market a little bit more, bringing our faces to the markets that we want to visit. In the case of Canada, they're not ready to travel to us right now, so we're going to.
1: Oh, you noticed that?
24: Yeah. Being Canadian and seeing a 36% drop in 2025 in Canadian visitors was a big deal for us.
1: And that's a loss of revenue you don't recoup.
24: Not right now. Yep.
1: Yeah.
24: Regain market share eventually, I think. But you know, it's time for us to take Seattle to Canada and remind them that we have a great neighborly relationship, that we still want them to come. We find that when we are in Canada, we are completely welcomed with open arms. So we're excited about that and taking a look at that approach all across the world. And how do we make sure that we are the first line of diplomacy and making sure that markets are hearing from us, A, that they are welcome and that we really want them to come visit, and B, that a lot of what they hear in the news waves is probably rumor. And so really grateful for the new campaigns that Brand USA is launching to help steady the narrative and to provide some clarity around that.
1: And let's talk about that narrative, because it doesn't have to be the truth. It has to be just mentioned before people get scared.
24: Yeah, exactly.
1: Right? Mm-hmm. So, for example, we all know that there's a $250 visa fee for foreigners. That's a fact. But what's not a fact yet, but what's mentioned, was we want you to supply 5 years of your social media, right, before we'll let you even have a visa. Now, that's not a proposal that's happened yet, but the mere fact that it was mentioned scared so many people.
24: The $250 visa integrity fee is not actually real yet. It's proposed, but it's not adopted.
1: But it's enough to scare people away.
24: Exactly. Yeah, the perception of all of that, the conversation around that, around social media or other things that people see on social media, isn't always real. And so trying to set the facts straight so that people understand that there's very little difference in crossing the border now as there were in previous administrations, and really hoping to welcome people back.
1: You know, in my trips around the world and to foreign countries, I don't feel I'm an ugly American. I'm not treated as an ugly American. More foreigners know more about America than we do.
24: Mm-hmm.
1: They
24: mm-hmm.
1: study it. They aspire to be here.
24: They follow our politics.
1: They follow everything. And nobody is saying to me, Yankee, go home. Everybody wants to engage in a discussion. What they want me to explain is government policy.
24: Right.
1: Right?
24: Right.
1: And, or what they think is government policy.
24: Exactly.
1: And that's what scares them.
24: Yeah. Yeah. We're still the most aspirational country on the planet. So people still want to come here. They just want to know that they can and that it's safe to do so.
1: They want to throw a fish at Pike Street.
24: They do. And we can arrange for that.
1: I've been hit by a fish in Pike Street.
24: You got to have your hands up to catch it, Peter.
1: You need two hands. Yeah. You need two hands you and you have to duck every once in a while. But when people do come to Seattle, what's the, and I'm talking about the foreign travelers right now, and including domestic, we throw both in. What's the one thing that's the biggest surprise to them about Seattle?
24: I think people are surprised at how compact and walkable a city it is and how close to nature we are. You don't have to walk very far to find a park or a coastline or somewhere where you can wander around. But I think that you know, our blocks are short. It is a very walkable downtown. You can walk from your hotel to most of the main attractions that are in downtown Seattle. You can walk to the stadiums if you're going to go to a sporting event. And I think that is a big surprise, that it's welcoming and comfortable and compact and easy to get around.
1: Plus, last time I looked, you got the best wooden boat museum, right?
24: We do. We have the best lots of things.
1: No, but I'm gonna go with the wooden boat museum because what was cool about that is they let you take a boat out. You can actually take a boat out,
24: mm-hmm.
1: an antique boat,
24: mm-hmm.
1: and oh, it's the best.
24: And if you prefer, you can rent a boat with a hot tub in it.
1: Oh, you buried the lead on me.
24: It's a fact. It's a fact.
1: You can rent a boat with a hot tub in it.
24: You can.
1: As opposed to just renting a hot tub that floats.
24: Yes. Yes. It's called a hot tub boat. Yes.
1: Is it really?
24: Yeah.
1: Wow.
24: I'm not fooling. Yeah.
1: Oh, I'm there. But the bottom line is, first, you got to get them there.
24: We do.
1: Any incentives that you're offering?
24: I don't know about an incentive. I think
1: let me rephrase that.
24: Uh-huh.
1: In situations where visitation is down, the traditional response of the travel industry and many other will discount, right? And I've always said you can't discount against fear.
24: That's right.
1: You have to provide better information.
24: Mm-hmm. Yeah, I think we're on a better information campaign. We have implemented the Certified Tourism Ambassador program and are aggressively training folks across the city, including our police department, our downtown ambassadors, folks like that. There are new kiosks going up in downtown Seattle that are going to be helping people in multiple languages, that are going to be just providing a little bit more sense of place and orientation for people that makes it a little bit easier too.
1: Tammy Canavan, the president and CEO of Visit Seattle. You'll see her in her own hot tub floating around the harbor in Seattle. I'm kidding. Tammy, thanks for joining us.
24: Thanks for having me.
1: And we'll be back with more from Fort Lauderdale and U.S. Travel's annual convention right after this.
23: Your flight might be late, but we're right on time. Peter Greenberg Worldwide will be right back.
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1: Peter Greenberg back with you as Ion Travel continues from Fort Lauderdale, Florida, and U.S. Travel Association's annual conference on who, what, where, and why when it comes to travel to the United States, not to mention through it. And every CEO Every destination in America and our outlying protectorates is represented here, including my next guest. He's the CEO of Discover Puerto Rico, Jorge Perez. Welcome, sir.
2: Thank you, Peter.
1: You know, it's interesting because so many, I will say this as an embarrassed American. Americans are geographically ignorant. They have no idea where Pittsburgh is, how they're going to find Puerto Rico. And they think you need a visa and a passport to go. You don't. And it's a very easy flight from the U.S. I've been going for, I hate to say it, 40 years, since the Navy was bombing Vieques, which, by the way, is a very cool destination to go to now. And of course, you've had your share of hurricanes in the past. We were there covering those and the recovery efforts. But of course, you always build back stronger because you don't have a choice. You have to. The question is, though, the other storm that you're navigating now is not one of weather. It's about perception in America, about America being unwelcoming or inhospitable to our foreign guests, and people are staying away. The double-digit drop is palpable. And it's not just the Canadians not coming. I just came back from Africa and Asia, and they're not coming. So what does a destination like Puerto Rico do to pivot, to turn things around?
2: Well, we're having an amazing run since 2019 to the present. We've grown in all the major... So what we measure as success, so for example, room tax collections. That's when visitation is high, then room taxes are high. So room taxes in 2019, we had 76 million in total room tax collections. 2025, we finished with 154 million.
1: So you doubled it.
2: Yeah, so visitation, visitors. We had 5 million in 2019. We're up to 8.5 million in 2025.
1: And how many of those are visiting friends and relatives versus guys like me?
2: Those are visitors that come from outside that are not residents.
1: Right.
2: So they're not residents. They may be visiting family. They may be there for leisure, for business travel. They're just not residents of Puerto Rico. So that's an increase of from 5 million to 8.5. Then we have the spend, the visitor spend. So that went from 4 billion to 9 billion.
1: And,
2: when
1: you mention visitor spend, this is something that our government officials don't often understand, that Americans will spend X number of dollars on a vacation, but foreign visitors, their spend is a multiple of that. You know, when the Chinese market stopped traveling, that's when we realized how much they were actually spending.
2: Yeah, because they stay their stay is longer and they spend more. So that went from 4 billion to 9 billion. When you see, when you take out the inflation factor, that's about a 10% increase. So people are staying longer and they're spending more in Puerto Rico. We can attest that to, we've had a 17% increase in travelers from Europe.
1: Even
2: in 2025.
1: Now.
2: Yeah.
1: Even now. You know why? They don't think you're part of the United States.
2: And 28% increase from Latin America. So those are two markets that are very important for us. We have approximately over 120 direct flights to the U.S., to major U.S. hubs, daily. And we have only 14 weekly flights to Madrid.
1: Seasonal.
2: Yeah, no, every week.
1: Oh, really? Okay.
2: 14, so it's Iberia to Madrid. So we're seeing a great opportunity for growth, Europe and Latin America. We're seeing those numbers reflected with that 17% and 28% increase in those two regions.
1: Well, you may remember, because I certainly remember, when American Airlines dominated the San Juan airport. They were the dominant carrier, and then they weren't, right? So who are the new airlines that you're getting in? Because it's all about airlift.
2: Yeah, it definitely is. JetBlue has
1: they filled a lot of that void.
2: Increased investment in Puerto Rico. American still is strong. We have other carriers. Frontier is giving. Delta is also has strong routes to different.
1: Spirit
2: we had. We lost. I think it's like 160,000 seats. It represents about 6% of the total capacity. So we have to make that up. And Frontier has been, you know, making up that ground and getting a lot of that clientele that was using Spirit. So definitely airlift is critical for us. And we work closely with the Puerto Rico Tourism Company to increase the air routes to Puerto Rico. So we're looking at different air routes from Europe and from expanding to Latin America as well.
1: But you're going to how many different U.S. cities?
2: It's 120 direct flights per day. It's almost the major New York, Miami, Orlando, Baltimore, Philly. They are, we have a direct flight from Denver, which is a connector to the West Coast. Those flights, the load factor on that Denver flight is up to like almost 90%. It's doing very well.
1: We're talking to Jorge Perez, the CEO of Discover Puerto Rico. We come back more with me and Jorge as IAM Travel returns to Fort Lauderdale right after this.
12: 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Peter Greenberg Worldwide will be right back.
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1: Peter Greenberg back with you in Fort Lauderdale with Jorge Perez, the CEO of Discover Puerto Rico. I'm going to ask you what may seem like a self-serving question, but having gone that many times, I have my answer, but I'm going to ask you for yours. When first-time visitors come to Puerto Rico, what's the one thing that surprises them the most that they're not expecting?
2: I think the warmth of our people and the diversity that we have. You can have, in the morning, you can play 18 rounds of holes of golf, of world-class golf, and then you can walk in a 500-yard old city in Old San Juan, and then you can ride 2 hours and you could be in the mountain where there may be a difference of 10 or 15 degrees lighter. So you have that diversity and that flexibility. Gastronomy, I think one thing that surprises a lot of people is the amazing gastronomy that we have, the food offering, the local flavors, and we have 4 James Beard Award finalists that are on the island. So we offer that unique international flavor.
1: Shall we talk about the chocolate?
2: The chocolate, we have great chocolate producers and Chocolate Cortez. They're partners of Discover Puerto Rico.
1: You got to go to this restaurant in San Juan. You look at the menu. I'm not making this up, but it sounds like a stunt, but it's not. Everything on the menu is chocolate.
2: Everything has chocolate, yes.
1: I mean, they have a chocolate. I'm not making this up. I had it. They have a chocolate grilled cheese.
2: Exactly.
1: And it was good.
2: Very good. Yeah, they have, and they produce. We have Chocolate Cortez has been on the market for decades. And, they export, important to all of most of South America.
1: Hey, they even have a store in the Bronx now.
2: They have a store in the Bronx. They just opened a manufacturing plant to produce more chocolate. So they represent Puerto Rico well in chocolate, which people think of rum, which we're the rum capital of the world.
1: I was going to get to rum, but you just jumped in there with it.
2: But one thing that would surprise people is that we produce, you know, excellent quality of chocolate.
1: Wait a minute. You started with the rum. And?
2: Rum. We're the rum capital of the world. The piña colada, the world's most popular drink, was invented in Puerto Rico. So we have Bacardi, we have Don Cusa Reyes, we have Ron Barrilito. We have over 12 manufacturers of rum in Puerto Rico.
1: I have to warn my audience, they have tastings.
2: Oh, yeah. We have tastings. We have an organization called Rums of Puerto Rico, which represents all the manufacturers of rum. And they all have different tastings. Because rum is something that, you know, you can drink with, you know, with a nice cube of ice. You don't need to mix it. Obviously, if you mix, a lot of people like to mix it, but it's as good as, you know, just...
1: Am I speaking to a rum drinker?
2: not really, but I've learned to... I don't drink too much. I enjoy rum, and I've learned with the connoisseurs that we have on the island how to enjoy it, and it's very versatile, and I think that people would be amazed also and surprised that, for example, there's producers like Ron Barrilito, and that's a very popular one that is not as known, as well known in the U.S., but it's probably one of the top quality rums out there.
1: And you would know that because?
2: I've tasted it.
1: Oh, good, okay, just double checking, okay. But to me, the hidden gem was always Vieques. I mean, I was there, sadly, at a time when the Navy was still using it for bombing targets. Mm-hmm. And then the Navy left, and somebody got finally smart and said, clean it up. And they did. And now, what a great destination.
2: Vieques is beautiful. It has some of the most beautiful beaches in the world. Very easy to get to from the Fajardo. It's probably an hour ride in a ferry. So it's very accessible.
1: It's also a 12-minute plane ride.
2: It's very attractive. We have bioluminescent bays in Vieques. There's only five in the world, and Puerto Rico has three. One of them is in Vieques. But we see more and more tourists attracted in going to Vieques and going to Culebra, which is another small island right off the east coast of Puerto Rico, and trying to find those authentic experiences. And there's no very few places in the world where you can have such authentic experiences as you can find in Puerto Rico.
1: And of course, with enough rum, everything's bioluminescent. I just thought I'd mention that.
2: That's true.
1: But the bottom line, airlift has to be key to you. And we see airlines, you know, start new routes, then pull back. Start new routes, then pull back. But you've been able to stabilize that flow.
2: Yeah, and JetBlue just announced five new routes starting in the summer. So we're going to have Buffalo, Rochester, Norfolk. So we have, in a moment where capacity is an issue because there's a lack of planes, and you have, like you mentioned, a lot of airlines that are pulling out of destinations, we're getting new routes, which is obviously it goes with demand because these are business decisions. And when you have a destination that is as hot as Puerto Rico, you know, airlines are going to find ways to make capacity and make seats available for us.
1: And you don't just have traditional hotels. You've got like the Ritz-Carlton Reserve, which I think is great.
2: Yeah, that's going to be opening later this year. We just opened a Four Seasons, which is doing amazing. And we have the Fairmont in Old San Juan, Sonesta. We have beautiful resorts. El Conquistador is a traditional resort
1: that's been there for
2: decades, which is renovated. We have Windham in Rio Mar that's also been recently renovated, a $60 million renovation. So, you know, when tourism starts booming, investment starts flowing in renovations and in new hotels. So that's happening in Puerto Rico. We're as fast as we're growing at the tourism perspective, we have infrastructure growing, and we have local also product for our visitors growing as well.
1: Jorge Perez, the CEO of Discover Puerto Rico. You'll see him on the beach with the rum. I'm kidding. That music means we're out of time for this hour. Stick around, everybody. We've got a whole lot more coming from Fort Lauderdale and U.S. Travel's annual convention. Back right after this.
0: That wraps up this hour of Peter Greenberg Worldwide. Have a travel question or problem? Just email us, peter@petergreenberg.com.
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5: News this hour from Town Hall. I'm Jason Walker. Major talks in Switzerland seeking a permanent end of the war in Iran have ended. Mediators do say, though, that technical negotiations will go on. Florida GOP Senator Rick Scott telling the Salem Radio Network he's aligned with President Trump fully in getting FISA tweaked and passed in the Senate as long as the Save America Act is also approved.
6: Well, I want what he wants. I think we need to extend FISA. Now we have to make some changes to make sure they stop surveilling Americans. I've been surveilled under the Biden administration after January 6th. They stole my tax return. And then during Clinton years, I fought HillaryCare. So Clinton targeted my company. So if they can target me running a big company and being a U.S. Senator, they can target anybody.
5: And Scott adds, action is needed right now.
6: Something's got to give. Nobody ever gets held accountable for violation of 702, so we have to have changes, and we have to get the Save America Act done.
5: Several new national polls suggesting warning signs for Democrats heading into the midterms.
7: A generic ballot survey shows Democrats leading Republicans by just 2 points, down from a 7-point advantage in February. Analysts say that's below the margin typically needed to win back the House. Republicans are gaining ground with Hispanic and younger voters, while Democrats face concerns about weak candidates and unclear messaging, raising early doubts about their midterm prospects. John Scott reporting.
5: Major wildfires in the western U.S., extremely dry conditions, also hot and windy. One small town in Utah, all 1,000 residents were evacuated. There have been no reports of any fatalities. Heat wave in a good chunk of Europe. Highs 104 to 108 in France, Spain, and parts of Italy. And forecasters say Monday might be even hotter. More on these stories, townhall.com.
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10: I'm Kyle Nash. I'm a Durham man was killed in a head-on crash early Sunday morning. Durham police say 33-year-old Narolin Alea Lindo was driving a 2012 Acura MDX south on North Roxboro Street around 1:37 a.m. when he crossed the center line near East Maynard Avenue and collided with a Ford F-150 towing a trailer. Alea Lindo was pronounced dead at the scene. Carolina Hurricanes fans flooded the streets of downtown Raleigh for the Stanley Cup celebration. Raleigh police estimated the crowd at over 180,000 on Saturday. The celebration celebration drew fans of all ages, including young Caniacs, eager to see their favorite players. Drew Brushingham has been a fan since his days at NC State. Brushingham tells ABC 11 this is something he had to see.
9: It is super exciting because the scene of hockey has grown so much around the area.
10: Crowds lined sidewalks, filled parking decks, and crowded rooftops for a glimpse of the franchise's championship celebration. Your WPTF forecast overnight, partly cloudy with a low around 71. 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

0: We're Red Eye Radio. He's Eric Carlin. I'm Gary McNamara.
1: And now it's Red Eye Radio and positive news. Do you remember when this goes back a while back when it was like talk radio? We need to be positive, and somebody came out. I'm the positive talk radio show. We only talk about things that are positive, and it didn't last long.
2: I have no problems with liberals. That's when I would have to start smoking cigars and drinking bourbon on the show. Because if you're going to get me to say that, you're going to have to pay me a lot of money, and I'd still be lying.
1: But the positive is, especially on social media, I've seen so many people that are over for the World Cup from Europe that said, wow, our media completely distorted what the United States is about. I'm just amazed this weekend how many people I saw. These are the friendliest people to help out. I mean, it's such a fun place to be. So many people from Great Britain.
2: Yeah.
1: That said, we had no idea. And then it started going, I guess, because I started looking at it over the weekend, you know, different things. I must have hit the algorithm, and all of a sudden, boom, there it appeared on YouTube.
2: Yeah.
1: All these people from Europe, especially Great Britain, that have traveled the United States.
2: Yeah.
1: Separate from the World Cup that just went, we were completely blown away. We had no idea the United States, number one, was that big.
2: Oh, yeah. Yeah, well, welcome. We're glad to have you.
3: But when your visit is up, get out.
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10: News this hour from Town Hall. I'm Jason Walker. Midterm elections for Congress, deciding who represents each state in the House and which party controls the Senate and House for the next 2 years. All 435 House seats, of course, are up, while about one-third of the Senate seats also on the ballot. Coming up in November, the midterms. Recent polling suggesting Democrats had the momentum, though some surveys show the lead shrinking and gone. On Capitol Hill, House Speaker Mike Johnson says he's confident the GOP will hold on to their majority.
11: We've got great candidates, an extraordinary record to run on, a great environment, and meanwhile, the Democrats are going stock raving mad. As you can see, there's an insurgent left has taken over the Democrat Party. The Marxists are taking control. They're openly running as socialists, anti-Semites, and everything else. And I really, really like our chances in the fall. I'm convinced we're going to win.
10: Heat wave gripping a large part of Europe. Highs of 104 to 108 degrees in France, Spain, and Italy. And forecasters say, watch out, Monday may be even worse. This is the sun's time to shine. Sunday, the longest day of the year in the Northern Hemisphere.
12: The summer solstice this Sunday marks the longest day of the year in the Northern Hemisphere and the start of astronomical summer. It's the opposite in the Southern Hemisphere, where it's the shortest day of the year and winter will start. The Earth's axis is tilted at an angle as it travels around the sun. Solstices mark the times when the Earth is tipped most extremely, either toward or away from the sun. That means the hemispheres are getting very different amounts of sunlight, and the days and nights are at their most unequal. I'm Haya Pinjwani.
10: And despite what most people believe, the start of summer means this. The days are getting shorter and will until winter solstice in December, which time they start getting longer. More on these stories, townhall.com.
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15: I'm Kyle Nash. On Wake Forest, officials have installed four solar panel motion-activated security cameras near tunnels along newly opened sections of the Dunn Creek Greenway. The cameras were added in response to recent graffiti and vandalism incidents and are intended to improve safety and help police identify suspects who damage public property. Officials say footage is stored locally and can be only accessed by Wake Forest Police Information Technology staff and Parks, Recreation, and Cultural Resources Department. Over 150,000 fans joined together in a storm surge to culminate the Carolina Hurricanes Stanley Cup victory parade on Saturday. Governor Josh Stein, Canes head coach Rob Brindamore, and each Hurricanes player spoke at the celebration. Brindamore says they accomplished their goals by competing.
16: Every night. And we do that because we know that's what gives us the best chance, but we do it because we know you guys are here paying your good-earned money to watch us play.
15: 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Kyle Nasheim, WPTF News.
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2: 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Tired of congestion? Not that kind of congestion. We're talking about this kind. Avoid the congestion and stay informed with traffic on the 8s to keep you moving, whether you're driving to the office.
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6: With SRN News, I'm Jason Walker. After working through the entire night in Switzerland, negotiations coming to a close, although mediators do say the tech negotiations will go on for the rest of the week. Asian stocks mixed Monday with Japan and South Korea trading higher. Oil prices edging lower due to the optimism over the U.S.-Iran negotiations. Tokyo's Nikkei 225 jumped 1.6%, driven by excitement over the global AI boom. Expectations are growing now that U.K. Prime Minister Keir Starmer will announce his resignation soon and possibly as early as Monday. Pressure from his Labour Party has been mounting, that after intra-party rival Andy Burnham's victory last week for a seat in Parliament. This is SRN News.
7: Your WPTF forecast: overnight partly cloudy with a low around 71. On Monday, mostly sunny and hot with a high near 99. And Monday night, a chance of showers, otherwise partly cloudy with a low around 73.
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6: News this hour from Town Hall. I'm Jason Walker. After working through the entire night in Switzerland, negotiations have come to a close. Mediators do say, though, the tech negotiations will go on for the rest of the week with U.S. and Iranian officials. Counting down to the midterm elections, and House Speaker Mike Johnson says the Democrats are moving more to the left.
7: This is not a contract with America here. This is a contrast for America. And what it boils down to in its simplest terms is it's a contrast between common sense, Republicans, and crazy. And these people give us new illustrations and exhibits every day to show how crazy they've become.
6: Of course, all 435 House seats are up, about a third of the Senate seats on the ballot. In the wake of the recent incident in Massachusetts, there are growing concerns gun laws can affect an armed citizen's ability to respond to the critical minutes of a mass shooting. Here's correspondent John Scott.
8: The Cambridge, Massachusetts mass shooting has spotlighted how state-imposed magazine capacity limits may affect an armed citizen's ability to respond. Investigators say shooter Tyler Brown illegally obtained a banned rifle and fired about 60 rounds. An ex-Marine with a valid carry permit who intervened alongside a Massachusetts state trooper was limited to 8 rounds from his handgun under state law. The trooper, exempt from the limits, helped return fire, and together they stopped the attack. John Scott reporting.
6: Colombians have gone to the polls Sunday in a key presidential contest. The race is very tight. Neither candidate has been declared the winner as yet. In the United Kingdom, Prime Minister Keir Starmer facing a crucial decision, either step down or face a possible leadership challenge from Andy Burnham. Starmer has vowed to stay, but most believe he could step down today. More on these stories, townhall.com.
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11: I'm Kyle Nash. I'm a Durham man was killed in a head-on crash early Sunday morning. Durham police say 33-year-old Nerlin Alea Lindo was driving a 2012 Acura MDX south on North Roxboro Street around 1:37 a.m. when he crossed the center line near East Maynard Avenue and collided with a Ford F-150 towing a trailer. Alea Lindo was pronounced dead at the scene. Carolina Hurricanes fans flooded the streets of downtown Raleigh for the Stanley Cup celebration. Raleigh police estimated the crowd at over 180,000 on Saturday. The celebration drew fans of all ages, including young Caniacs, eager to see their favorite players. Drew Bresingham has been a fan since his days at NC State. Bresingham tells ABC 11 this is something he had to see.
12: It is super exciting because the scene of hockey has grown so much around the area.
11: Crowds lined sidewalks, filled parking decks, and crowded rooftops for a glimpse of the franchise's championship celebration. Your WPTF forecast overnight, partly cloudy with a low around 71. 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
14: If the price of crude oil is in the 70s right now, okay, they were banking on $120, $130 a barrel. They were actively rooting for that type of financial catastrophe heading into the midterms, so you'd hold it against President Trump and ultimately vote for them. That's been the Democrats' sell all along. That's all they do is go, we're not Trump. Trump's the devil, but we're not Trump. Vote for us. Trump's the worst. Okay, that is the good news. Today's one of those days where the good news for the Democrats is they're not Trump. The bad news is they're not Trump.
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0: Now, it's Red Eye Radio. Gary McNamara and Eric Harley talk about everything from politics to social issues and news of the day. Whether you're up late or you're just starting your day, welcome to the show. From the Relief Factor Studios, this is Red Eye Radio.
10: all across America. 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Ow. I'm Gary McNamara. He's Eric Harley boxing with the microphone over there.
17: The mic stand. I went to do my big wave and point to you as we're doing the open, just kind of, you know, as we're, and I have injured myself.
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4: With SRN News, I'm Jason Walker. Two students have opened fire in a high school in the Philippines, killing three classmates and wounding at least seven others. Police say the suspects, ages 14 and 15, are both now in custody. After working through the entire night in Switzerland, negotiations have come to an end in the war with Iran. Now, mediators do say tech negotiations will go on for the remainder of the week. Asian stocks mixed Monday. Japan and South Korea trading higher. Oil prices are edging lower due to the optimism over the U.S.-Iran negotiations. In the U.K., expectations are growing. Prime Minister Keir Starmer will announce his resignation soon, and sources say it could possibly be coming up Monday. This is SRN News.
5: Your WPTF forecast: overnight partly cloudy with a low around 71. On Monday, mostly sunny and hot with a high near 99. And Monday night, a chance of showers, otherwise partly cloudy with a low around 73.
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7: News this hour from Town Hall. I'm Jason Walker. Trump administration intensifying the crackdown on Antifa, renewing its designation of the group as a domestic terrorist organization. More from correspondent Ken Lorman.
8: The Justice Department has charged 15 alleged Antifa members in Minnesota, accusing them of coordinating violent attacks on ICE agents and facilities. Officials say similar cases have led to arrests, convictions, and charges across several states, including Oregon, Texas, and California. The White House says it will use the full force of federal law to disrupt and prosecute organized violent networks. Ken Lorman reporting.
7: Mediators at the high-level negotiations in Switzerland seeking a permanent end to the Iran war. Now, that has ended, adding that technical talks will go on there for the remainder of the week. A spokesman from Iran says, quote, progress was made. Vandalism at the Lincoln Memorial reflecting pool.
9: U.S. Park Police arresting multiple people for vandalizing the reflecting pool at the Lincoln Memorial. This comes a few days after algae turning the water green. In addition, large pieces of the bottom of the pool, which are blue, also ripped up. President Trump personally picking out the color, American flag blue, so that tourists from across the country could enjoy them all during the 250 celebration upcoming on the 4th of July.
7: That is correspondent Laura Winters reporting. Asian stocks mixed on Monday. Japan and South Korea stocks trading somewhat higher. Oil prices edging lower due to the optimism being spread now over the just completed U.S.-Iran negotiations. Tokyo's Nikkei 225 jumped 1.6%. More on these stories, townhall.com.
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12: I'm Kyle Nash. On Wake Forest, officials have installed four solar panel motion-activated security cameras near tunnels along newly opened sections of the Dunn Creek Greenway. The cameras were added in response to recent graffiti and vandalism incidents and are intended to improve safety and help police identify suspects who damage public property. Officials say footage is stored locally and can be only accessed by Wake Forest Police Information Technology staff and Parks, Recreation, and Cultural Resources Department. Over 150,000 fans joined together in a storm surge to culminate the Carolina Hurricanes Stanley Cup victory parade on Saturday. Governor Josh Stein, Canes head coach Rob Brindamore, and each Hurricanes player spoke at the celebration. Brindamore says they accomplished their goals by competing.
13: Every night. And we do that because we know we're going to, that's what gives us the best chance, but we do it because we know you guys are here paying your good-earned money to watch us play.
12: 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Kyle Nashheim, WPTF News.
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0: Red Eye Radio, Gary McNamara and Eric Harley talk about everything from politics to social issues and news of the day. Whether you're up late or you're just starting your day, welcome to the show from the Relief Factor Studios. 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
1: All across America, we are Red Eye Radio. He is Eric Carley, and I'm Gary McNamara.
11: Hello.
1: Right, let's get to the biggest challenge out there, something that the president went into without, I think, being properly prepared whatsoever, because this is one of the toughest things that you can possibly handle in human history. And we're talking about the reflecting pool and how to keep water clean.
11: Yes.
1: I am saying this as an expert, because tomorrow I will have a new saltwater system installed into my pool.
11: We are both technically experts. I may be rusty, but about 35 years ago, we had an in-ground pool. We had a house with a pool. Now, back then, we didn't have your salt water like you have your newfangled salt water. We had just a chlorine filter system and chlorine pool. And so you and I have a little bit of knowledge on keeping bodies of water clean.
1: Yes.
11: You're more up to date on the technology, though.
1: Yes.

0: is Eric Carlin, and I'm Gary McNamara. You know, one thing I wanted to say.
1: Yeah.
0: Before we get to all the interesting things happen over the weekend, just want to say thanks to all the people that that communicated with me about my dad, and not only about my dad, but and I really really like it because it's I think it people help each other.
1: Yeah,
0: I had one of our great listeners who told me about his. You know, his brother in hospice.
1: Yeah.
0: I've had a couple of people, you know, when they talk about my father, talk about the situations they've had with other family members. Mm-hmm. And to me, that's wonderful. The fact that they believe that they can reach out and we have a short, discussion, you know, going back and forth and wish each other well. Because especially with parents and siblings and stuff like that, I'm getting a lot of stuff on that, which,
1: you know, I
0: just, I really, really, I appreciate it, too.
1: I remember being on the air at when your mom passed, and it was overwhelming the level of love coming through from our listeners. And my brother passing in April was the first immediate family member for me to lose, and I fully get it. Because I felt it, and I still get it from listeners and. It's so great. We feel very fortunate that you make a choice to be here for our little show every night or on the podcast, and we couldn't be more grateful for
0: little?
1: Your medium size.
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5: With SRN News, I'm Jason Walker. Negotiations have come to a close in Switzerland after mediators worked through the entire night. Officials do say technical negotiations will go on for the remainder of the week. Expectations are growing that UK Prime Minister Keir Starmer will announce his resignation soon, possibly today. Pressure from the Labour Party has been mounting after intra-party rival Andy Burnham's victory last week for a seat in Parliament. Illinois Governor J.B. Pritzker says Chicago's a very safe city. Since Friday night, numerous shooting incidents in that city, leaving 7 people dead, more than 38 people wounded. And in the Philippines, 2 students opening fire in a high school, killing 3 classmates and wounding 7 others. Suspects are 14 and 15. SRN News.
6: Your WPTF forecast overnight, partly cloudy with a low around 71. On Monday, mostly sunny and hot with a high near 99. And Monday night, a chance of showers, otherwise partly cloudy with a low around 73.
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0: you. He's Eric Carlin. I'm Gary McNamara.
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2: Oh!
1: Do you remember when, this goes back a while back, when it was like talk radio. We need to be positive, and somebody came out, I'm the positive talk radio show. We only talk about things that are positive, and it didn't last long.
2: I had no problems with liberals. That's when I would have to start smoking cigars and drinking bourbon on the show. Because if you're going to get me to say that, you're going to have to pay me a lot of money, but, and I'd still be lying.
1: But the positive is, especially on social media, I've seen so many people that are over for the World Cup from Europe that said, wow, our media completely distorted what the United States is about. I'm just amazed this weekend how many people I saw. These are the friendliest people to help out. I mean, it's such a fun place to be. So many people from Great Britain.
2: Yeah.
1: That said, we had no idea. And then it started going, I guess, because I started looking at it over the weekend, you know, different things. I must have hit the algorithm, and all of a sudden, boom, there it appeared on YouTube.
2: Yeah.
1: All these people from Europe, especially Great Britain, that have traveled the United States.
2: Yeah.
1: Separate from the World Cup that just went, we were completely blown away. We had no idea the United States, number one, was that big.
2: Well, welcome. We're glad to have you. But when your visit is up, get out.
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11: News this hour from Town Hall. I'm Jason Walker. British Prime Minister Keir Starmer is stepping down as leader of the governing Labour Party. Starmer saying early Monday he will remain caretaker prime minister until a new Labour leader is chosen. Florida GOP Senator Rick Scott telling Salem Radio Network he's aligned with President Trump in getting FISA tweaked and passed in the Senate, as long as the Save America Act is also approved.
12: Well, I want what he wants. I think we need to extend the FISA. Now, we have to make some changes to make sure they stop surveilling Americans. I've been surveilled under the Biden administration after January 6th. They stole my tax return. And then during Clinton years, I fought Hillary Care, so Clinton targeted my company. So if they can target me, running a big company and being a U.S. senator, they can target anybody.
11: Several new national polls suggesting warning signs for Democrats heading into the midterms.
13: A generic ballot survey shows Democrats leading Republicans by just 2 points, down from a 7-point advantage in February. Analysts say that's below the margin typically needed to win back the House. Republicans are gaining ground with Hispanic and younger voters, while Democrats face concerns about weak candidates and unclear messaging, raising early doubts about their midterm prospects. John Scott reporting.
11: Major talks in Switzerland seeking a permanent end to the Iran war have concluded. Mediators do say the technical negotiations will go on for the remainder of the week. Bloodshed in a Philippines high school. Two students opening fire, killing three classmates and wounding seven others. Police say the suspects, ages 14 and 15, now in police custody. Major wildfires in the western U.S. In Utah, an uncontained fire forcing the evacuation of an entire small community. More on these stories, townhall.com.
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16: I'm Marianne Mijab. It is believed the Carolina Hurricanes Victory Parade is the largest individual event in the history of Raleigh. Crowds lined the sidewalks, filled parking decks, and crowded rooftops for a glimpse of the franchise's championship celebration. For many fans, it was a long-awaited moment, years in the making. Drew Brushingham tells ABC 11 he's been a fan for years.
17: I followed the Canes since I was a freshman at State, and so ever since then, just the hype and energy with them being in the playoffs. Me and my buddies would always go to the Carolina Ale House and watch the playoff games.
16: Raleigh Police Chief Rico Boy said the crowd was estimated at 180,000. One person is injured after a stabbing at a hotel in Raleigh Sunday. Police reported to the Comfort Inn Hotel on Waketown Drive, where they found a person inside a hotel room with stab wounds in their arms and legs. The victim was taken to the hospital with non-life-threatening injuries. A Durham man is dead after a head-on crash early Sunday morning in North Durham. Kyle Nasheim has more.
18: Police say 33-year-old Nerlin Alaya Linda was driving a 2012 Acura MDX South on North Roxborough Street around 1:37 a.m. when he crossed the center line near East Maynard Avenue and collided head-on with a Ford F-150 towing a trailer. Alaya Linda was pronounced dead at the scene. I'm Kyle Nasheim.
16: Anyone who witnessed the crash or has information is asked to contact Durham Police Officer D. Monroe. A truck crash off an Interstate 540 bridge area near Northeast Raleigh Saturday morning was deadly. The two-vehicle crash happened along I-540 eastbound in a narrow area between two bridges. One person was killed and one was injured. There's no word about what triggered the wreck. More than 50% of caregivers unknowingly leave a child in the back seat, often due to a change in daily routine, stress, or lack of sleep. Wednesday in Durham, there was a display of 50 pairs of shoes, each representing a child in North Carolina who died in a hot car since 1998. Alan Buchanan, director of Safe Kids North Carolina, says child hot car deaths are preventable.
15: We really remind parents and caregivers to, you know, create a reminder. So if they're taking a trip, put something you need when you get to your destination in the back seat with your child.
16: As the state braces for another summer of intense heat, one expert explains how to stay cool and watch for signs of heat-related illnesses. Dr. Anjani Joyner at Duke University urges people to try to find ways to keep their homes cool if they don't have air conditioning.
19: If you're not able to cool yourself indoors, then you really need to look to go somewhere else, whether it's, you know, grocery store, movie theater. Many communities have cooling centers. In Durham County in particular, most of the libraries serve as cooling centers during the daytime hours.
16: Wake Forest officials have installed 4 solar-powered motion-activated security cameras near tunnels along newly opened sections of the Dunn Creek Greenway. The cameras were added in response to recent graffiti and vandalism incidents and are intended to improve safety and help police identify suspects who damage public property. Officials say the footage is stored locally. The North Carolina baseball team is one loss away from elimination in the College World Series. Saturday, Oklahoma defeated the Tar Heels 9-3 to take game one of the best-of-3 national championship final at the College World Series in Omaha. UNC head coach Scott Forbes.
20: We had 1 walk, 6 strikeouts. We didn't give them free passes today. We did strike them out, but they made us pay for those mistakes, and they got big hits in big situations, and that's how you win games. That's how they're here.
16: Oklahoma is one win away from winning its first national championship in baseball since 1994. George Clinton, Indianapolis native, will be inducted into the North Carolina Music Hall of Fame. Victoria Cordbull with the North Carolina Music Hall of Fame.
21: The band Arrogance, based in Chapel Hill, will be inducted this year. And the group was actually founded by Don Dixon, who's an amazing producer, produced some of REM's early work.
16: Your WPTF forecast, mostly sunny with a high near 99. Marianne Mija, WPTF News.
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0: posted detour signs. Taking a closer look inside the triangle, we're still relatively quiet this morning as you get that early commute started. 440 moves free and clear of any delays around the capital city this morning between I-87 and Wade Avenue. No major signs of slowing through South Raleigh. 40 westbound moves free and clear between Rock Quarry Road and your US 1-440 ramps. US 1 in from Southern Wake County moves free and clear of any major delays this morning between the 540 toll roads and Tryon Road. In Durham, 885 southbound and not giving you any issues as you work in from downtown Bull City and work your way down towards Research Triangle Park. And 40 eastbound in Durham also moves free and clear of any major delays between NC-54 and your 885 ramps. I'm Brandon Wright. That's the latest from Johnson Hyundai Traffic Center.
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2: Mostly sunny with a high near 99. Overnight, mostly cloudy with a low of around 73. Tuesday, a slight chance of showers, mostly sunny with a high near 92.
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7: Your brain might be quietly muting bad news for you. I'm Cooper Lawrence, health and wellness expert. This is all well and good. Researchers at Hebrew University of Jerusalem ran an experiment with 101 adults, asking them to focus on a visual task while listening to a stream of nonsense sounds. Occasionally, a real word, either emotionally negative or neutral, was slipped in. Afterwards, the subjects reported whether they noticed or not. Surprisingly, people consistently noticed neutral words, but not the negative ones, even after the experiment was repeated with new words and an easier visual task was given. One theory is that consciously registering something upsetting takes mental effort. So the unconscious mind sometimes decides if it's worth it or not. I'm Cooper Lawrence, and this is All Well and Good.
8: The story of Titanic is told chronologically in the exhibit. You see an opening film that gives everybody the same level of information,
9: yeah,
8: if you
9: probably
8: will.
9: Probably where it's leaving Southampton and,
8: well,
9: you know.
8: Then theatrically in the exhibit, the doors open and you're in Belfast,
9: oh,
8: where the ship
9: nice.
8: Is being designed.
9: Okay,
8: so that's where the ship was built in Belfast by the Harlan & Wolff Shipbuilding Company.
9: Mm-hmm.
8: But you get a sense. There's a 12-foot model of the Titanic, and you get the timeline of Titanic being designed and built. We celebrate the workers. We celebrate the passion of all those men and women.

0: worked aboard or worked building the Titanic.
1: Yes.
0: And then you turn the corner and it's April 10th, 1912, the day of departure in Southampton.
1: Wow.
0: And hopefully you feel the excitement of that, the energy of that moment.
1: The largest ship on Earth.
0: On Earth. And that you walk down the gangway or up the gangway, and now you're in a first-class hallway. You may have had a third-class boarding pass, but we're going to give you a pass at this point. And you walk down a first-class hallway with cabins to your left and to your right. And I always crack up a little bit because that's kind of the moment of, we're aboard the Titanic. And people have told me, Mark, I actually did feel the ship move there. Well, it's not really moving, but your imagination is taking you there.
1: You can.
0: Yeah. And then you walk into one of the larger galleries. We have 350 artifacts that are White Star Line artifacts, none recovered from the ocean floor, but some amazing stories. And then you make your way past this gallery into a full-scale recreation of the Grand Staircase, which, of course, moment people come around that corner, and you'll see it's a gasp, right? And many times they'll say, oh, it looks just like the one in the movie. You know,
1: I'm like, no, it's like
0: it looks like the real one. Exactly. Exactly. And then you walk down a third class hallway, look like what it was like in what a third class cabin and a third class hallway. In fact, when you looked at the cramped quarters and knowing sometimes four different people were meeting each other for the first time, speaking four different languages. And then you'll make your way through the cargo hold into the boiler room where the men were working under incredible heat and working conditions. Shoveling coal. We take that kind of lowest part of the ship, and then you walk out onto the promenade deck. And on the night of April 14th, where life could not be better.
1: Yes.
0: It's a little chilly, but it's clear. The stars are beautiful, and everybody's excited about it.
1: And you can't even tell where the sea, the ocean, actually goes into the sky.
0: That's right. That's right. Then you leave the promenade deck in the exhibition, and you turn the corner, and there's an iceberg. Iceberg right ahead.
1: Yes.
0: Now, people initially see that because it's in the distance as a theatrical moment. But as you move closer to that iceberg, you feel, and you've seen this in other exhibits that I've done, wait, it's getting colder in here.
1: Yes.
0: And as you approach it, that iceberg's real ice. And we tell you, put your hand on this. What was it like? Because most people did not drown that night. They had life jackets on. They didn't get into lifeboats. They were in that icy cold water. And salt water freezing at a lower temperature, even colder than that ice. This exhibit, you turn the corner. We talked about the lifeboats. There's a lifeboat. Kind of theatrically done, so you can sit there and there's a large projection on the wall of the ship going down, bow first, stern coming out of the water, but you're safe looking back at a life at the sinking from the safety at that point of the lifeboat. That's a dramatic moment and new in this exhibition. Last gallery, I'll mention something about that. Last gallery we devote to Hollywood and the movies. But after that lifeboat moment, we walk into what's called the Memorial Gallery, and that's where you take that boarding card and you stand in front of this wall of all 2,200 names and divided into classes, first, second, third, and crew, divided into lost and saved, alphabetically done. But still, it's a bit of a search, a hunt for your name.
1: Yes.
0: Your name, the one on the boarding card. And people won't leave the exhibition until they find their name that they didn't know anything about an hour before on that card. And I've noticed over the years, it's not just finding out that person's fate, but if you stand in front of this wall, most likely you have friends and family to your left and to your right. And there's that moment of, wait a minute, this could have been me.
1: Yes.
0: Life is fragile.
1: Yes.
0: You just never know.
1: It really
0: And that's the real message of Titanic.
1: And that is the message of this.
2: From the Johnson Hyundai Traffic Center, authorities working to clear an overnight accident, 64 westbound, just before NC 96. That's taking up a little bit of your attention this morning as you work your way in from Zebulon. Also happening in Zebulon, and we're being told a water main break has West Gannon Avenue and Zebulon closed between San Patty Street and Pine View Drive. Make sure you just follow those posted detour signs. Coming in from Johnston County, 40 westbound continues to maintain the posted speed limit. No major sign of slowing between the Clayton Bypass and Jones Sausage Road. Once you get into South Raleigh, you'll also be navigating 40 westbound. down with no problem this morning between Rock Quarry Road and your US 1-440 ramps. 440 around the capital city, still pretty quiet this morning between I-87 and Wade Avenue. 540 in North Raleigh, not slowing you down this morning between Capitol Boulevard and Aviation Parkway. 40 approaching your airport exit, moves well east and westbound, no major sign of slowing. 885 in Durham, also pretty quiet between Ellis and I-40. 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I'm Brandon Wright. That's the latest from Johnson Hyundai Traffic Center.
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11: Well, we've just learned that Senator Berger has conceded to Rockingham County Sheriff Sam Page. 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
12: Your WPTF forecast, mostly sunny with a high near 99.

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1: Here in the early summer, and summer in North Carolina means outdoor dramas. And they've been around for quite a while, but none as long as the Lost Colony, the granddaddy of them all. If we can borrow something from the Rose Bowl, the Lost Colony down in Mateo, and we're pleased to be joined by Executive Director Chuck Still. Chuck, thank you so much for joining us this morning.
2: Oh, you're welcome. Thanks for having me.
1: Outdoor dramas in North Carolina, they have been around. I remember when I was a kid growing up in the 60s, we only had three. We had The Lost Colony, Horn in the West, and Unto These Hills. But there have been a lot more that have been added over the years, but you've been there longer than anybody.
2: Well, yes. Well, I haven't been here longer than anybody.
1: No, I mean you as the Lost Colony. You're a very youthful young pup, I know.
2: Now, this is our 89th season. Actually started in 37. There was a break for the Second World War and a one-year break for COVID, but basically been here since then. The first year when they put it on, there were hardly any rental homes on the Outer Banks. I don't think there was a Wings outlet. And then it was put on to try to attract people here. And the first year, they didn't really expect there'd be a second year, but it was so successful the first year that it just kept on going and became a perennial thing here on the Outer Banks.
1: And, of course, we probably should mention, people may not know, we knew when we were growing up, this is the work of Paul Green originally.
2: Yes, and Paul Green wrote 12 different outdoor dramas. He actually went to Chapel Hill, was part of Playmakers. And when he was studying there, he wrote a little short play about the Lost Colony, then went on to win a Pulitzer Prize, and then when it came time to actually create the thing, they went to North Carolina's own Pulitzer Prize winning playwright, and he recreated something that he had thought about for years.
1: Has the play itself changed over the years, or is it still the original Paul Green play?
2: The Paul Green play is still the original framework, but it has changed. It has changed a lot over the years with different directors, with different takes on what you do with it. For many of the old timers, the 1979 script is the Holy Grail. Big changes happened in over the COVID time, 2021. Big changes to the show. A lot of technology added, projections, a score. It may have been the biggest changes, though maybe Joe Layton's changes when he came in the 60s were just as startling to people at the time. But it changes and morphs. There's no way something that people liked in 37 people would still like in 26.
1: Well, there have been over the years some very well-known actors who at one point in the career were a part of the Lost Colony.
2: Yeah, Andy Griffith is the most, North Carolina, Andy Griffith, he was in the show many times. He was in the show first as a Red Soldier and then became Sir Walter Raleigh. And we like to claim we gave him a start. What really gave him a start was while he was here, there was a casino in Nag's Head and he went over there and tried out some of his comedy stuff. And if you know Andy Griffith, you know his first big national thing was football. And he actually tried that thing out over the casino in Nag's Head, and that kind of got him a start. But he always came back to Manio, always loved Manio, still has a home here where his widow lives. Andy Griffith said, if there is a Mayberry, it's Manio.
1: And that's quite a statement coming from Andy Griffith. What it was football, of course, is great. We've played it here on WPTF many, many times over the years. Chuck, you mentioned the fact that Manio has changed so much over the years. The economic impact of the Lost Colony, though, that's had to be a very big part of that economic growth in Manio.
2: Well, it was, and people talk about the original play like they're writing it to celebrate the legacy, celebrate the history. That's true. But the truth is there were a lot of businessmen. This was all about Chamber of Commerce. We want to bring people to the Outer Banks. We want them to come here. And when it in those first years, there wasn't even a bridge to the west. If you came from Raleigh, you had to take a ferry. And the Chamber of Commerce stayed open for all the lost and found after a show would go over to the Chamber of Commerce. They'd take care of it. The ticket office at the Lost Colony kind of served as a visitor's bureau. If you needed a place to stay or you needed directions, you called the Lost Colony, and the Lost Colony told you. So it was a real driver of economic impact. And, you know, at this point, there are a lot of other drivers of economic impact, but at that point, we were the number one thing.
1: And your season is already underway, and how long does it go this year?
2: It runs through August the 22nd, and we officially opened on June 6th. Our first live performance was June the 4th. It's 69 performances, six nights a week, every night but Sunday.
1: And it is fantastic. I saw it many, many years ago. I got to come back and see it again sometime in the future and see the changes. And Chuck, folks who want to get some more information, where do they go?
2: The easiest thing is thelostcolony.org online. You can buy all your tickets.
3: From the Johnson Hyundai Traffic Center, still watching authorities deal with this overnight accident coming out of Zebulon this morning. It's 64 westbound just before NC-96. That's causing a minor slowing as you work your way towards that NC-96 area and try to head out of Zebulon a little early. Also happening in Zebulon, a water main break has West Gannon Avenue closed between San Patty Street and Pine View Drive. Just make sure you follow the posted detour signs. Working your way in through South Raleigh this morning, no major sign of slowing between Rockquarry Road and your US 1440 ramps on 40 westbound. 440 westbound around the capital city also moves free and clear of any major delays between those I-87 ramps and Wade Avenue. In North Raleigh, 540 westbound continues to move well between Capitol Boulevard and Aviation Parkway. No major sign of slowing in Durham, 885 southbound between Ellis and I-40. And 40 eastbound in Durham also moves free and clear of any delays between NC-54 and your 885 ramps. 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I'm Brandon Wright. That's the latest from the Johnson Hyundai Traffic Center.
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5: WPTF News. I'm Marianne Mijab. It is believed the Carolina Hurricanes Victory Parade is the largest individual event in the history of Raleigh. Crowds lined the sidewalks, filled parking decks, and crowded rooftops for a glimpse of the franchise's championship celebration. For many fans, it was a long-awaited moment, years in the making. Drew Brushingham tells ABC 11 he's been a fan for years.
6: I followed the Canes since I was a freshman at State, and so ever since then, just the hype and energy with them being in the playoffs. Me and my buddies would always go to the Carolina Ale House and watch the playoff games.
5: Raleigh Police Chief Rico Boyce said the crowd was estimated at 180,000. One person is injured after a stabbing at a hotel in Raleigh Sunday. Police reported to the Comfort Inn Hotel on Waketown Drive, where they found a person inside a hotel room with stab wounds in their arms and legs. The victim was taken to the hospital with non-life-threatening injuries. A Durham man is dead after a head-on crash early Sunday morning in North Durham. Kyle Nasheim has more.
7: Police say 33-year-old Nerlin Alaya Linda was driving a 2012 Acura MDX South on North Roxborough Street around 1:37 a.m. when he crossed the center line near East Maynard Avenue and collided head-on with a Ford F-150 towing a trailer. Alaya Linda was pronounced dead at the scene. I'm Kyle Nasheim.
5: Anyone who witnessed the crash or has information is asked to contact Durham Police Officer D. Monroe. A truck crash off an Interstate 540 bridge area near Northeast Raleigh Saturday morning was deadly. The two-vehicle crash happened along I-540 eastbound in a narrow area between two bridges. One person was killed and one was injured. There's no word about what triggered the wreck. More than 50% of caregivers unknowingly leave a child in the back seat, often due to a change in daily routine, stress, or lack of sleep. Wednesday in Durham, there was a display of 50 pairs of shoes, each representing a child in North Carolina who died in a hot car since 1998. Alan Buchanan, director of Safe Kids North Carolina, says child hot car deaths are preventable.
8: We really remind parents and caregivers to, you know, create a reminder. So if they're taking a trip, put something you need when you get to your destination in the backseat with your child.
5: As the state braces for another summer of intense heat, one expert explains how to stay cool and watch for signs of heat-related illnesses. Dr. Anjani Joyner at Duke University urges people to try to find ways to keep their homes cool if they don't have air conditioning.
9: If you're not able to cool yourself indoors, then you really need to look to go somewhere else, whether it's, you know, grocery store, movie theater. Many communities have cooling centers. In Durham County in particular, most of the libraries serve as cooling centers during the daytime hours.
5: Wake Forest officials have installed 4 solar-powered motion-activated security cameras near tunnels along newly opened sections of the Dunn Creek Greenway. The cameras were added in response to recent graffiti and vandalism incidents and are intended to improve safety and help police identify suspects who damage public property. Officials say the footage is stored locally. The North Carolina baseball team is one loss away from elimination in the College World Series. Saturday, Oklahoma defeated the Tar Heels 9-3 to take game one of the best-of-3 national championship final at the College World Series in Omaha. UNC head coach Scott Forbes.
10: They had 1 walk, 6 strikeouts. We didn't give them free passes today. We did strike them out, but they made us pay for those mistakes, and they got big hits in big situations, and that's how you win games. That's how they're here.
5: Oklahoma is one win away from winning its first national championship in baseball since 1994. George Clinton, a Kannapolis native, will be inducted into the North Carolina Music Hall of Fame. Victoria Cordbull with the North Carolina Music Hall of Fame.
11: The band Arrogance, based in Chapel Hill, will be inducted this year. And the group was actually founded by Don Dixon, who's an amazing producer, produced some of REM's early work.
5: Your WPTF forecast, mostly sunny with a high near 99. Marianne Mija, WPTF News.
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25: SFN News, I'm Kyle Nashheim. There are more warning signs that year-round E15 legislation is in trouble. Michigan Democratic Senator Lisa Slotnick told USDA Secretary Rollins at a recent hearing year-round E15 has stalled.
26: If this doesn't get done, the only explanation I have is that the oil and gas community has such sway over members of Congress on the Republican side, and that others, maybe on the environmental side, have so much sway over Democrats that we can't do a rational policy on E15.
25: Slotnick called on Rollins to personally engage with senators to get year-round E15 to the president's desk.
26: I want to get this done. I think if we do not get it done this year, it's not getting done, and I want you to help own that up here because we need some help. It's at a logjam.
25: Iowa Senator Chuck Grassley warned year-round E15 could lack a needed legislative vehicle if Congress is forced to turn to unamended stopgap bills to keep the lights on into fiscal year 2027. Senate Majority Leader John Thune painted just such a scenario when asked about that threat.
27: Yeah, I'm concerned about that because it seems to me at least that what Chuck Schumer and the Democrats want more than anything else is another government shutdown. They shut it down twice in this last year, and they think it benefits them politically.
25: Most U.S. farmers have nearly finished spring planting as crop conditions remain generally favorable. According to USDA data reported by Successful Farming, 97% of the nation's corn crop has been planted, while soybean planting is more than 90% complete. Kentucky, Nebraska, and North Carolina have already finished corn planting.
7: USDA's report shows 67% of the corn crop is rated good to excellent, reflecting favorable weather across much of the Corn Belt. Soybean emergence is also progressing ahead of average in many states. Agronomists say timely rains and moderate temperatures have helped establish crops, although localized concern remains in portions of the plains and upper Midwest. Attention is now shifting towards summer weather patterns, which will play a major role in determining yield potential. Kyle Nasheim, SFN News.
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5: Your WPTF forecast, mostly sunny with a high near 99.

0: From the Johnson Hyundai Traffic Center, authorities finally clearing that incident in Zebulon this morning. We're speaking of the 64 westbound incident, reopening that right lane for you this morning, giving you that back. Unfortunately, still minor slowing as people are working through that area and traffic's trying to get back to the posted speed limit. Still dealing with the water main break that has West Gannon Avenue closed between St. Patty Street and Pineview Drive. So that's still happening in Zebulon this morning, so just make sure you follow those posted detour signs. No major signs of slowing as you get past NC96 and work your way through Zebulon this morning towards your Lizard Lick Road exit. That's free and clear for you. 87 southbound also free and clear of any major slowing between Window Falls Parkway and your 540 ramps. 540 in North Raleigh free and clear of any major delays between Capitol Boulevard and Aviation Parkway. 440 around the Capital City also moving free and clear this morning. Pretty quiet between I-87 and Wade Avenue. 43 South Raleigh also pretty quiet for a Monday morning between Rock Quarry Road and your US 1-440 ramps. Speaking of approaching your airport exits, no major sign of slowing. 40 East, 40 West as you work towards RDU this morning, and from Southern Wake County, 1 North moves well from 540 toll roads up to the Cary Parkway. 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I'm Brandon Wright. That's the latest from the Johnson Hyundai Traffic Center.
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8: Your WPTF forecast, mostly sunny with a high near 90.

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1: Not one but 2 days off for the North Carolina baseball team and Oklahoma for that matter as they prepare to face each other in the National Championship Series and the College World Series. And what an opportunity for the Tar Heels to win its first national championship in baseball. They are the last seeded team remaining from the field of 64. Dave Nathan has called every pitch so far on the Tar Heel Sports Network. The baseball voice of the Tar Heels joins us now. Dave, how are you?
2: Jeff, I couldn't be better. We're still sitting in Omaha as we creep past the middle of June, and this is where you want to be if you play the sport.
1: And could the pitching after the first three games, in terms of the rotation that Scott Forbes has at his disposal, could it be lined up any better?
2: I don't think so. Carolina was able to sweep through the regional a couple of weeks ago and was able to save its arms and then had to go the full three in the Supers with some pretty good combination guys, the Caden Glauber and Jason DeCaro and Ryan Lynch. And then I've got a sneaking suspicion. We'll find out at the press conference tomorrow what Coach Forbes wants to do with his starting pitching for this final best out of three series. But to go 3-0 on this side of the bracket, you're right. It lined up as well as it possibly could have for Carolina. The Tar Heels got a really great start from Jason DeCaro in that first game against Ole Miss. Ryan Lynch was awfully good in the second game where McDuffie piggybacked on him, and then Glauber came in to finish the ball game. And then in the last outing in that second game against West Virginia, Jackson Rose was so good coming out of the bullpen, and Caden Glauber got to finish off another game. So you certainly like the guys that you've ridden to get here, and whatever combination Coach Forbes opts to go from here on out, I think you got to give him the benefit of any doubt that you have. He's played this thing perfectly from the Chapel Hill Regional through the Supers to where we are right now.
1: Another thing that Scott Forbes has done very well is find diamonds in the rough. He's plucked players out of junior colleges out of Iowa to replace parts that left last year. Of course, he looked across the triangle for one of his catchers, former Duke player. How is he able to find out so many players that are productive for his system?
2: Well, that's a great question. And if you ask Coach Forbes that, he would defer all the credit to his assistants that are out there mining the portal and getting out on the recruiting trail to find these types of players. And for all the things that they've done on the field, and you can make a pretty good argument that the guys that succeeded at a lower level of college baseball are actually putting up better numbers now at this level. They're all great players, but the most important thing with this program is that they're all good cultural fits. These are all team players. These are guys just like the head coach that would defer credit to somebody else. And within the fabric of Carolina baseball, whether they're just here for a year, maybe a couple, all these guys have fit in seamlessly to this program. And it was already at a really high level when Coach Forbes took over 6 years ago. He's modernized and built upon this foundation that Coach Fox established before him. And in this way, the guys that have come through have just been perfect fits for Carolina baseball.
1: Oklahoma used the long ball quite a bit last night in beating Texas. And obviously a natural rivalry there. So what type of threat does Oklahoma pose for Carolina?
2: Jeff, it's an interesting question because if you just went by stats and numbers, there's really not any one thing outside of stolen bases that Oklahoma does at a highly recognized level across the landscape. But, man, they're hot right now. They were able to walk off Georgia Tech, as good a team as I saw all year in Atlanta. They raced through the Supers, defeating Kansas, and then you took a look at that side of the bracket, and Georgia was the number three overall seed, as qualified, I think, a team to be in Omaha as any. Alabama was really good, and certainly there was just no easy outs. Texas you could toss in there as well, but Oklahoma has found a way to get hot at the right time, and whether it's been hitting home runs or winning close ball games. Kind of similar to Carolina. Now, the Tar Heels have accrued a ton of great stats and are chasing a bunch of records from a historical perspective. But it's just the sum of the parts. They do all the right things at a really high level, don't make a lot of mistakes, and they've got a really good pedigree with Coach Johnson, who's made seven straight NCAA tournaments. This was a Sooners bunch that finished second 4 years ago. It's going to be a heck of a series. Two teams played last year in the Chapel Hill Regional. The Tar Heels won 2 out of 3. I have to think that that might be residing in the back of Oklahoma's mind, but different year, two very different teams, but two teams that I think have been playing the best overall brand of baseball, and whether or not Oklahoma was seeded or not, they are very worthy of being in this spot.
1: Gavin Gallagher earned a gold glove today from the American Baseball Coaches Association as a second baseman. 195 assists this year, made only 5 errors. And when you have that type of leadership anchoring your defense, it really provides a sense of reliability.
2: 100%. He and Jake Schaffner have been fantastic this year up the middle. And as you build your baseball team, you look up the middle, catcher, shortstop, second base, center field, and that quartet of guys this year has been nothing short of amazing. Gavin has been a part of an infield unit that's turned 60 double plays. That's most in the ACC. And for those that were able to watch the game the other day against West Virginia, time and again, he stole base hits from Mountaineers, essentially stole runs from what West Virginia could have done.
3: From the Johnson Hyundai Traffic Center, we're watching 64 westbound move significantly better this morning before you get to NC-96. Authorities reopening that right lane of this overnight accident. The car is still there in the grassy median, so that'll take a little bit of your attention this morning. But that with that right lane open, traffic flowing quite nicely through NC-96 up all the way to your Lizard Lick Road exit there in Zebulon. And no matter, it's slowing 87 southbound between Window Falls Parkway and your 440 ramps. 440 maintaining that posted speed limit around the capital city this morning all the way to towards Lake Boone Trail. No matter, it's slowing 540 in North Raleigh between Lewisburg Road and Aviation Parkway in Durham. 885 continues to move problem-free between Ellis and I-40. Light volume on 40 eastbound, leaving Durham heading to the park this morning between NC-54 and your 885 ramps. In southern Wake County, US-1 northbound moves well from 540 Toll Road up towards that Cary Parkway exit. And a major sign of slowing 40 working through South Raleigh between Rockaway Road and your US-1 440 ramps. I'm Brandon Wright. That's the latest from the Johnson Hyundai Traffic Center.
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6: One of America's most important trade agreements is up for renewal. In this week's commentary, American Farm Bureau Federation President Zippy Duval tells us a strong farm economy is driven by healthy international trade.
7: Strong trade agreements have created a strong economy here at home. One of the most important is the United States-Mexico-Canada Agreement, known as the USMCA. Canada and Mexico are by far America's largest trading partners. Together, they are spending almost $60 billion on agricultural products each year. And the agreement benefits America's families, too. A recent study by Purdue University shows that without USMCA, families would have spent $700 per year more on their groceries. North America trade agreements have enabled year-round availability of certain products and helped develop markets for America's farmers. All three countries are now considering extending USMCA for another 16 years. We support its renewal. Farmers need the certainty that USMCA provides. I'm Zippy Duval, President of American Farm Bureau Federation.
6: Farm Production and Conservation Undersecretary Richard Fordyce explains the timeline and process for the 2026 Farm Service Agency County Committee elections.
8: It is important work. It really does drive the activities of that local county office. Just shy of a couple of months to get through that nomination period. And then once those nominations are in and closed on August the 3rd, we will start to develop ballots. And those ballots will be mailed to eligible voters. And an eligible voter is anyone who's done a program or filed an acreage report or something like that with FSA. And those ballots will be mailed out in early November. And then once you receive a ballot as a voter, you have until December 7th to get that ballot back into the local USDA service center. Those ballots will be counted, the winner will be determined, and then those newly elected county committee members will be seated on January 1st of 2027.
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14: Your WPTF forecast, mostly sunny with a high near 99.

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1: NCN Sports, I'm Chip Hamlin. The North Carolina baseball team has forced a third and deciding game in the national championship final at the College World Series. The Tar Heels defeated Oklahoma 6-2 Sunday to even the best of three series at Charles Schwab Field in Omaha. Jake Schaffner laced an RBI triple to tie the game in the third and then scored the go-ahead run off a wild pitch. Owen Hull added a solo homer. Freshman Caden Glauber, replacing injured starter Ryan Lynch, struck out eight in five scoreless innings of relief to earn the win. UNC coach Scott Forbes says he was impressed.
2: They jumped on us quick. Our guys did a great job of just putting their head down and not panicking. And we talk about it all the time, like being process-oriented, next play mentality. Just play every pitch. When you look up, whatever happens, happens. We did a good job of that.
1: Corey Heim, a part-time driver for 2311 Racing based out of Huntersville, has earned his first win on the NASCAR Cup Circuit. Heim took the checkered flag in the first ever race at the Coronado Street Course in San Diego. Heim passed Tyler Reddick, who suffered a flat tire on the last lap.
3: I just kind of took a deep breath and reset and went after it. So caught a couple breaks with some of the good guys wrecking out, but they don't ask how, just how many.
1: Heim's 2311 teammate Bubba Wallace finished second, Kyle Larson third, Zane Smith fourth, A.J. Allmendinger fifth. Wyndham Clark has won the 126th U.S. Open in Southampton, New York. Clark closed with a 73 to secure a wire-to-wire win. It's his second U.S. Open championship. Clark held off Sam Burns by one stroke. Former Western Carolina Catamount J.T. Poston finished tied for fourth at even par. In minor league baseball in the International League, the Jacksonville Jumbo Shrimp defeated the Durham Bulls 11-5 at Durham Bulls Athletic Park. The Charlotte Knights shut out the Buffalo Bisons 5-0. Andy Weber had a three-run double. You're listening to Sports from NCN. In the NHL, the Ottawa Senators have traded their captain, Brady Tkachuk, to the Florida Panthers. Tkachuk will join his brother, Matthew, in Florida. In return, Ottawa receives both of the Panthers' first-round picks in Friday's NHL draft, a 2029 first-round pick and a 2027 second-round pick. In the World Cup, in Group H, Spain shuts out Saudi Arabia 4-0. The Spaniards take their first win in the tournament. Uruguay plays to a 2-2 tie with Cape Verde. Meanwhile, in Group G, Belgium and Iran play to a scoreless tie. Ecuador and Curacao also play to a scoreless tie. And in Group F, it was Japan shutting out Tunisia 4-0. In the Upshot Women's Professional Basketball League, the Charlotte Crown win over the Savannah Steel. That's sports. I'm Jeff Hamlin on NCN.
4: From the Johnson Hyundai Traffic Center, seeing some favorable conditions this morning is right in 64 westbound from Zebulon. Authorities clearing that earlier incident, giving you a lane back approaching NC-96. And we're watching traffic move back at the posted speed limit. Still dealing with this water main break. This on West Gannon Avenue. It's closed this morning just past Pine View Drive. And make sure you follow those posted detour signs. Working your way in this morning through night. 87 southbound moves well between between the Window Falls Parkway and your 540 ramps, and a major sign of slowing 44, 45, 40 around the capital city this morning. I'm Brandon Wright. That's the latest from the Johnson Hyundai Traffic Center.
0: Tired of congestion? Not that kind of congestion. We're talking about this kind. Avoid the congestion and stay informed with traffic on the 8s to keep you moving, whether you're driving to the office.
5: So if you could be here around 9, that would be great.
0: 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Or heading home for the day.
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7: Breaking news this hour from Town Hall. Amit Thomason. A change at the top in British politics yet again. A big announcement this morning from Prime Minister Keir Starmer.
8: Every decision I've taken has been about putting the country I love first. That is why I will resign as leader of the Labour Party. I have spoken to His Majesty the King this morning to inform him of my decision.
7: Starmer says he will be staying on as caretaker prime minister until a new leader is chosen. Starmer and his party are wildly unpopular in public opinion polls. Britain now on its way to having its seventh prime minister in 10 years. Senior U.S. and Iranian negotiators wrapping up a lengthy round of initial talks aimed at permanently ending the war. The initial mediation was rocky at times, but also led to some agreement.
6: These are the first talks to be held under the terms of the Memorandum of Understanding agreed last week between the U.S. and Iran. Tehran has pledged not to procure or develop nuclear weapons, but Iran's nuclear program is a long-running and complicated source of geopolitical tension. And the two sides have given themselves an initial 60 days to get a final deal when the last nuclear agreement, which Donald Trump ditched, took the best part of 2 years to negotiate.
7: The BBC's Jessica Parker in Lucerne. Oil prices edging lower over optimism about those talks, and gas prices are falling as the summer driving season heats up. This morning's AAA national average for regular, $3.92 a gallon. It's down a penny from yesterday, more than 60 cents lower from a month ago. Intense heat and dry, windy conditions fueling several wildfires in the West, including an uncontained blaze in Utah. It's forced the evacuation of a small town to the southwest of Salt Lake City. Checking Wall Street this morning, the Dow features down 34 points, so the Nasdaq futures are 9 points in the red. More on these stories, townhall.com.
9: 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Dial pound 250, say Mike Rowe. 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And happy birthday to us.
7: Two young students.
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10: I'm Marianne Leja. It was a day of pure joy for Carolina Hurricanes fans as they celebrated winning the Stanley Cup. On Saturday, over 180,000 fans poured into downtown Raleigh for the celebration that included remarks from Governor Josh Stein, Coach Rod Brind'Amour, and each of the Hurricanes players. Defenseman Jacob Slavin says he can remember when times weren't as joyful.
11: I remember a Tuesday night game back in 2015. There might have been 5,000 fans in the building, maybe. And now you guys pack that arena every single night. It's the loudest barn in the NHL.
10: Phil Pritchard, the keeper of the Stanley Cup, said he and his crew have been working hard to keep the trophy in the best condition for the parade, adding that they clean it in the morning after every outing. The celebration continued Sunday as hundreds of fans lined up outside Dick's Sporting Goods in Cary for a chance to meet Hurricanes forward Seth Jarvis. For many, it was an opportunity for families to spend time together and celebrate Father's Day while sharing a passion for the Hurricanes. Peter Stumbar tells ABC 11 his family has reflected on the importance of family traditions.
12: They're doing a dinner for me tonight where I don't have to cook, which is kind of nice, although my daughter cooks a lot for us, so that's very nice. So it's just a time to spend with family and be with family and enjoy each other.
10: Families dressed in Hurricanes gear and waited patiently for autographs and photos with Jarvis. Apex police are investigating a traffic fatality after a person was found dead inside a burning car Friday night. The incident was reported near the intersection of Horton Ridge Boulevard and Grants Pass Station Road. Apex Deputy Police Chief Trevor Matarazzo says the investigation is ongoing as a traffic fatality investigation. A road in Zebulon remains closed after a water main break. The break happened Saturday on West Gannon Avenue. The road is closed between San Pedestre and Pineview Drive. Water services have since been restored to impacted areas with the help of the City of Raleigh. Though because it's a major state Department of Transportation road, they're still working to get it back to DOT specifications. A Raleigh Water spokesperson says they're hoping to reopen the road by rush hour on Wednesday. More than 50% of caregivers unknowingly leave a child in the back seat, often due to a change in daily routine, stress, or lack of sleep. Wednesday in Durham, there was a display of 50 pairs of shoes, each representing a child in North Carolina who died in a hot car since 1998. Alan Buchanan, director of Safe Kids North Carolina.
13: And we also recommend when your vehicle's not in use, lock it. That way your child can't gain access and get trapped in the vehicle.
10: The inside of a car can get up to 140 degrees in temperature. The town of Wake Forest is adding security cameras along part of a local greenway following recent vandalism incidents. Kyle Nasheim has more.
14: Town officials say four solar-powered motion-activated cameras have been installed near tunnels on newly opened sections of the Dunn Creek Greenway. The cameras were added after reports of graffiti and vandalism and are intended to help police identify those responsible for damaging public property. I'm Kyle Nasheim.
10: North Carolina baseball is one win away from a national championship after beating Oklahoma 6-2 Sunday night to force a decisive Game 3 in the Men's College World Series Finals. The Tar Heels rallied from an early deficit with a three-run third inning, a key home run from Cooper Nicholson. UNC coach Scott Forbes.
2: They jumped on us quick. Our guys did a great job of just putting their head down and not panicking. And we talk about it all the time, like being process-oriented, next play mentality, and just play every pitch. When you look up, whatever happens, happens. We did a good job of that.
10: The winner-take-all national championship game is scheduled for tonight in Omaha. George Clinton, a Kannapolis native, will be inducted into the North Carolina Music Hall of Fame. Victoria Cordbill with the State Music Hall of Fame.
15: He's actually local. Our museum and organization is based here in Kannapolis.
10: UOW PTF forecast, mostly sunny with a high near 99. Marianne Mijat, WPTF News.
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18: Tired of congestion? Not that kind of congestion. We're talking about this kind. Avoid the congestion and stay informed with traffic on the 8s to keep you moving. Whether you're driving to the office.
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4: From the Johnson Hyundai Traffic Center, still seeing some favorable conditions as you navigate in this morning through Eastern Wake County. No major sign of slowing 64 westbound between NC 96 through that Lizard Lick Road exit. 87 southbound also maintaining the posted speed limit between your 540 ramps and 440 ramps. No major sign of slowing of 440 around the Capital City this morning between those I-87 ramps and Lake Boone Trail. Working through South Raleigh, not a slowdown in sight for you between Rock Quarry Road and your US 1440 ramps there on 40 westbound. Coming in from Johnston County, also free and clear of any major delays between the Clayton Bypass and Jones Sausage Road. In North Raleigh, 540 westbound also moves well between Capitol Boulevard and Aviation Parkway. Coming in through Southern Wake County, that Apex area, 1 north moves well, 540 toll roads up through your Tryon Road.

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17: We're joined now by State Treasurer Brad Briner. Treasurer Briner, thank you so much for joining us this morning.
18: My pleasure, Tony. Nice to be here.
17: Great to have you with us. And I know you're very concerned about financial literacy for our high school students in North Carolina. Now, I know the General Assembly a few years back established a course that was a graduation requirement, but in your opinion, is that enough?
18: It's an interesting question whether there's ever such a thing as enough in financial literacy. We've made great steps as a state in establishing that financial literacy program under Lieutenant Governor Forrest at the time, and the General Assembly really leaned into it. But we can always do more, and I think as treasurer, it's pretty clear that we want to do that for the people of North Carolina.
17: Well, I know you have announced plans to establish some financial literacy clubs in the high schools beginning this fall.
18: Yes. So this builds on the work we've been doing since I took office a year and a half ago around financial literacy. We launched Finance Fridays, our newsletter monthly. It's now an award-winning newsletter. And if you haven't subscribed to it yet, go to nctreasurer.gov to get your subscription going. It's free and it's really worthwhile. But we wanted to build on that this fall. And we're establishing these financial literacy clubs across the state through the schools and through any other group who's interested in this topic. Really leveraging that newsletter as content for the club meetings each month, which will culminate in a contest that we're going to put out details on here shortly as well.
17: Now, will these be club meetings that are in person or will they be virtual? How will they operate?
18: You can do it either way. We're trying to make it as easy for people as possible. I think financial literacy can be intimidating for folks, so we want to remove every barrier we possibly can to people engaging in this. And whether that's virtual or in person, it all works, but it'll leverage off the newsletter, create activities for people to do together, which again will culminate in a contest to help North Carolina design its financial future in the next spring.
17: I know that a lot of the students who take the financial literacy course that's required are doing it in their senior year. Is that early enough or should it be earlier in their high school career?
18: In my view, it should be earlier. By the time you're in your senior year, oftentimes people have already had their first job, have already made financial decisions that start to compound over time. You know, as we see, the earlier you start, the longer compounding works for you, and the better you will be in the long run if you make those decisions early. So

0: to my mind, we should move it earlier. I know the Department of Education and DTI is studying that right now, among other curriculum changes.
1: Another exciting thing that I know that you're doing, Treasurer Briner, in your office is you've established a high school internship program.
0: We have. You know, I've got three high schoolers, so I'm very familiar with how challenging it is for high schoolers to enter into internships. So we've made an effort to really leverage that here at the department across all of our divisions. But within financial literacy specifically, we think having a high school intern who can really speak to that crowd and help us engage with the high schools in a deeper way is really important. Those financial literacy internships not only are either virtual or in person, but will have the ability to work at Fidelity for a day and learn what they do, and then ultimately will culminate in a $500 scholarship as well. So those applications are open. They are due July 15th. We would love anyone across the entire state to apply, and it could be virtual. If you're in Murphy, it probably needs to be, but if you're here in Raleigh, we'd love you in the office too.
1: And for those of us who would like to subscribe to the Finance Fridays with the Treasurer newsletter, how do we go about doing that?
0: If you go to nctreasurer.gov, you'll see it right there on the homepage as one of the first things. If you go to Finance Fridays and sign up there, we'll get it to you in your inbox the first Friday of every month. So that is next Friday. We've got an exciting issue that we're putting together right now, and you can look at back issues there as well, going all the way back to a little over a year ago now.
1: Well, thank you so much for taking time this morning to join us to talk about this exciting new adventure, the Financial Literacy Clubs in North Carolina's high schools. And we'll talk to you later and get an update on how it's going.
0: Pleasure. Thanks so much.
2: Your WPTF forecast, mostly sunny with a high near 99.

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2: Tired of congestion? Not that kind of congestion. We're talking about this kind. Avoid the congestion and stay informed with traffic on the 8s to keep you moving, whether you're driving to the office.
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2: 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Or heading home for the day.
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5: From the Johnson Hyundai Traffic Center, already starting to see that crowding as you work your way in from Durham this morning. 885 southbound, slowing you down with 40 eastbound as you work your way towards the park this morning. Other direction, taking a look at coming in from Eastern Wake County. Now that's also sluggish, there 64 westbound. That starts right around NC-96. By the time you get to Lizard Lake Road, you'll be back to the posted speed limit. Authorities still dealing with the water main break that has West Gannon Avenue closed in Zebulon just after Pine View Drive. They do have some detour signs posted they'd like you to follow. Taking a look at 440 westbound around the capital city. That's not a major area of concern for you just yet this morning. Between I-87 and Lake Boone Trail, you'll be at the posted speed limit. 40 westbound working through various parts of South Raleigh. A free and clear of any major slowing between Rock Quarry Road and your US 1440 ramps. In from Johnston, the county, 40 westbound moves well between the Clayton Bypass through Jones Sausage Road. In North Raleigh, 540 westbound also maintains hanging that posted speed limit between Capitol Boulevard and Aviation Parkway. 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I'm Brandon Wright. That's the latest from the Johnson Hyundai Traffic Center.
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12: Ashley Monroe is a Holly Springs woman who is learning to live again. She's volunteering and teaching again, and she has written a book about a very tumultuous period in her life. It's called I Thought I Knew. It is a memoir of love, lies, and the truth I could not see. And Ashley Monroe from Holly Springs joins us now. Ashley, how are you?
13: Hey, I'm great. How are you?
12: Not bad. So you've had to tell the story, obviously, in detail at various places, but basically this centers around something that happened 4 years ago with your ex-husband, Joshua Becker. When did you get married to Josh?
13: We got married August 2018, but we had been together for 5.5 years prior, so we were together about 10 years altogether.
12: Yeah, it was a tumultuous 5-year period, and for those who don't know, the world probably knows Joshua Becker because he attacked a woman, and was this happened in the Glenwood South area in 2022. Now, Joshua Becker is now in prison, but and wound up pleading guilty in December of 2024 to 6 felony charges. He admitted he was the man who approached and dragged a woman into a wooded area, assaulted and raped her. On the night in which he did this, what do you remember him telling you?
13: He had told me that he had gotten separated from the person that he had went out with, and that he had been looking for him for a long time, that he was waiting for him by his car. He had told me that his phone died pretty early in the night, so I knew that he was without his phone, so he said. But he said that they got separated, he was waiting by the car, and when he got done waiting, he was kind of tired of waiting for him. He got an Uber and came home.
12: Right.
13: So, yeah, he came home. Everything was totally normal. He didn't act strange at all. That whole week, he didn't really act strange at all. So, which was very telling for me in the end, obviously.
12: Yeah. What did he tell you?
13: The night that he came home or?
12: Right. I mean, just as time went on, I mean, he had a story about an alleged cousin, right?
13: Yeah, he was out. Yeah, that's who he was out with that night. But he, at first, when he came home, I mean, that was kind of his story, that he was waiting for him and, you know, he took a shower and came to bed. And everything was normal. But after he got arrested, obviously, we couldn't really talk about it. But he was pretty adamant that he was coming home. He would say, you know, it's a mistake. Everything will make sense. And he was pretty clear that things would be cleared up and he would be coming home.
12: Now, how did you feel about letting him back inside your home?
13: It was a really difficult period of time when he first got arrested. Because if you know him prior to all of this, you would think that this is just not possible. Everybody who knew him was in complete shock. We had a pretty successful business at the time, and between him and the lawyers, it was painted to me that there was a misunderstanding and that things would be cleared up, you know, all the things. However, so that led me to believe that, you know, there must be something going on here, you know, there must be something that I'm not getting. I didn't think in a million years that what happened could have been the truth. So I fully expected him to, you know, at least get out on bail and, you know, we'll figure it out. But, you know, the judge set his bail at $7.5 million, which made it pretty clear right from the get-go that there were things that I was not aware of that they were.
12: Was that the first sign that things were awry?
13: Yeah. Between him and I?
12: Yeah, well, just the fact that he may have done something devious.
13: Yeah, for sure. And for a long time, and that's something that I write a lot in my book about this inner dialogue throughout our entire relationship, of just having this gut feeling like something is not right, but the difficulty of accepting that when you are kind of trained to think differently by somebody. Just the pure manipulation. So that was a really tough battle for me for a long time to accept that I was with somebody who was capable of this. That was really difficult for me. But over time, the longer that I was away from him, the more I was able to kind of see clearly, I guess I'll put it,
12: right.
13: And think for myself and not be under his influence. And that's when I was really able to kind of break free from that.
12: How difficult, you mentioned owning a business, in addition to the personal and intimate aspects of it, how difficult was it to lose him from a financial point of view?
13: I mean, extremely difficult, just because he was the face behind the business, and with what he did, I mean, it just wrecked us. That was a significant change for me, financially, but more so, I would say, more than the finances, it was more so the personal attacks that I was getting because of the business.
12: Right.
13: There was a lot of attack coming on me for, you know, just being who I was. And that, in the end, is really what caused me to shut it all down. I worked really hard to try to continue it. I tried to use it for good, and I'm really pro donation and, you know, giving back and just, you know, all of that. And I really wanted to use it for that purpose, but it was just too much in the end, and I needed to distance myself from that because I could never be seen as somebody apart from him.
5: The Johnson Hyundai Traffic Center, we definitely start seeing those slowing as you come in from Eastern Wake County. 64 westbound, keeping you busy this morning between NC-96 through your Lizard Lick Road exit. Staying in Zebulon, and we do have that water main break that has West Gannon Avenue in Zebulon closed just after Pineview Drive. Make sure to follow the posted detour signs. We are starting to see some slowing in South Raleigh. It's 40 westbound approaching those US 1440 ramps. Things start slowing down for you as your approach exit 293. Also slowing in Durham, 40 eastbound, slowing down at the merge from 885 southbound. That'll keep you busy as you work down towards the park. Coming in from Southern Wake County, 1 North continues to move free and clear of any major slowing between your 540 toll road and at Tryon Road. 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I'm Brandon Wright. That's the latest from Johnson Hyundai Traffic Center.
14: Your WPTF forecast, mostly sunny with a high near 90.

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1: NCN News, I'm Kyle Nash. I'm AP correspondent Julie Walker reports President Trump threatens to shake up U.S.-Iran talks in Switzerland over deals details.
2: President Trump threatens Iran Sunday with renewed strikes, even as talks got underway in Switzerland between his vice president, J.D. Vance, and Iranian officials on next steps in the interim agreement signed last week to end the war. Tehran said it closed the Strait of Hormuz again over Israel's ongoing military campaign in Lebanon against the Iranian-backed Hezbollah. But Energy Secretary Chris Wright says 67 oil tankers escorted by U.S. military made it through a separate shipping channel in the Strait Saturday, and that continues. Still, Trump warning of renewed strikes, posting on social media, Iran must immediately stop their highly paid proxies in Lebanon from causing trouble. If they don't, we'll hit Iran very hard again, just like we did last week, only harder. I'm Julie Walker.
1: An investigation continues into an officer-involved shooting in Charlotte. It started when a suspect fired at two vehicles in northeast Charlotte on Saturday. The suspect, 37-year-old Jared Starks, was pursued by an off-duty police officer who opened fire. Starks barricaded himself inside a business and eventually surrendered. Resident Beckett Lynch tells WCNC he was near the scene.
3: I've only lived here for like a month, so it's definitely been kind of a cool introduction, you know. The first week that we were living here, we had a car break-in in the parking garage.
1: Starks is now charged with going armed to the terror of the public. The officer has been placed on paid administrative leave. A Durham man was killed in a head-on crash early Sunday morning. Durham police say 33-year-old Nerland Elia Lindo was driving a 2012 Acura MDX south on North Roxborough Street around 1:37 a.m. when he crossed the center line near East Maynard Avenue and collided with a Ford F-150 towing a trailer. Elia Lindo was pronounced dead at the scene. 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
4: The North Carolina Department of Environmental Quality's Division of Waste Management is providing up to $18 million in grants to help clean up additional debris from Hurricane Helene in the western region. State officials said applications are being accepted through September 14th. Energy Secretary Chris Wright says the U.S. opened a separate channel for oil tankers. He was on Fox News Sunday.
5: Yesterday, 67 ships went through the Strait of Hormuz. The day before, it was 55 ships. So in terms of oil and oil products, about equal to where we were before the conflict. So yeah, traffic is flowing through the straits quite nicely. Now, that's because of a U.S. military presence. Iranians still have not demined the central shipping channel, but the U.S. opened a separate channel down south, and we've been escorting ships through that for several weeks now.
4: Now this.
1: For any Southern Farm Network, I'm Kyle Nashheim. There are more warning signs that year-round E15 legislation is in trouble. Michigan Democratic Senator Lisa Slotnick told USDA Secretary Rollins at a recent hearing year-round E15 has stalled.
6: If this doesn't get done, the only explanation I have is that the oil and gas community has such sway over members of Congress on the Republican side, and that others, maybe on the environmental side, have so much sway over Democrats that we can't do a rational policy on E15.
1: Slotkin called on Rollins to personally engage with senators to get year-round E15 to the president's desk.
6: I want to get this done. I think if we do not get it done this year, it's not getting done. And I want you to help own that up here because we need some help. It's at a logjam.
1: Iowa Senator Chuck Grassley warned year-round E15 could lack a needed legislative vehicle if Congress is forced to turn to unamended stopgap bills to keep the lights on into fiscal year 2027. I'm Kyle Nashheim.
4: Mike Grayley, NCN News.
7: Hey, it's Amanda back again with Coach P. Coach, I'm so excited. Started investing in Jackson's 529, which is the NC 529 for college.
8: Yep.
7: And I put $3,000 in his first year and $3,000 in and then $3,000 in, and it's already doubled its money.
8: Yeah, it's awesome. 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
12: 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I'm Dr. Sanjay Gupta, helping you live a better life.
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16: Your WPTF forecast, mostly sunny with a high near 99.

0: From the Johnson Hyundai Traffic Center, we're still seeing that slowing coming in from Eastern Wake County. 64 westbound keep you busy this morning between NC96 and Lizard Lick Road. We also start seeing the 40 westbound start slowing down as you approach your US 1440 ramps. That's exit 293, working through various parts of South Raleigh. Durham's 885 southbound keeping you busy this morning between Ellis and I-40. Riding in from Southern Wake County, 1 North still moves well, 55 up through your Cary Parkway exit. Coming in from Johnston County, no major sign of slowing, 40 westbound between the Clayton Bypass and Jones Sausage Road. 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I'm Brandon Wright. That's the latest from the Johnson Hyundai Traffic Center.
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13: Ashley Monroe is our guest right now. She is the author of the new book, I Thought I Knew, a memoir of love, lies, and the truth I couldn't see. She is a Holly Springs woman who tells her story for the first time years after her ex-husband, Joshua Becker, pleaded guilty to raping and assaulting another woman that happened back in 2022. And in fact, during Joshua Becker's trial here, Ashley, you wound up getting in touch with the woman that Becker attacked. And what was your first interaction? How do you approach someone like that?
14: Well, actually, I did not. Actually, so how that worked out was I wrote a letter to the judge to make sure that I could do my part. I didn't want to go in person. So I wrote a letter to the judge and, you know, sentencing happened. And she actually reached out to me.
13: Okay, I'm sorry.
14: She's an incredible person, absolutely incredible. And, you know, I don't want to necessarily share what we said between us, but she reached out to me, and since then we've been able to kind of just keep in touch here and there. And I just, I told her she absolutely 100% saved my life. And I mean, I just can't speak highly enough of her.
13: You mentioned getting attacked before he went to the break. Why were you the one that was getting so much vitriol?
14: That's a great question. I still get attacked by certain people. I don't know the answer to that. I would like to think that people could understand that these things happen. I think that there's enough out there between documentaries and shows and all kinds of stuff where you hear of these things, where these people lead these secret lives and people just don't realize it. And that's truly what my life was. And yet people just came at me with so much hate, thinking one thing that isn't true. And I think that that's just social media in general. I think that when you have some people who feel like they have a voice and they get out there and speak and say, you know, she's doing this or, you know, whatever, people believe them. And then they just follow along. And just there was so much false rumors that he was living with me and I was supporting him and I was just all this stuff. And it was just so far from the truth, and I had decided at the time to just keep my mouth shut. I had such an incredible support system with my family and friends that I didn't feel the need to defend myself because I knew the truth. So, I mean, really, that's just kind of the only way that I was able to get through it, was to just kind of block it all out.
13: You wrote a letter to the judge ahead of your ex-husband's sentencing. I don't want to ask you to reveal what you wrote there because it's in the book and people can check that out for themselves. But how therapeutic was that for you?
14: Very. I wrote a couple different versions. But I had actually envisioned it being read aloud in court, and it wasn't. It was just handed to the judge to read privately. Which was fine because I think that the impact was the same. However, I just wanted him being Josh, I wanted him to know that he didn't have power anymore. He didn't have power in life. He didn't have power over me. I wanted to make sure that whatever he said, because I knew that he would speak at sentencing, I wanted to make sure that whatever he said, I could negate. And I could... If he said we were great and he was a great husband, I wanted to make sure that I put the words out there that that was not true. And he's just a liar and he's a manipulator and he's a terrible person. So that was my sole goal, was to make sure that he was painted as the person that he truly is.
13: Since then, it's been a few years, but now you've gotten remarried. How tough was it to get back on a more social way of life after what you went through?
14: I would say the first year I was, pretty locked up. I had to quit teaching, because I had some, I would say not the most supportive environment, with everything. I think people just didn't know how to take it. So I did quit teaching for a year and I just kind of was trying to do the business. But because of that, I really just kind of stayed in my house. My parents visited a ton. My family is all up in New York. So, my friend would come over all the time. But other than that, I really didn't go out. I was terrified to go out. Just terrified of if people know me or if they've heard or, you know, if I run into somebody. And it was just scary for me. But I would say after a year and a half, I felt a little bit more comfortable, and with my mom's encouragement, I had really taken the time to kind of figure out who I was without him, because for so long he just controlled every aspect of my life and I didn't even know what my own hobbies were. I didn't know what I liked. So I took that time to really kind of figure myself out, and then I was able to get back out there. I had to do dating apps and all the things as we do in this day and age. And I just got so lucky and met my now husband, and I couldn't be more grateful.
13: Yeah. And you're back volunteering again. Are you teaching again too?
14: I am, yeah.
13: Okay.
14: Yep. I started teaching 2023.
13: Okay.
14: Yeah.
13: So I imagine getting back to the classroom, did you find a new path and people who weren't aware of the past?
14: I did, yeah. I mean, even I would say up until recently, I'm at an incredible school where it's there's just no gossip. It's family, and everybody kind of takes care of each other. And so when I first got there.
15: Your WPTF forecast, mostly sunny with a high near 99.

0: From the Johnson & Day Traffic Center, just taking a live look at that traffic coming in from Zebulon 64 westbound. Full lanes for you this morning, keeping you busy between NC96 as you approach your Lizard Lick Road exit. Also seeing 87 southbound start slowing down this morning as you approach Smithfield Road and work your way towards your 540 ramps. 440 still moving pretty quiet around the capital city this morning between 87 and your Lake Boone Trail. Exit 40 working through South Raleigh. That'll start slowing you down as you approach exit 293. That's your US 1 440 ramps there as you make that merge onto US 1 or 440. And taking a look at Durham's 885. That starts slowing down this morning just before you get to Ellis Road. That'll keep you busy as you make your way down towards 40 eastbound. Speaking of 40 eastbound in Durham, things still pretty clear for you this morning between NC54 and those 885 ramps. If you're riding in from Apex right now, 1 North still moves well, 55 up through Tryon Road. No major sign of slowing. I'm Brandon Wright. That's the latest from the Johnson Hyundai Traffic Center.
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9: Your WPTF forecast, mostly sunny with a high near 99.

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1: NCN Sports, I'm Chip Hamlin. The North Carolina baseball team has forced a third and deciding game in the national championship final at the College World Series. The Tar Heels defeated Oklahoma 6-2 Sunday to even the best of three series at Charles Schwab Field in Omaha. Jake Schaffner laced an RBI triple to tie the game in the third and then scored the go-ahead run off a wild pitch. Owen Hull added a solo homer. Freshman Caden Glauber, replacing injured starter Ryan Lynch, struck out 8 and 5 scoreless innings of relief to earn the win. UNC coach Scott Forbes says he was impressed.
2: They jumped on us quick. Our guys did a great job of just putting their head down and not panicking. And we talk about it all the time, like being process-oriented, next play mentality. And just play every pitch. When you look up, whatever happens, happens. We did a good job of that.
1: Corey Heim, a part-time driver for 2311 Racing based out of Huntersville, has earned his first win on the NASCAR Cup Circuit. Heim took the checkered flag in the first ever race at the Coronado Street Course in San Diego. Heim passed Tyler Reddick, who suffered a flat tire on the last lap.
3: I just kind of took a deep breath and reset and went after it. So caught a couple breaks with some of the good guys wrecking out, but they don't ask how, just how many.
1: Heim's 2311 teammate Bubba Wallace finished second, Kyle Larson third, Zane Smith fourth, A.J. Allmendinger fifth. Wyndham Clark has won the 126th U.S. Open in Southampton, New York. Clark closed with a 73 to secure a wire-to-wire win. It's his second U.S. Open championship. Clark held off Sam Burns by one stroke. Former Western Carolina Catamount J.T. Poston finished tied for fourth at even par. In minor league baseball in the International League, the Jacksonville Jumbo Shrimp defeated the Durham Bulls 11-5 at Durham Bulls Athletic Park. The Charlotte Knights shut out the Buffalo Bisons 5-0. Andy Weber had a 3-run double. You're listening to Sports from NCN. In the NHL, the Ottawa Senators have traded their captain, Brady Tkachuk, to the Florida Panthers. Tkachuk will join his brother, Matthew, in Florida. In return, Ottawa receives both of the Panthers' first-round picks in Friday's NHL draft, a 2029 first-round pick and a 2027 second-round pick. In the World Cup, in Group H, Spain shuts out Saudi Arabia 4-0. The Spaniards take their first win in the tournament. Uruguay plays to a 2-2 tie with Cape Verde. Meanwhile, in Group G, Belgium and Iran play to a scoreless tie. Ecuador and Curaçao also play to a scoreless tie. And in Group F, it was Japan shutting out Tunisia 4-0. In the Upshot Women's Professional Basketball League, the Charlotte Crown win over the Savannah Steel. That's sports. I'm Jeff Hamlin on NCN.
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9: Tired of congestion? Not that kind of congestion. We're talking about this kind. Avoid the congestion and stay informed with traffic on the 8s to keep you moving. Whether you're driving to the office.
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9: 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Or heading home for the day.
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12: From the Johnson Hyundai Traffic Center, we're seeing a slowing coming in from Eastern Wake County, 64 westbound. It's full lanes and keeping you busy between NC-96 as you approach that Lizard Lick Road exit, working in from Zebulon. Authorities still working on this water main break in Zebulon and has West Gannon Avenue closed off just after Pineview Drive. You'll see the posted signs there for the detour. Taking a look at that 40 traffic as you approach US 1 440. They're working through South Raleigh. That's exit 293. Full lanes start slowing down around Gorman Street. In Durham, 885, keeping you busy this morning as you work your way down towards 40 eastbound. Slowing starts back around Ellis Road. Coming in from Apex, 1 North. Still moving pretty quiet this morning. 55 through that Cary Parkway. You should face a little resistance. 440 around the Capital City moves well between I-87 and Lake Boone Trail. And in North Raleigh, 540 westbound is still looking good between Lewisburg Road up through Falls of News. I'm Brandon Wright. That's the latest from the Johnson Hyundai Traffic Center.
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13: Breaking news this hour from Town Hall. Amit Thomason. What had been rumored for weeks has come to pass. Embattled British Prime Minister Keir Starmer is resigning as head of the UK's Labour Party. Looking ahead to the selection of a successor.
14: I will remain in post as Prime Minister until the contest is complete. And I will do everything I can to ensure an orderly handover of power. I will also give my successor my full and unequivocal support, knowing that they will inherit
12: from the Johnson Hyundai Traffic
14: far stronger and fairer than the one I inherited 2 years ago.
13: Starmer and his party have been in the doghouse with British voters. Starmer's successor will be Britain's 7th Prime Minister in 10 years. There are reports of a meeting of the minds on at least some points following the initial round of U.S.-Iran talks in Switzerland, negotiations for an agreement to permanently end the war.
15: The initial mediation was rocky, but also led to some agreements by both sides. The talks hit turbulence after President Donald Trump made remarks that Iran called insulting, prompting a temporary pause, according to Iranian state media. Key sticking points include Iran's nuclear program, sanctions relief, and frozen assets. The interim agreement gives both sides 60 days to negotiate a broader settlement. A ceasefire in Lebanon between Israel and Hezbollah also appear to be holding. I'm Haya Pinjwani.
13: Oil prices are falling in tandem with gas prices as the U.S.-Iran talks raise hopes for an end to the war and the free flow of crude through the Strait of Hormuz. Parts of southern Illinois have been raked by tornadoes. 2 deaths, property damage reported in Jefferson County. It's about 70 miles east-southeast of St. Louis. Watching Wall Street this morning, the Dow futures are higher. The blue chip futures up 4 points. More on these stories, townhall.com.
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16: I'm Marianne Lija. An exhilarating day for Carolina Hurricanes fans in the largest celebration in the history of Raleigh. Over 180,000 fans gathered for a Stanley Cup celebration to honor the Canes on Saturday. Governor Josh Stein, each of the Canes players, and head coach Rod Brindamore spoke during a celebration at City Plaza. Brindamore thanked the fans for making the Lenovo Center an intimidating place to play.
17: Take a look at our home record over the last 8 years, right? 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
16: Perfect Storm, the Carolina Hurricanes' incredible run to the 2026 Stanley Cup chronicles this season through in-depth writing by Corey Lavallette. The book relives all the highlights of the momentous regular season and playoffs, including stunning sweeps and gripping overtime wins. Lavallette says,
18: it's definitely a stark contrast from kind of the magic of that 2006 season coming out of the lockout and nobody really having any expectations for them. People have had expectations of the Hurricanes for a lot of years now, and maybe they've, you know, disappointed some and fallen short, but obviously this version of the team didn't do that.
16: You can pre-order the book at triumphbooks.com/caneswin. One person is injured after a stabbing at a hotel in Raleigh Sunday. Police reported to the Comfort Inn Hotel on Waketown Drive, where they found a person inside a hotel room with stab wounds in their arms and legs. The victim was taken to the hospital with non-life-threatening injuries. Jeremy Wilburn lives in the area and tells CBS 17.
19: I just got the alert, and I stepped out, so I heard of like 20 cop cars. This area is really good. I mean, everyone walks around the neighborhood. Nothing really happens. It's a good area. So North Hills tends to be a good area.
16: A Durham man was killed in a head-on crash early Sunday morning. Durham police say 33-year-old Nerlin Ayala Lindo crossed the center line on North Roxborough Street near East Maynard Avenue and collided with a truck towing a trailer. Ayala Lindo was pronounced dead at the scene. A truck crash off of an Interstate 540 bridge area near Northeast Raleigh Saturday morning was deadly. The two-vehicle crash happened along I-540 eastbound in a narrow area between two bridges. One person was killed and one was injured. There's no word about what triggered the wreck. Researchers in North Carolina say a native beetle species is increasingly damaging blueberry crops in the southeastern part of the state, adding to challenges already posed by ongoing dry conditions. The larva of the tile-horned Prionus beetle, long present in North Carolina, is now targeting blueberry bushes. Dragos Popa grows blueberries in the Triangle and tells ABC 11.
20: My father and I go around and prune every single bush, over 1,600 bushes, by hand. We weed whack and we pull by hand the weeds. We also heavily mulch. We just hope that the sunshine and the rain will provide our berries for our clients.
16: Popa grows blueberries without chemicals and said he's not seen insect damage so far, but he remains vigilant. North Carolina kept its season alive Sunday night with a 6-2 win over Oklahoma, forcing a winner-take-all Game 3 in the Men's College World Series finals on Monday. The Tar Heels erased an early deficit and broke the game open in the seventh inning when Cooper Nicholson launched a two-run homer, his first since the NCAA tournament opener. After the game, Nicholson explained what he was looking for in the at-bat that produced the biggest hit of the night.
21: But, you know, I was just sticking through the at-bat, looking for something over the plate, got a breaking ball, and just put a good swing on it.
16: One of Charlotte's most influential political groups is backing Harold Cogdell as the city's next interim mayor. The Black Political Caucus says Cogdell is its preferred choice. Cogdell made his pitch to the caucus last week.
22: The most important thing, in my opinion, that can be done over the next 18 months is really working on building trust between council members and staff.
16: UAW-PTF forecast, mostly sunny with a high near 99. Marianne Mijat, WPTF News.
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1: Good morning. It's Monday, June 22nd. I hope you had a great weekend. It was definitely a hot weekend, but at least we got some rain Friday night. That made a huge difference. Hopefully it'll make a difference in our drought condition. We'll find out on Thursday when the drought monitor comes out. We've got a lot of things going on today, by the way. It's going to feel like 104 today, just FYI, and right now it is partly sunny and 73 degrees. But coming up on the show, we're going to talk to Kenny Wayne Shepherd. Yeah, he's coming to Carolina Theater on October 7th. Mac McCorkle, we're going to hear, he did the Carolina Newsmakers segment this past weekend with Don Curtis, and want to share a bit of that with you. And also our aviation expert, Jay Ratliff. But right now, let's head out to the Johnson Hyundai Traffic Center and find out how the roads are looking. Good morning, Brandon Wright.
12: Good morning, Lisa. And we're seeing a typical Monday morning, you know, volume picking up as you leave Eastern Wake County, that Zebulon area. Things slowing you down. 64 westbound, right around NC-96. You work your way towards your Lizard Lick Road exit. This also happening in Zebulon. It's a water main break. I guess that took place on Saturday, but it's still closed off. So that has West Gannon Avenue closed off between San Padilla Street and Pineview Drive. They already have signs out there for the posted detour, so just make sure you're still paying attention to those signs. Things are sluggish for you as well, working through South Raleigh. That starts slowing down as you approach your US 1440 ramps. That's exit 293 if you need the marker. Things sluggish there in the old mixing bowl area, as I like to call it. Durham's at 85 southbound, also keeping you busy this morning. Approaching the 40 eastbound, those slowdowns will start filling right around Ellis Road. As you come in from Apex 1 North, that's still moving pretty free and clear right now between 55 up through Tryon Road and Raleigh's Beltline. The 440 westbound, it's picking up some more volume, not causing much of a slowdown just yet, but between I-87 and Capitol Boulevard, you'll have plenty of full lanes approaching that Capitol Boulevard exit. And at 540 and North Raleigh, that's still free and clear between Lewisburg Road and Creedmoor Road. I'm Brandon Wright. That's the latest from the Johnson Hyundai Traffic Center.
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4: Your WPTF forecast, mostly sunny with a high near 99.

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1: Good morning. It's Monday, June 22nd. I'm Lisa Price. I hope you're having a great day. Not a case of the Mondays. I don't think I have a case of the Mondays. Got a lot of sleep this weekend, which I need it. Yeah, I know how everyone feels. We all need that sleep and catch up on the weekend. We're going to have a high today near 99. It will feel like 104. Right now, it is partly cloudy, 73 degrees. WPTF news time is 7:12. And the Federal Reserve kept interest rates unchanged for the fourth straight time Wednesday, but signaled a hike is ahead. Trump appointee Kevin Warsh led his first policy meeting as Fed chairman and quickly made his mark. Gerald Cohen, a UNC Chapel Hill economics professor, joined Jeff Hamlin to discuss the Fed's decision.
2: What was your overall impressions about the announcement yesterday?
3: So the result of the meeting, the fact that the Fed held rates unchanged, was not surprising, but there was a lot of other stuff that was very surprising. As you mentioned, the bias now is towards higher rates than flat or lower rates, FOMC participants talking, giving forecasts about the economy and inflation and their expectation of rates, and that all of those, or inflation and expectation of rates, have moved higher. So the Fed is saying there's a decent chance that they will have to raise rates by the end of the year. And the markets took that in, and as a result, interest rates moved higher. The other thing was that the statement was much shorter. So the Fed is kind of, and this is something that Chair Warsh had been talking about, that he doesn't want to be as communicative as previous Feds and previous Fed chairs. And so he really showed that by basically cutting the statement and saying very little, just saying we're worried about inflation. We do think there's higher productivity growth, and just gave the vote as a 12-0. But normally they give more details and talk about names of how people voted. And in the statement, they just talked about the Fed's inflation target rather than what we call the dual mandate, where the Fed is concerned about both inflation and unemployment. And that's a big change, meaning the Fed is under this chair is much more biased towards worrying about inflation versus worrying about the nexus between unemployment and inflation.
2: Brevity in regard

0: regards to vital elements, whether it's economic or things going on in Iran, seem to be a theme with this administration as of late. But in regards to what Kevin Warsh did here, as he oversaw his first chair meeting here, as you indicated there, it looks like that we won't know not only the direction, but also the names of potential future dissents, since this vote was unanimous, if they keep going with the same track.
1: That's right. So I mean, in the last 20 or so years, the Fed, you know, when people vote, they will say, you know, here's how people voted. And in the last, and sometimes there can be the case where some people think, you know, most people will say, well, we voted for unchanged rates, but some people think, oh, we should have raised rates, and other people think we should have cut rates. But, and will they just say, okay, the vote was 8-4, or the vote was 8 for unchanged, 3 people for higher rates, and 1 person for lower rates? And so that information helps guide markets in terms of, here's what the Fed is thinking, here are the risks that the Fed is thinking about. And so the question is, will we find that information out? And historically, or in recent years, 3 weeks after the Fed meeting, there'll be minutes, and they'll talk about the debate. And so the question is, will in the minutes they give those names and the debate, or will also that be shortened substantially?
0: This is a stark contrast from what happened 3 months ago, and how stark is it?
1: I mean, as an example, from a word count perspective, the statement in April was 341 words, and the statement yesterday was 130 words. And so there was much less guidance about what they're thinking about the economy. And as I mentioned, much less guidance about what individuals are thinking about. So it is really a very different environment. And then, you know, and the Chair Warsh did not, the Fed in the last 20 plus years has been showing, here are our forecasts. You know, they'll show individual, what are called dots, in the dot plot of here's where each individual member of the 17 people that are on the FOMC are thinking about the economy or thinking about interest rates. There were only 16 that were submitted, and Chair Warsh did not submit one of them.
2: If you'd like to hear the rest of that interview, it was great, with Jeff Hamlin and Gerald Cohen. Head over to WPTF.com, click on WPTF Afternoon News, and it's right there. Right now, though, let's head over to the Johnson Hyundai Traffic Center and Brandon Wright. How's it going out there? I know we have some detours in Zebulon we're having to look at.
3: Yes, it's due to the water main break that happened over the weekend, but that still has West Gannon Avenue closed between San Pedee Street and Pineview Drive. They do have some detour signs posted for you they'd like you to follow, so make sure you're just following those detour signs. As we take a closer look inside the triangle, we are seeing 440 westbound starting to slow down this morning as you come off of I-87. Expect to be on the brakes until you get to about Capitol Boulevard. At 40, working your way through various parts of South Raleigh, that starts slowing down closer to Lake Wheeler Road, and that'll keep you busy on over towards your US 1 440 ramps. We are watching the Durham's 885 southbound slow down this morning as you approach 40 eastbound. The heaviest volume right now with the merge with 40 eastbound. Coming in from Apex, 1 North is still moving at the posted speed limit between 55 up through your Carrier Parkway exit. Now let's turn our attention to North Raleigh. 540 westbound starts slowing you down between Lewisburg Road and Capitol Boulevard. 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I'm Brandon Wright. That's the latest from the Johnson Hyundai Traffic Center.
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10: Your WPTF forecast, mostly sunny with a high near 99.

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1: Good morning. I'm Lisa Price. It's Monday, June 22nd. I hope you're having a great week. I hope your Monday's off to a wonderful start. And I hope you had a good weekend. If you were downtown, you were in a crowd of people, approximately 180,000 people downtown looking at the Carolina Hurricanes, or celebrating the Hurricanes, I should say. It's going to be hot today, hot like it was Saturday, but a little bit hotter, high near 99. We do have a chance of some storms this evening. Right now, it's partly sunny and 73 degrees, and WPTF News Time is 7:22. George Clinton. Okay, you may know him, Atomic Dog, right? One of the most sampled songs ever. He is a Kannapolis native, and he's going to receive a Lifetime Achievement Award from the North Carolina Music Hall of Fame. Now, he was inducted into the NC Music Hall of Fame in 2009. He's also a member of the Rock and Roll Hall of Fame and the Songwriters Hall of Fame. Victoria Cordell with the North Carolina Music Hall of Fame joined Jeff Hamlin to discuss Clinton receiving the Lifetime Achievement Award and this year's other inductees.
2: The more I read about your website here, the more I learn, because I'm a huge music buff. I talk about it every day, but I did not know that George Clinton was a native of Kannapolis, and he will be honored with the Lifetime Achievement Award here this year. And I had no idea, like I said, that he was a native, and this is an icon that you're going to honor here.
3: Yeah, he's actually local. Our museum and organization is based here in Kannapolis, and he was born literally right across the street from where our museum is, so it's very cool.
2: Yeah, and he's performed, gosh, all sorts of venues in North Carolina, Raleigh many times, and Winston-Salem, Greensboro, Charlotte, and it's very fitting that he would wind up. He got actually inducted into the Songwriters Hall of Fame just last year.
3: Yeah, that's right. Now, we actually inducted George Clinton into our Hall of Fame in 2009.
2: Okay.
3: And this year, he's going to be receiving a Lifetime Achievement Award. And you know, this is a milestone year for him. It's been 50 years since he has landed the mothership, which is one of his very cool projects. And he's actually going to land the mothership again this year on July 4th at the Essence Festival. So it's a very cool time to have him to get this type of achievement award.
2: It's so fitting that he gets this. And this is a man who, like I said, wants one nation under a groove. And that's what he stands for, no doubt. There are going to be some other ones. And the beauty about this Hall of Fame is that North Carolina is such a rich and vast area that there's lots to honor here. You're going to honor an alternative rock band and that got out ahead of the alternative rock movement in the 1980s in Chapel Hill.
3: Yeah, the band Arrogant, based in Chapel Hill, will be inducted this year. And the group was actually founded by Don Dixon, who's an amazing producer, produced some of REM's early work. And the co-founder of that group is Robert Kirkland.
2: Mm-hmm. And, you know, I think the ties to North Carolina with REM were so big. I think REM's first show was in Raleigh, if I'm not mistaken.
3: Yeah, it was here in the Carolinas.
2: Yeah. Mm-hmm. So, and then for hip-hop, you're going to honor a native of Wilmington.
3: Yeah, now this is absolutely amazing. Think of this. The first female rapper on the planet is from right here in North Carolina, and that's MC Shaw Rock. Isn't that crazy?
2: That's amazing. Even before Queen Latifah, even before MC Light, it was MC Shaw Rock.
3: Yeah, she got her start in the group called the Funky 4+1.
2: Mm-hmm. And she had some very unique microphone skills as well, and a different type of delivery, too.
3: Yeah, she kind of innovated that platform for women. You didn't see women doing MCing or hip-hop or rapping, you know, during the late 70s, early 80s. So she definitely is the first female to be recognized as kind of like the mother of hip-hop.
2: Gregory Sugar Bear Elliott is a native of Red Springs. Now, I didn't know the song that he's most famous for was from the film, the Spike Lee film, School Days, but that song was everywhere and still is heard quite often in clubs.
3: Yeah, but it's a hit from 1988.
2: Mm-hmm. That's right. He was the front man for Experience Unlimited, right?
3: Yeah, and you know what's special about this year, too, is this is the 50th anniversary of go-go music.
2: Hmm.
3: And Sugar Bear, along with another Hall of Fame that we've already inducted, Chuck Brown. They're really two guys that pioneer the genre called go-go music, which is basically R&B style music that many know as funk music. It's a subgenre of that, and it's just a style of funk music that during live performances, it just goes and goes and goes. Rarely do you hear a break in the music, and that's why it's called go-go music.
2: And anyone around this area probably is familiar with Sugar Hill Records, which is located actually in Durham. I kind of drive past their headquarters whenever I go visit my mom and my dad. They've worked with various musicians, and this year you're going to honor the person who founded Sugar Hill Records.
3: That's right, yeah. And not to be confused with Sugar Hill Records, the hip-hop label.
2: Right.
3: This is the label out of North Carolina that really set the tone for bluegrass and Americana style music. They brought some of the biggest names into mainstream bluegrass music, like Dolly Parton, Alison Krauss, Ricky Skaggs, Jerry Douglas. Those are some of the first people who recorded on the label, and that was their first albums that they recorded was with Sugar Hill. And Barry is the founder of and really the mastermind behind that whole label.
2: Yeah, it's wonderful the work that they've done. And I think Dolly Parton released some of her albums in the 2000s off Sugar Hill as well, if I'm not mistaken.
3: Mm-hmm.
2: And one other person they'll be inducted, someone who actually lives in Hillsboro but worked with Great Duke Ellington.
1: And you'll have to find out who that is by going to WPTF.com and clicking on WPTF Afternoon News and going to that interview. So it's a really good one. You'll enjoy it. Yeah, I had no idea George Clinton was from Kannapolis either. Let's head out to the Johnson Hyundai Traffic Center. And Brendan Wright, how you doing?
4: I'm doing well. And hopefully people on the roads are doing a little bit better, too. We do see some full lanes on 440 westbound as you make that merger on from I-87. 87 southbound starts slowing down just after Smithfield Road as you work towards your 540 ramps. We're even still seeing some minor slowing on 64 westbound coming out of Eastern Wake County just after your Lizard Lick Road exit. In North Raleigh, 540 westbound starts slowing down just after Falls of Neuse Road as you work towards Six Forks Road. 40 westbound working through South Raleigh keeps you busy at South Saunders Street. Then you can expect to be on the brakes over towards the US 1 440 ramps. We're also seeing some of that extended in the carry between Carytown Boulevard and NC 54. You can be a little sluggish through there as well. 885 in Durham starts slowing you down this morning, and Ellis Road, that'll keep you busy down towards the merge with 40 eastbound. And now we're seeing the volume picking up on 40 westbound coming off of 540. Things sluggish for you on towards Page Road. 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I'm Brandon Wright. That's the latest from the Johnson Hyundai Traffic Center.
5: NCN News, I'm Mike Rayleigh. Correspondent Hana Pajwami reports on negotiations to end the Iran war.
6: The U.S. and Iran have wrapped a second day of talks after a rough start. Senior negotiators from the U.S. and Iran wrapped up a lengthy round of initial talks aimed at solidifying a permanent end to the war between the countries. The initial mediation was rocky, but also led to some agreements by both sides.
5: U.K. Prime Minister Keir Starmer has resigned as leader of the Labour Party, paving the way for Britain to have its seventh prime minister in just over a decade. He announced Monday he will remain as caretaker prime minister until a new Labour leader is chosen. Charlotte Mecklenburg Police Department investigating an officer-involved shooting over the weekend. Beckett Lynch tells WCNC he wasn't far away.
7: I was at work and I came back and there's just like 30 police cars just covering that area.
5: Family, friends, and fellow skaters gathered to celebrate National Go Skateboarding Day at a park now renamed in honor of a Wilmington skater whose life was taken way too soon. Alec Chambers was killed outside of a bar nearly 6 months ago. His mother, Joy North, tells WECT her son would be very proud.
8: He would be ecstatic to just be out here skating with his friends, the camaraderie, just enjoying the day and trying to learn a new trick.
5: Community members gathered in Flat Rock on Sunday for an afternoon of food and music in support of Helene recovery efforts in Western North Carolina. Reverend Dr. Kathy Hewlin tells WLOS.
9: We're out in our community and we're wanting to engage members of our community as well as our parish family to support our community. They're still suffering from the damage, still need community support and for people to rally around them and show them Christ's love to them.
5: Meanwhile, North Carolina's Department of Environmental Quality Division Waste Management is providing $18 million in grants for Hurricane Helene victims. You're listening to NCN News. New surveillance videos and witness stories are shedding new light on a violent crash deputies say happened during a high-speed chase in Winston-Salem. Investigators say 16-year-old Liza Medina was behind the wheel when the crash happened. Medina is now facing multiple charges. Witness Todd Porter tells WGHP.
10: Saw something like flying, and then boom, and we sort of put it together, and that made us rush outside.
5: Researchers in North Carolina say a native beetle species is increasingly damaging blueberry crops in the southeastern part of the state, adding to challenges already posed by ongoing drying conditions. A heat wave is affecting parts of Europe.
11: There's a heat wave in parts of Europe. In Madrid Sunday, a digital thermometer showed 43 degrees Celsius. That's more than 109 degrees Fahrenheit. In an outdoor cafe, a cooling mist system. Francolise Calvo says she's staying in the shade, drinking water and wetting her hair constantly. Some people are saying it's too hot for Europe. Unless you're a travel agent.
12: Madrid today is very, very hot. It's almost 40 degrees, but it's beautiful. So just come to Madrid and it doesn't matter about the hot weather.
5: Donna Warder reports on International Yoga Day.
11: Sunday is International Yoga Day. On Saturday in India, Prime Minister Narendra Modi led Yoga Day celebrations in Kolkata.
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11: In 2014, Modi persuaded the UN to designate International Yoga Day as an annual observance. I'm Donna Warder.
5: Mike Rayleigh, NCN News.
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3: 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This is a great thing short term, but long term it can lead to serious and even chronic aches and pains. 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Try to figure out why it's happening and how you can correct it. Strength and conditioning specialist Dana Santa says performing exercises at a deliberate tempo makes it easier to notice when the wrong muscles are taking over and also gives the intended muscles a chance to engage before that compensation kicks in. 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I'm Dr. Sanjay Gupta, helping you live a better life.
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26: Your WPTF forecast, mostly sunny with a high near 99.

0: from the Johnson Hyundai Traffic Center. Full lanes. It's looking like a proper Monday this morning. 40 westbound working through parts of South Raleigh. That keeps you busy this morning between Hammond Road and your US 1440 ramps, with some of that congestion now creeping into Cary up towards NC54. Coming in from Apex 1 North, also keeping you busy this morning between 55 and Tryon Road. 440 westbound, full lanes. That's right, full lanes between those I-87 ramps and Lake Boone Trail. In North Raleigh, 540 westbound, keeping you busy this morning between Capitol Boulevard and Six Forks Road. Actually, we're watching 64 eastbound come to a screeching halt this morning. That's right, 64 eastbound approaching NC96. That comes to a screeching halt, and that screeching halt keeps you busy all the way through the 264-64 split. We'll take a look and see what's happening there. In Durham, 885 keeping you busy between Ellis and I-40 on those southbound lanes, and 40 eastbound in Durham slowing down between NC54 and NC751. 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I'm Brandon Wright. That's the latest from the Johnson Hyundai Traffic Center.
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8: Your WPTF forecast, mostly sunny with a high near 99. Overnight, mostly cloudy with a low around 73. Tuesday, a slight chance of showers, mostly sunny with a high near 92.
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10: Good morning. I'm Lisa Price. It's Monday, June 22nd. Yes, another week, and June is almost gone. Yeah, amazing, isn't it? Next week will be taking a day off and celebrating our nation's semi-quincentennial, and we'll be talking to people about that celebration this week as well. We're going to have a high near 99 today. Right now it's partly sunny and 74 degrees. And Mac McCorkle, he is a professor of the practice in the Sanford School of Public Policy. He was a guest on this week's edition of Carolina Newsmakers. He talked with Don Curtis about the current political climate and the possibility that Democrats could regain control of not only the House, but maybe even the U.S. Senate.
11: I know enough to not be too cocky about things. The two main and analysts nationally in the House races, both the Cook Report and the Sabato Cristobal out of University of Virginia, are still showing that Republicans have a lead in either lean or safe seats. There's a lot of argument that that's too old-fashioned. They don't understand a wave or tsunami that might be coming against the Republicans. I would think, given past history, that the Democrats will, I think it's a bad formulation to say take control of the House, but have a majority in the House in the end. But the question is it a 5-vote majority? Is it 20 votes? And there's even a possibility that the Republicans could hold on. At the Senate level, the map is tough for Democrats. Roy Cooper is a pickup. It looks like former Senator Sherrod Brown in Ohio is strong, but the Democrats need two other races to get a majority, and they can't lose anywhere. And there are issues in Michigan and Maryland. There's an issue in Maine about what people a couple months ago thought that Susan Collins, as they always think, is in trouble. And so the Senate is more iffy. All of those individual prognostications may go over the board if there is a wave and tsunami against Trump. And we'll maybe get to the Iran deal. But, you know, a lot is to be told in the next couple of months. Can he recover, or is it just going to get worse?
12: And, of course, the thing that seems to be on everyone's mind is affordability. And right now, that seems to be working against the president administration, because even if there is some settlement to the issues regarding oil, it probably is not going to affect the price at the pump. And that's what people see every day when they drive in. They see that price at the pump. It's a reminder.
11: Absolutely. And, you know, after 2024, President Trump really had an opportunity. Maybe he can still recover it, to move the Republican Party to kind of be the working person's party with more multicultural diversity, not much, but, you know, more than it had before. And it just seems like this second termitis has hit him, and I've seen it before, but it's more extreme with President Trump. He doesn't seem to care. You know, the Democrats may say, well, he never cared. He just faked like he cared. He isn't faking it. He's just, it's amazing how much he's expressing, I'm more interested in the ballroom, in world affairs, and affordability. I'm not really interested in it.
12: Well, I mean, he's basically said that out and out. And, I'm sure that his political advisors would like to put a muzzle on him from time to time. Because I'm sure that they know that this is not popular and is not helping his cause. And, of course, his strong base is always going to be there. I mean, every politician has a strong base that wouldn't change no matter what. But
11: right. His is probably one of the strongest bases, certainly in my lifetime and maybe in American history. The other problem in reverse, though, is that base, think of Michael Whatley, that base may well not show up for these no-name Republicans who they don't really care about. So for Democrats, Trump is on the ballot, and that should be a big motivator. For a lot of, I'll just call Trump people or MAGA people, Trump is not on the ballot. So that's kind of a double whammy that the Republicans are going to have to deal with.
12: Well, getting back to redistricting, and the effect of, you know, how people are trying to gerrymander to get additional votes. How does that, does the general public care about that, or are they concerned that that is a threat to democracy?
11: It's mixed. It's certainly they don't care about it as much as activists, but I think it does play into people's larger distrust of government.
10: And if you'd like to hear the rest of that, head over to WPTF.com. Carolina Newsmakers, just click on that and you will see the episode with Mac McCorkle. Great interview there. Now let's head over to the Johnson Hyundai Traffic Center and see if What's going on 64 East near 96, Brandon Wright?
0: Yes, we do have an accident 64 eastbound just after NC 96. It's taken up the right lane. We watched the DOT aero truck and a fire truck make their way up the sideline there, up the shoulder, to get towards the scene of this accident. And it has everybody breaking bad this morning on 64 eastbound as you try to make your way back into Zebulon. You'll start slowing down after your Lizard Lake Road exit. You can expect to start tapping those brakes, so don't be going too much over the speed limit. Otherwise, you'll end up as a secondary situation. Taking a look at 87 southbound, that starts slowing down this morning between Window Falls Parkway and your 540 ramps. Now, that's pretty sluggish for you as you work in through Wendell. 440 westbound, a full lane's coming off of I-87. That's busy on over towards Lake Boone Trail. 40 working through South Raleigh, that's keeping you busy this morning back around Hammond Road as you make your way towards your US 1440 merge point. There's more slowing there, but some additional slowing just after that, closer to NC 54 and Cary, also keeps you on the brakes. 540 westbound also slowing you down this morning between Falls of Noosa and Six Forks Road. Durham's 885 southbound sluggish between Ellis and I-40, with the heaviest volume at Ellis, the heaviest volume at the merge with 40. 40 eastbound in Durham, you can also start slowing down just after NC 751, closer to Fayetteville Road there. You'll be sluggish until you get to your 885 ramps. I'm Brandon Wright. That's the latest from the Johnson Hyundai Traffic Center.
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8: Your WPTF forecast, mostly sunny with a high near 99.

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1: Good morning. I'm Lisa Price. It's Monday, June 22nd. Yeah, you made it through the weekend. And if you went out to the celebration of the Carolina Hurricanes Stanley Cup win, you were in the presence of approximately 180,000. So yeah, it exceeded that 100,000 mark by a little bit. And that's according to CBS 17. Today, we are going to be hot like we were all weekend, high near 99. And it will feel like 104 with the heat index right now. It is partly sunny, 75 degrees. Jeff Hamlin is here, and he has the latest on sports. Jeff?
2: NCN Sports, I'm Jeff Hamlin. The North Carolina baseball team has forced a third and deciding game in the national championship final at the College World Series. The Tar Heels defeated Oklahoma 6-2 Sunday to even the best of three series at Charles Schwab Field in Omaha. Jake Schaffner laced an RBI triple to tie the game in the third and then scored the go-ahead run off a wild pitch. Owen Hull added a solo homer. Freshman Caden Glauber, replacing injured starter Ryan Lynch, struck out 8 and 5 scoreless innings of relief to earn the win. UNC coach Scott Forbes says he was impressed.
3: They jumped on us quick. Our guys did a great job of just putting their head down and not panicking. And we talk about it all the time, like being process-oriented, next play mentality. Just play every pitch. When you look up, whatever happens, happens. We did a good job of that.
2: Corey Heim, a part-time driver for 2311 Racing based out of Huntersville, has earned his first win on the NASCAR Cup Circuit. Heim took the checkered flag in the first ever race at the Coronado Street Course in San Diego. Heim passed Tyler Reddick, who suffered a flat tire on the last lap.
4: I just kind of took a deep breath and reset and went after it. So caught a couple breaks with some of the good guys wrecking out, but they don't ask how, just how many.
2: Heim's 2311 teammate Bubba Wallace finished second, Kyle Larson third, Zane Smith fourth, A.J. Allmendinger fifth. Wyndham Clark has won the 126th U.S. Open in Southampton, New York. Clark closed with a 73 to secure a wire-to-wire win. It's his second U.S. Open championship. Clark held off Sam Burns by one stroke. Former Western Carolina Catamount J.T. Poston finished tied for fourth at even par. In minor league baseball in the International League, the Jacksonville Jumbo Shrimp defeated the Durham Bulls 11-5 at Durham Bulls Athletic Park. The Charlotte Knights shut out the Buffalo Bisons 5-0. Andy Weber had a 3-run double. You're listening to Sports from NCN. In the NHL, the Ottawa Senators have traded their captain, Brady Tkachuk, to the Florida Panthers. Tkachuk will join his brother, Matthew, in Florida. In return, Ottawa receives both of the Panthers' first-round picks in Friday's NHL draft, a 2029 first-round pick and a 2027 second-round pick. In the World Cup, in Group H, Spain shuts out Saudi Arabia 4-0. The Spaniards take their first win in the tournament. Uruguay plays to a 2-2 tie with Cape Verde. Meanwhile, in Group G, Belgium and Iran play to a scoreless tie. Ecuador and Curaçao also play to a scoreless tie. And in Group F, it was Japan shutting out Tunisia 4-0. In the Upshot Women's Professional Basketball League, the Charlotte Crown win over the Savannah Steel. That's sports. I'm Jeff Hamlin on NCN.
1: Thanks, Jeff. A Hollywood farewell to the creator of The Bar, where everybody knows your name. IRS trouble for a writer and another sequel for Anne Hathaway. Gail Hurd has more in today's entertainment news.
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6: James Burrows, the director behind iconic TV comedies like Cheers, Taxi, Friends, and Will and Grace, has died. His family confirmed his death in a statement to People, saying he passed away peacefully, surrounded by loved ones. Burrows directed over 1,000 TV episodes, including Friends. He started his TV career at 35, working on shows like The Mary Tyler Moore Show and Laverne and Shirley. He co-created Cheers and directed all episodes of Will and Grace. Known for his kindness and generosity, Burrows was 85. And comedian Carlos Mencia has been arrested and charged with 12 felonies for allegedly failing to report or pay taxes on over $8 million in earnings. The Los Angeles County DA announced the charges Thursday, calling Mencia, quote, one of California's biggest tax scofflaws. Mencia faces 6 felony counts for personal income and 6 for corporate taxes from 2019 to 2024. Authorities arrested him at his Los Angeles home. He remains in custody on $250,000 bail and is expected to appear in court today. If convicted, he could face over 11 years in prison. And Anne Hathaway is pregnant with her third child. Friday, the Oscar-winning actor shared an Instagram video showing her baby bump. The 43-year-old captioned it, "Baby, I'm yours," and used the Barbara Lewis hit as the soundtrack. Hathaway and her husband, Adam Shulman, are already parents to Jonathan and Jack Shulman. Friday's news comes during a busy time for Hathaway. Her films this year include The Devil Wears Prada 2, Mother Mary, and The Odyssey. I'm Gail Hurd, and that's entertainment.
1: Thanks, Gail. Now let's head out to the Johnson Hyundai Traffic Center and Brandon Wright. Okay, how's it going out there?
7: Yes, it looks like they've reopened the right lane here on 64 eastbound. We're watching traffic get significantly better just after NC-96, indicating that maybe that lane is open and traffic's able to flow. We're still seeing some residual slowing, though. That's back to Lizard Lick Road, so don't jump on the accelerator just yet, but the worst of it looks to be over. Taking a look at 440 westbound, full lanes this morning between I-87 and Lake Boone Trail. That'll keep you busy as you navigate around. 40 westbound, also slowing you down between South Saunders and your US 1440 ramps. In from Apex at Southern Wake County area, things sluggish for you on 1 North between 55 up through Tryon Road. In Durham, 40 eastbound, keeping you busy between NC 751 and Fayetteville Road. And Durham's 885 also slowing you down between Ellis and I-40. Heaviest volume at 40 in North Raleigh. 540 westbound starts slowing down right around Falls of Moose as you try to make it towards Creedmoor Road on the westbound lanes. I'm Brandon Wright. That's the latest New Johnson Hyundai Traffic Center.
1: Thanks, Brandon. Looking at your WPTF forecast for today, it's going to be hot, sunny, high near 99, but it's going to feel like 104 tonight. Some showers and thunderstorms are likely, and we need the rain, mostly cloudy, and a low around 73. Tomorrow, slight chance of showers and thunderstorms continues, otherwise mostly sunny, high near 92. On Wednesday, sunny, high near 92 as well. Thursday, mostly sunny. The temperature's going back up, high near 95. Right now, it is partly sunny and 75 degrees. And stay with us as the news continues. 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
8: Breaking news this hour from Town Hall, Amit Chamasan. Vice President Vance says the initial round of peace talks with Iran has created a good foundation for a successful final deal to end the war. Correspondent Amir Madani is covering the negotiations.
9: It's been an intense day here for people as the U.S.-Iran talks finally got underway at the Bergenstock Resort in Switzerland. Vice President J.D. Vance told reporters before the talks that the U.S. sought a reset with Iran. But back home, President Trump threatened Iran again over its support of Hezbollah, and that appears to have hindered progress. It's still unclear what progress these talks will make, but today certainly proved the path ahead for the U.S. and Iran remains a difficult one.
8: Quoting Vice President Vance, "We haven't built the house, but we've laid a successful foundation to get a good place for the American people." The winds of change once again rearranging the national political scene in the UK.
10: Outside number 10 at Downing Street, British Prime Minister Keir Starmer announced he's stepping down as leader of the governing Labour Party.
11: "Every decision I've taken has been about putting the country I love first. That is why I will resign as leader of the Labour Party."
10: Starmer had made the decision after facing growing pressure to hand over to a new leader who can try and revive the government's flagging fortunes. He's been in office since leading Labour to a landslide election victory in July 2024. In those 2 years, though, his popularity and that of the party have plummeted. His departure was triggered in particular by the victory of Andy Burnham, the popular ex-mayor of Greater Manchester, Charles de Ledesma, London.
8: Britain will get its seventh prime minister in just over 10 years. Raging wildfire has driven all 1,000 residents of Eureka, Utah, from their homes. On Wall Street this morning, the Dow futures 3 points higher. NASDAQ futures better by 30 points. More on these stories, townhall.com.
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13: I'm Marianne Mija. Downtown Raleigh was a sea of red and black as the Carolina Hurricanes celebrated winning the Stanley Cup. A special parade that started on Fayetteville Street Saturday morning attracted over 180,000 fans. The celebration included remarks from Governor Josh Stein and head coach Rod Brind'Amour, who said it was all about competing.
14: You gotta take pride in what you do and who you're doing with and how they do it. And these guys do it better than anyone. These are the world champs right in front of you here.
13: Perfect Storm, the Carolina Hurricanes' incredible run to the 2026 Stanley Cup chronicles this season through in-depth writing by Corey Lavallette. The book relives all of the highlights of the momentous regular season and playoffs, including stunning sweeps and gripping overtime wins. Corey Lavallette.
15: Justin Williams told me years ago, like, a playoff series is about getting the other team to quit. And you could almost feel there was a moment there where there was that breaking point.
13: You can pre-order the book at triumphbooks.com/CanesWin. A road in Zebulon remains closed after a water main break. The water main break happened Saturday on West Gannon Avenue. The road is closed between San Pedee Street and Pineview Drive. Water services have since been restored to all impacted areas with the help of the City of Raleigh. Though because it's a major State Department of Transportation road, they're still working to get it back to DOT specifications. A Raleigh Water spokesperson says they're hoping to reopen the road by rush hour on Wednesday. Apex Police are investigating after a person was found dead inside a burning vehicle Friday night. Kyle Nasheim has more.
16: Authorities say firefighters responded to what was reported as a grass fire around 11:30 p.m. near Horton Ridge Boulevard and Grants Pass Station Road. When crews arrived, they found a vehicle fully engulfed in flames and later discovered a deceased person inside. Police are treating the case as a traffic fatality investigation. I'm Kyle Nasheim.
13: The Apex Police Department is leading the investigation with assistance from Wake County Forensic Investigators and the Medical Examiner's Office. Researchers in North Carolina say a native beetle species is increasingly damaging blueberry crops in the southeastern part of the state, adding to challenges already posed by ongoing dry conditions. The larva of the tile-horned prionus beetle, long present in the state, is now targeting blueberry bushes. Kenneth Geisert, an NC State University researcher, told ABC 11.
17: It's kind of surprising that we're seeing them shifting to blueberries. It's been putting a lot of stress on these bushes, especially like drought this year. And because of all those stressful factors potentially affecting these blueberry trees, it might be making those blueberry trees an actual viable host.
13: Researchers are now examining whether the beetle could become a threat to blueberry farms further north, including in the Triangle. More than 50% of caregivers unknowingly leave a child in the back seat, often due to a change in daily routine, stress, or lack of sleep. Last week in Durham, there was a display of 50 pairs of shoes, each representing a child in the state who died in a hot car since 1998. Alan Buchanan, director of Safe Kids North Carolina, says child hot car deaths are preventable.
18: A cell phone, a briefcase, a calendar or something you may need. Whatever you may need when you get to that destination, just put it back there with your child, and this helps you remember to check that back seat.
13: The inside of a car can get up to 140 degrees in temperature. George Clinton, a Kannapolis native, will be inducted into the North Carolina Music Hall of Fame. Victoria Cordville with the North Carolina Music Hall of Fame talks about this year's inductees.
19: The band Arrogance, based in Chapel Hill, will be inducted this year, and the group was actually founded by Don Dixon, who's an amazing producer, produced some of REM's early work.
13: The induction ceremony will take place at the Charles Mack Citizen Center. Your WPTF forecast, mostly sunny with a high near 99. Marianne Mija, WPTF News.
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1: Good morning. It's Monday, June 22nd. I'm Lisa Price. I hope you're having a wonderful day. Yeah, I know. It's 8:07 on a Monday morning, and you're going, why do I have to go to work? Well, because we need to get paid. That's why, and we have to pay our bills. That's why we're all at work today. But can you believe June is almost over? Where is this year gone? I don't know. It just feels very, very quick to me. Coming up on the show, we're going to talk to our aviation expert, as we do every week, Jay Ratliff. We've got some near misses to talk about. We're also going to have our financial update, and we're going to hear from Kenny Wayne Shepherd, who's going to be at Carolina Theater in October performing his entire Ledbetter Heights album, so in concert. That should be a lot of fun, and now we're going to find out how the roads are looking. Let's head out to the Johnson Hyundai Traffic Center and Brandon Wright. So, Brandon, 64 East cleared, but there's some more problems?
7: 64 East is cleared. That's the good news. They cleared that incident from the right lane to the shoulder. You know, they're still dealing with that water main break as well in Zebulon. That has part of West Gannon Avenue closed just between, what is that, San Pediti Road Street and Pineview Drive. So just make sure that you're following the on-scene detours there. Taking a look at 440 around the capital city, things still a little sluggish for you coming off of I-87. That's keeping you busy on over towards Six Forks Road. 40 working through Raleigh this morning slows you down right around Lake Wheeler Road. Lets you off the brakes just after Carytown Boulevard. So a bit of a longer stretch for you. Coming in from Apex 1 North, also slowing you down this morning, 55 up through Tryon Road in Durham, 885 southbound, still sluggish between Ellis and I-40 and North Raleigh, 540 westbound, and keeping you busy between Six Forks Road and Creedmoor Road. I'm Brandon Wright. That's the latest from the Johnson Hyundai Traffic Center.
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7: Your WPTF forecast, mostly sunny with a high near 99. Overnight, mostly cloudy with a low of around 73. Tuesday, a slight chance of showers, mostly sunny with a high near 92.
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9: Good morning. I'm Lisa Price. It's Monday, June 22nd. WPTF News time is 8:12. And as always, right now, we've got Jay Ratliff, aviation expert, joining us. How you doing, Jay?
10: Good morning. I'm doing incredibly well. Hope you are as the same.
9: Oh, yeah. Trying my best. I can't believe we have another near miss between American Airlines jet and an arriving Delta flight. What is going on again?
10: Well, I mean, just another example of where we have two airplanes that were headed for the same airspace, same time. It was in Boston. You had air traffic control giving an American Airlines jet permission to depart. And at the same time, we had a Delta Airlines arriving flight that was given clearance to land. Now, at least had these two planes been allowed to proceed as scheduled, they would have ended up occupying or close to it the same space at the same time, which would have been just horrific. What happened was, after the flight had been given permission to take off and Delta had given permission to land, it was on final approach just before touchdown that the Delta crew looked over and noticed that American jet was rolling for takeoff. Well, they immediately identified the problem, and the flight crew notified air traffic control they were going around. And the air traffic controller at that point then asked the American jet crew, "What are you guys doing?" And they said, "Well, we're taking off because we had the clearance to do so." And when you listen to the air traffic control tape, it's very clear that both planes were given A, permission to take off, and B, to land. So the Federal Aviation Administration National Transportation Safety Board will look at this to see, okay, were we fully staffed? Was everybody where they needed to be? What was the conditions that might have led to this? Let's see what we can't do to improve that, because it may have been somebody working a lot of serious overtime, just exhausted. Could have been somebody in a different role than what they normally are in. So, yeah, we'll have to see exactly what happened. The good news is nobody got hurt, and we're going to be able to learn from it, and we're going to be able to make aviation safer as a result.
9: Well, I mean, 300 feet. I know that had to be terrifying for the passengers on both jets.
10: But, you know, there's a lot of times I've been on flights coming in. We're about to land, and the crew powers up, retracts the landing gear, and goes around. And the flight crew will eventually come back and say, "Hey, we just want to let you know we had to go around because there was some piece of ground equipment on the other end of the runway.
9: Or there was some delay. The traffic controllers told us to do this."
10: You know, it's not like, "Man, we just barely missed those guys." So, yeah. They're not going to be quite that explicit, but they'll at least let us know why.
9: Well, and, you know, because I've done that in New York. I mean, we didn't do a touch and go or anything, but, you know, it was you know, just flying a little further around. And I really didn't even pay attention. I'm like, "Oh, that doesn't look really familiar where we're going but."
10: Lisa, the fun ones are when they land and they almost have the front wheel on the ground and they power up and go around. And sometimes what's happened is they come in and they do what we call they land long.

0: Instead of landing back at the beginning of the runway where they have adequate time to comfortably come to a rest with extra space left over at the end of the runway, because you always want that, if you land long, you know, hey, we don't have enough real estate to brake comfortably
1: right. And
0: then stop the airplane, and there's a chance we may go off the end of the runway.
1: So and there's that hard, that's that hard brake, too, sometimes. You know, you feel that really hard, where it's like, whoa.
0: Well, you know, in the summer, if you lean on those brakes too much, it could pop the tires.
1: Ooh.
0: Then you're looking at a 90-minute delay, getting everybody off the plane. Yeah, that's so there's lots of issues that you've got to keep in mind. And, you know, sometimes the crew will just say, hey, we're going to go around because we're going to err on the side of caution, and up they go. And they communicate to air traffic control, and they're put right back into the approach pattern, and they come back and land without incident.
1: Well, I love the image of the dog on the plane that went viral. Talk to me about
0: Well, okay, I can tell you why I don't. I like dogs, but, you know, when you're flying with your cute little pooch,
1: yes,
0: Alicia, you keep them in, you have to be in a very small dog that's in a container, remains in the container, stays underneath the seat in front of you for the duration of the flight.
1: Yep.
0: You don't get them up, run them back and forth, up and down the aisle to get exercise, anything like that. And you're limited because airlines will only allow so many dogs per aircraft at a time.
1: Mm-hmm.
0: Well, this is a picture of somebody who not only did not keep their dog in the carrier, they got the dog out of the carrier and flopped him down on the overhead, or excuse me, on the tray table that drops down in front of you. The one that people eat off of.
1: Yes.
0: So you get this cute little dog with his little butt right there on the tray table, and people are like, Jay, people eat off of that. I mean, but they do clean these after every flight, right? And I'm like, no.
1: That's why you take those nice little alcohol pads. Yes.
0: You know, if we're lucky, at least at the end of the day, they will do a cleaning where those tray tables get wiped down, but we can't count on it. And you're right. A lot of times you'll see people, myself included, my wife and I do it frequently, where we'll just wipe down everything when we get onto a plane. It's not because we're germaphobes.
1: No.
0: It's because I know that those things aren't actually cleaned as well as I would like them to be. And it's nothing against the airline, the ground crew, the flight attendants. That's what I'm going to do, and I really don't care how I look in doing it. The image of that cute little dog with his butt right there on the tray table would make me want to wipe off every single tray table before I would eat off of it, because who knows what else has been on there that maybe hasn't been cleaned off yet.
1: Yeah, me too. I wipe down those windows because I like a window seat as well before I lean my head on it. Okay, Jay Rattler.
0: You're a good traveler. Good job, Lisa.
1: Thank you. And then I keep the antibacterial stuff. Yeah, I feel like I am a germaphobe a bit, but that's okay. On planes, I think you need to be a little more careful. Jay Rattler.
0: I don't think you can be too cautious. That's a good call.
1: I really enjoy speaking with you, and I can't wait to talk to you next week about what's going on. Thanks, Jay.
0: Thank you.
1: All right, let's head out to the Johnson Hyundai Traffic Center, and hopefully there are no dogs on any kind of tray tables. I don't think we have tray tables in our cars, so that's good, Brandon, right? How you doing?
2: That's right. No dogs on tray tables, and hopefully no dogs driving. I've seen people have their dogs behind the steering wheel, and, you know, sometimes that's a little alarming.
1: I've seen people with cats in the car, and I just think, what if those cats get the zoomies and start just zooming around the car? That's not a good idea.
2: Yeah, especially right now in our traffic conditions, what we're seeing full lanes on 440 westbound coming off I-87. You'll be on the brakes until you get to about Wake Forest Road there. 40 through South Raleigh, still give me a little bit of fit of slowing there between Lake Wheeler Road and your US 1 440 ramps. And from Apex, full lanes 55 up through Tryon Road there on 1 North. In North Raleigh, we're seeing some pockets of congestion building this morning between Capitol Boulevard and Aviation Parkway. Just multiple parts of 540 westbound where you'll slow down until you get to Aviation Parkway. We're also seeing 40 westbound slowing down just after Airport Boulevard. Some merge delays coming off of 540 westbound onto 40 westbound. That'll keep you busy until about the Page Road exit in Durham. Durham's 885 is slowing you down this morning at the merge with 40 eastbound. We're watching the northbound lanes of the Durham Freeway or 885 northbound. Those slow down between Cornwallis and TW Alexander. And now taking a look at 40 eastbound in Durham. That starts slowing down just after NC-751. You'll be off the brakes and back on the accelerator by the time you get to Fayetteville Road. 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I'm Brandon Wright. That's the latest from the Johnson Hyundai Traffic Center.
1: 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Now it's time for this week's financial update.
3: I am Peter Rashan with Rashan Planning. This is your WPTF weekly market summary and look at the week ahead. U.S. stocks finished the holiday short and week higher as investors digested the Federal Reserve's latest meeting, easing geopolitical concerns in the Middle East, and continued enthusiasm surrounding artificial intelligence and technology spending. The S&P 500 gained approximately 0.9% for the week, while the NASDAQ composite rose 2.4%, continuing to lead the market higher. The Dow Jones Industrial Average also finished modestly positive. The NASDAQ has now advanced for 10 of the last 12 weeks, while the S&P 500 has posted positive gains for 11 of the last 12 weeks, reflecting the market's continued resilience despite elevated interest rates and inflation concerns. Treasury yields remained elevated following the Fed's decision to leave interest rates unchanged. The 2-year Treasury finished near 3.9%, the 10-year near 4.3%, and the 30-year finished near 4.8%. Alternative assets were mixed. Gold finished near $4,150 per ounce after a volatile week, while silver remained mostly unchanged, near $65 per ounce. Bitcoin traded around $63,000. This week's most impactful event was the Federal Reserve meeting. While policymakers left rates unchanged, the market focused on commentary suggesting that inflation remains a concern and that rate cuts are not imminent. Another major development continues to be the historic SpaceX IPO. After becoming the largest IPO in market history, SpaceX remains a dominant topic among institutional investors. The company's massive market capitalization is expected to trigger substantial index fund and ETF buying over the coming weeks, creating additional demand from passive investment vehicles. In the week ahead, key economic reporting includes manufacturing and services, PMI, new home sales, durable goods orders, initial jobless claims, first quarter GDP, personal income and spending report, as well as the consumer sentiment report due Friday. Remember, it's not just finance, it is your future. Get your plan optimized today. I am Peter Rashan with Rashan Planning.
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7: Your WPTF forecast, mostly sunny with a high near 99.

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1: Good morning. I'm Lisa Price. It's Monday, June 22nd. I hope you're having a wonderful day. Tony Rigsby will be in the rest of the week. So we're going to bring you all the information and news that you need. And you know what? I got a chance to talk to Kenny Wayne Shepherd last week. He's a Grammy Award winner, and he's going to perform his entire Ledbetter Blues album in concert October 7th at Carolina Theater. And he discussed his musical influences with me.
2: And, you know, my music isn't always traditional blues. It never really has. Been. I mean, some of it has been over the years, but like most of my music is blues is the foundation, and we build off of that to try and build something, you know, that sounds more contemporary and more current. But ultimately, I just love blues music, and it is at the core of everything that I do.
1: Well, how could you not? I mean, with people like I said, Howlin' Wolf, Muddy Waters, B.B. King. I mean, these are the essence. That's the essence of rock and roll. For me, you know, when I think about it, I think of the Lynyrd Skynyrds and the Rolling Stones and the Jimi Hendrixes. You played his white Stratocaster, Kenny? That is so cool. I'm sorry. When I read that, I was like, you sat in with the house band and, you know, you played with the Roots on Jimmy Fallon. And then you also played Jimi Hendrix's, you know, white Stratocaster. Amazing. Did you feel like Hendrixy when or did you feel Hendrix's spirit when you were playing this?
2: I mean, that guitar certainly has a vibe to it, without a doubt. Yeah, I mean, it's one of the most iconic Stratocasters or guitars probably on the planet. So to get to play that guitar on stage, and I just got to do it again recently, actually, last year out on the Experience Hendrix tour. We played it again on stage in Seattle. So yeah, that's a pretty thrilling moment for any guitar player, I would say.
1: Oh my goodness. Okay, so tell me, what is something that has just inspired you recently, or where do you get inspiration from for your songs?
2: Well, generally, primarily it's about life, you know, whatever that is. Relationships, I mean, are always a good thing, but yeah. Just kind of like whatever happens in life in general, just observing and experiencing life one day at a time, which is something that we're all kind of doing here together.
1: Yes, we are. And, you know, you started so young. You weren't even old enough to drink when you were playing in bars. I find that completely fascinating. And by the way, happy belated birthday.
2: Yeah, June the 12th. On the 13th, we had a concert in my hometown in the Shreveport-Bossier City area in Louisiana. Mm-hmm. So we got to kind of have a birthday celebration concert, got to see a lot of my family and stuff. That was a lot of fun.
1: Oh, that sounds really nice. Well, you're going to, again, be at Carolina Theater on October 7th, and you're going to be playing the entire Ledbetter Heights album. Well, I guess we still call them albums. What do we call them now, Kenny? I don't know.
2: Is it? Yeah, they still call it an album.
1: Still call it an album. Okay, but it's his 30th anniversary tour at the Carolina Theater on Wednesday, October 7th. You can go to his website at KennyWayneShepherd.com and find information on that. Is there anything I didn't ask you about, Kenny Wayne, that you want to talk about? Because I'm just thrilled to talk to you. I think this has been amazing. Thank you so much.
2: Well, I appreciate it. I mean, obviously, yeah, it's the tour is what we're pushing right now. We are encouraging people to come out and join us. Let us show you a good time. Play these songs that you've probably been listening to for some time now. And just, you know, celebrate good old-fashioned, like, good American music. And then, you know, we have some fun stuff happening next year. I got a couple of albums in the pipeline, you know, that'll be probably coming out over the next 2 years. And so, you know, we're still making new music, and we're on the road, you know, all the time. So we look forward to coming to your town and playing for you guys.
1: We look forward to having you in Durham. Durham's an incredible town, by the way. And I look forward to seeing you over the next few years as well, again and again. So I can add up the times that I've seen you and go, I've seen him. But thank you so much for being with me today and sharing with our listeners everything about this tour.
2: Thank you for having me.
1: And remember, you can get tickets now at KennyWayneShepherd.com or by going to CarolinaTheater.org. Now let's head out to the Johnson Hyundai Traffic Center and Brandon Wright. Let's get the latest on traffic. How's it going out there?
3: Yes, we're getting word that there's some traffic light or signal light issues, traffic light issues down in Holly Springs impacting the GB Alford Highway. As you approach Bennett Knoll Parkway, you'll definitely start to feel the effects of that. It looks like it's heading in both directions, so that's just causing a minor slowing for you during the Holly Springs commute. Coming in through southern Wake County, 1 North and Apex is keeping you busy this morning, 55 up through Tryon Road. We're still seeing some slowing as you approach US 1440 there. from 40 westbound. That starts slowing down right around Gorman Street as you work through various parts of South Raleigh. Full lanes on 440 westbound as well between New Bern Avenue and Capitol Boulevard's the heaviest of that volume. Some additional slowing awaits you just around the bend closer to Lake Boone Trail as you work your way down from Glenwood Avenue. In North Raleigh, 540 westbound, keeping you busy between Lewisburg Road and Capitol Boulevard. And turning our attention over to our RDU area, 40 westbound slows down just after Airport Boulevard. That'll keep you busy to Page Road. 40 eastbound, that's sluggish just after Airport Boulevard as well as you make your way down towards Harrison Avenue. In fact, by the time you get to Harrison Avenue, you'll be back on the accelerator. 40 eastbound coming in from Durham, still sluggish this morning between NC-751 and your streets of South Point exits and 885 in Durham slows you down at the merge with the 40. 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I'm Brandon Wright. That's the latest from the Johnson Hyundai Traffic Center.
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5: NCN News, I'm Mike Raley. Breaking news, Alan Greenspan, the influential economist who steered U.S. monetary policy during his five terms as chairman of the Federal Reserve under four presidents, died today. He was 100 years old. A bill moving through the legislature could let any county resident challenge a neighbor's ballot up to 5 days after the election day. Under House Bill 958, any county resident could challenge another voter's ballot in the days after the election. New Attabor County Representative Deb Butler calls it a partisan move and tells WECT,
6: if you are afraid that you're going to lose a bunch of seats in November, you don't want people voting. And that's not how a democracy works. We want a robust participation in voting.
5: British Prime Minister Keir Starmer says he is stepping down as leader of the governing Labour Party. Starmer said this morning,
7: every decision I've taken has been about putting the country I love first. That is why I will resign as leader of the Labour Party.
5: Correspondent Charles D. Ledesma reports Russian strikes target civilian infrastructure across Ukraine.
8: At least one person has been killed in a Russian missile strike in Ukraine's Odessa region, while three other people were injured, local officials say. Firefighters toiled to extinguish blazing fires at an agricultural enterprise, flames engulfing a warehouse building, vehicles and storage tanks containing flammable materials.
5: As North Carolina lawmakers consider loosening restrictions on coastal hard structures such as jetties and terminal groins, a recent scientific review is highlighting both the benefits and drawbacks of using them for beach erosion. UNC Professor Laura Moore tells WWAY,
9: there's no true solution that's permanent on an eroding coastline, but you can slow down erosion in one place, but wherever you're slowing erosion down, you're leading to an increase in erosion elsewhere.
5: You're listening to NCN News. Senior negotiators from the U.S. and Iran wrapped up a lengthy round of initial talks on Monday aimed at solidifying a permanent end to the war between the countries. The initial mediation was rocky, but also led to some agreements by the two sides. Taking the pulse of the public is more complicated. That's the view of Tom Jensen with Raleigh-based Public Policy Polling, who says it's getting harder to get enough information.
10: It's harder because so few people answer. We have to contact more and more people every year to get a poll done. So that is a challenge. Although, that said, I don't think the polls are really getting less accurate over time. It just costs more to get them done.
5: In Taylor Swift's beach town, every clue becomes a wedding rumor. Correspondent Leon Williams has more from Rhode Island.
11: I'm here in Westerly, Rhode Island, in the Watch Hill neighborhood where Taylor Swift's holiday house is. I was a little surprised, but we did not see that many hardcore Swifties here. Mostly people who said even if they're fans, they really want to respect Taylor's privacy and allow her to keep her special day private.
5: Correspondent Donna Water reports on a South African woman's four-year journey to become a winemaker.
12: Natasha Jaka was going stir-crazy during the COVID-19 pandemic, so while her classes were suspended at an agricultural college, she decided to plant a vineyard at her family home in Cape Town, South Africa, fast-forwarding her dream of becoming a winemaker.
13: I prune, I sucker, I tie, I'll do everything. So it's having that touch from that early stage of planting or putting each vine in the ground.
12: Christian Eads is the editor of Wine Mag, a respected South Africa online wine review publication.
5: Mike Rayley, NCN News.
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17: When you need your body to perform, but some of your muscles are having trouble, other muscles can sometimes help compensate. This is a great thing short term, but long term it can lead to serious and even chronic aches and pains. So if you've got nagging stiffness or irritation somewhere, don't push through it. Try to figure out why it's happening and how you can correct it. Strength and conditioning specialist Dana Santa says performing exercises at a deliberate tempo makes it easier to notice when the wrong muscles are taking over, and also gives the intended muscles a chance to engage before that compensation kicks in. Dana suggests that starting with primary movement patterns such as squatting, hinging, pushing, pulling, rotating, and core can help make compensation easiest to identify and to address. I'm Dr. Sanjay Gupta, helping you live a better life.
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22: Your WPTF forecast, mostly sunny with a high near 99.

0: the Johnson Hyundai Traffic Center. We're still sitting in full lanes of 440 westbound this morning. That keeps you busy between Newbern Avenue and Lake Boone Trail. Coming in from Southern Wake County, one north slowing you down this morning between 55 almost to your Tryon Road exit. Approaching your airport exits, RDU, that starts slowing down. Airport Boulevard and Aviation Parkway sluggish this morning on 40 eastbound. 40 westbound slows down just after Airport Boulevard, and it keeps you busy on up towards Page Road. In Durham, 885 sluggish between Ellis and I-40, with the heaviest of that volume right around that merge with I-40. Also taking a look at 540 in North Raleigh, some full lanes between Lewisburg Road and Capitol Boulevard. 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I'm Brandon Wright. That's the latest from the Johnson Hyundai Traffic Center.
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9: Your WPTF forecast, mostly sunny with a high near 99.

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1: Good morning. I'm Lisa Price. WPTF News Time is 8:41. It's going to be hot today, 99. It's going to feel like 104. Right now it's 78. Feels like 83. And it is partly sunny. So, yeah. Temperatures are going to get up there, and you can expect that for the majority of the week, but maybe we'll get some rain this evening without some storms. We are under a level 2 risk of severe weather, but mainly for straight line winds, so just keep an eye on that. Now, the first thing anyone does this time of year when stepping into their car, you turn on the air conditioning, on full blast. In Durham, Wednesday, there was a display to help spread awareness about preventing car deaths. There were 50 pairs of shoes. Each represented a child in North Carolina who died in a hot car since 1998. Now, Alan Buchanan, the director of Safe Kids North Carolina, joined Jeff Hamlin to discuss how preventable hot car deaths are.
2: There were 50 pairs of shoes at this particular display. And what did that signify?
3: Unfortunately, those shoes represent the number of children we've lost to hot car-related deaths over the last few years here in North Carolina. This is such a sad display for something that's totally preventable.
2: How quickly, on a day that's 73 degrees, let's say, how quickly can a car's interior, how hot can it get?
3: Well, it actually heats up in just a matter of a few minutes. It only takes a 70-degree day for your car to get around 100 degrees. So on a day like today, it easily gets up to 140, 150 in just a matter of minutes. So it's really dangerous for a child to be left alone in that vehicle.
2: Absolutely. Should parents ever leave their children alone inside of a car, even if it's for a quick errand?
3: No, we never recommend leaving your child alone in the vehicle, not even for a minute. Cracking the windows doesn't make a difference, but, you know, we all live busy lives now, so it only takes a few minutes for a tragedy to happen. And unfortunately, we make that run to the grocery store. We see somebody we might want to catch up with. And unfortunately, those few minutes may turn into a long period of time. So we just never recommend leaving that child alone at all.
2: What are some early signs of heat illness?
3: A child's getting ready to go into a heat emergency, you know, they start sweating, the body starts shutting down, may get a little bit fatigued as well. But, you know, a lot of children are in their car seats. Typically, they may fall asleep. So we may not know what's setting in a lot of times, unfortunately.
2: You also had a marshmallow display there. What did that display consist of today?
3: That's correct. We were actually cooking s'mores today in the vehicle. The vehicle gets hot enough to melt the chocolate and heat up the marshmallow to make a gooey mess on your windshield. So we just do it as a quick reminder to show how hot the interior of a vehicle can actually get.
2: Yeah. He also had a guess the temperature challenge. What did that consist of?
3: Basically, you know, people just don't realize how hot the vehicle gets inside. So we just wanted to show the difference between the outside temperature and how hot the vehicle actually gets inside itself. So, like I said, most of the time it gets well above 140, 150 degrees easy on a day like today.
2: Yeah. I imagine the most frustrating aspect of being a part of this is that so many, in fact, all of these deaths are so easily preventable, whether it's children or pets or what have you.
3: It is, and that's a great point. We also don't want you leaving your pets in the vehicle because they can be affected as well. But we really remind parents and caregivers to, you know, create a reminder. So if they're taking a trip, put something you need when you get to your destination in the back seat with your child, such as a cell phone, a briefcase, a calendar or something you may need. Whatever you may need when you get to that destination, just put it back there with your child, and this helps you remember to check that back seat.
2: And there are a lot of local departments and safety crews out today. How many different organizations did you have at this event?
3: We had over 10 organizations. We were joined by the Durham Police Department, Durham Fire Department, the Highway Patrol, just to name a few. Of course, Safe Kids Durham County. The YMCA was a gracious host today, so we really appreciate everybody coming out. And, of course, Duke Hospital was also there on site.
2: Yeah, and again, we encourage people. So many of these deaths, I think you mentioned at one point that 75% of child deaths in the car are preventable. Just do what you can to make sure that your children are with you, parents, wherever you go, especially on a day like on Thursday where the heat is going to, I mean, it's 100 degrees coming up tomorrow. Sunday, it's going to be up to 95 all over again. So just take your children out of the car. That's the best thing we can do, we can recommend for people.
3: Absolutely. And we also recommend when your vehicle's not in use, lock it. That way your child can't gain access and get trapped in the vehicle.
2: Absolutely. Alan Buchanan with Safe Kids NC. Alan, thank you so much for your time today. We appreciate it.
3: Thank you for having me. Have a great day.
1: And great interview. Don't forget, do not, of course, ever leave your child, pet, or anything in the car, no matter what time of year it is, because it is just not safe to do. So, good advice there. And make sure that they are in their child seat properly. Installing a child seat and putting your child in properly is something that can be difficult. So if you need assistance, you can go to, the Highway Patrol or someone like that that can help show you, or even a fire station. They'll help show you how to put your car seat in correctly. All right, let's head out to the Johnson Hyundai Traffic Center. And we know it's hot out there. We know people are probably working on the roads, doing things like that, Brandon. But how is just the traffic getting to work right now?
4: Right, just the normal commute this morning. Things actually panning out quite nicely. We're seeing some slowing on Durham's 885 as you make that approach to 40 eastbound. That's keeping you pretty busy there. 40 westbound between Airport Boulevard and Page Roads, keeping you busy. 40 eastbound going the other direction between Aviation Parkway and Harrison Avenue. That's keeping you busy. When I say busy, just a few moments on the brakes, and then you'll be back on the accelerator in no time. You are sluggish also on 1 North as you ride in from Apex between 55 and Tryon Road. That's probably the biggest area of congestion we see on a big major thoroughfare like that. Unfortunately, down in Holly Springs, though, they are dealing with some traffic light issues there on the G.B. Alfred Highway just near Bennett Knoll Parkway. So both directions of the G.B. Alfred, a little more sluggish than they usually are this morning just because of those light cycle delays. And then U.S. 1 approaching U.S. 1 440 on 40 westbound. That starts slowing down right around Gorman Street as you try to make it towards exit 293. I'm Brandon Wright. That's the latest from the Johnson Hyundai Traffic Center.
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7: Your WPTF forecast, mostly sunny with a high near 99.

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1: Good morning, I'm Lisa Price. It's Monday, June 22nd. Yeah, the month is almost over. Next week, we're going to be celebrating America's semi-quincentennial. Yeah, I had to memorize that because having celebrated the bicentennial in 1976 when I was 9 years old, that was a very special and exciting year as well. We're going to have a really hot day today, so be prepared. Wear something light outside. If you're going to have to be outside, try to be out in the later afternoon and get your exercise in early as we may have some showers and thunderstorms around the dinner hour. Heat index today is going to be 104, the high near 99. Right now it's 70. And partly cloudy. And WPTF News Time is 8:52. Jeff Hamlin is here, and he has the latest on sports. Jeff?
2: Joining us now to discuss who will...
1: Let's try that one more time. Jeff?
3: NCN Sports, I'm Jeff Hamlin. The North Carolina baseball team has forced a third and deciding game in the national championship final at the College World Series. The Tar Heels defeated Oklahoma 6-2 Sunday to even the best of three series at Charles Schwab Field in Omaha. Jake Schaffner laced an RBI triple to tie the game in the third and then scored the go-ahead run off a wild pitch. Owen Hull added a solo homer. Freshman Caden Glauber, replacing injured starter Ryan Lynch, struck out 8 and 5 scoreless innings of relief to earn the win. UNC coach Scott Forbes says he was impressed.
4: They jumped on us quick. Our guys did a great job of just putting their head down and not panicking. And we talk about it all the time, like being process-oriented, next play mentality. Just play every pitch. When you look up, whatever happens, happens. We did a good job of that.
3: Corey Heim, a part-time driver for 2311 Racing based out of Huntersville, has earned his first win on the NASCAR Cup Circuit. Heim took the checkered flag in the first ever race at the Coronado Street Course in San Diego. Heim passed Tyler Reddick, who suffered a flat tire on the last lap.
5: I just kind of took a deep breath and reset and went after it. So caught a couple breaks with some of the good guys wrecking out, but they don't ask how, just how many.
3: Heim's 2311 teammate Bubba Wallace finished second. Kyle Larson third. Zane Smith fourth. A.J. Allmendinger fifth. Wyndham Clark has won the 126th U.S. Open in Southampton, New York. Clark closed with a 73 to secure a wire-to-wire win. It's his second U.S. Open championship. Clark held off Sam Burns by one stroke. Former Western Carolina Catamount J.T. Poston finished tied for fourth at even par. In minor league baseball in the International League, the Jacksonville Jumbo Shrimp defeated the Durham Bulls 11-5 at Durham Bulls Athletic Park. The Charlotte Knights shut out the Buffalo Bisons 5-0. Andy Weber had a three-run double. You're listening to Sports from NCN. In the NHL, the Ottawa Senators have traded their captain, Brady Tkachuk, to the Florida Panthers. Tkachuk will join his brother, Matthew, in Florida. In return, Ottawa receives both of the Panthers' first-round picks in Friday's NHL draft, a 2029 first-round pick and a 2027 second-round pick. In the World Cup, in Group H, Spain shuts out Saudi Arabia 4-0. The Spaniards take their first win in the tournament. Uruguay plays to a 2-2 tie with Cape Verde. Meanwhile, in Group G, Belgium and Iran play to a scoreless tie. Ecuador and Curacao also play to a scoreless tie. And in Group F, it was Japan shutting out Tunisia 4-0. In the Upshot Women's Professional Basketball League, the Charlotte Crown win over the Savannah Steel. That's sports. I'm Jeff Hamlin on NCN.
1: And the greatest goalie in Carolina Hurricanes history was selected in the NHL draft on this day 24 years ago. Jeff Hamlin has the details on this day in North Carolina sports history.
3: On this day in 2002, the Carolina Hurricanes selected Cam Ward in the first round of the NHL draft in Toronto. Ward was selected 25th overall, the second goalie picked. A native of Saskatoon, Saskatchewan, Ward would make his debut with the Canes in 2005. When the Canes went on to win the Stanley Cup, Ward was the Conn Smythe Trophy as the playoff MVP in his rookie year. He holds the franchise record with 318 wins and 27 shutouts. On this day in 2014, Michelle Wee won the U.S. Women's Open in Pinehurst. Wee finished with an even par 70 to win her first major and claim her fourth victory on the LPGA Tour. Wee had a three-shot lead with three holes remaining, but double bogeyed the 16th, which gave Stacey Lewis some daylight. Wee went on to birdie 17 to sew up the win. Wee won one more LPGA event in her career. That's this day in North Carolina sports history. I'm Jeff Hamlin.
1: Thanks, Jeff. What happened today in North Carolina history? Well, NCN's Bruce Farrell has those details.
6: June 22nd, 1964. The General Assembly established the North Carolina Award to honor outstanding achievements by North Carolinians. The award was proposed by State Senator Robert Lee Humber of Pitt County, who hoped the award would inspire others to excel in their fields for the betterment of North Carolina. He would go on to win the award for public service in 1968. Since the North Carolina Award's creation, medals have been given to more than 250 recipients for contributions to literature, fine arts, science, and public service. The first class of winners recognized in 1964 included microbiologist John Couch for science, novelist Inglis Fletcher for literature, painter Francis Spaight for fine art, and the editor of the Progressive Farmer, Clarence Poe. Also, chemist, businessman, philanthropist, and Ambassador John Motley Moorhead III, both for public service. The award is administered by the North Carolina Department of Cultural Resources, and new recipients are honored each fall with presentation of the medal at a banquet. Some of the more famous North Carolina Award recipients include cultural figures Etta Baker, Doc Watson, James Taylor, and Maya Angelou, media and public service figures David Brinkley and Charles Kuralt, and scientists Gertrude Elian and Joseph M. DeSimone. As we salute America 250, this day in North Carolina history, presented in cooperation with the North Carolina Department of Natural and Cultural Resources. Find out more at dncr.nc.gov. I'm Bruce Farrell.
1: Thanks, Bruce. Now let's head out to the Johnson Hyundai Traffic Center and get one last check on traffic with Brandon Wright. How's it going, Brandon?
7: Yes, we're watching the 40 westbound as you approach your US 1-440 ramps there in South Raleigh. Start slowing down right around Gorman Street. 440 westbound, full lanes just after Glenwood Avenue as you work down towards Lake Boone Trail. Durham's 885 still keeping you busy as you make that merge point with 40 eastbound and work your way down towards your airport exits. 40 westbound slowing down as you merge on from 540 and head towards Page Road. And finally, in Southern Wake County, things still sluggish for you. US 1 northbound between 55 as you work your way up towards that Tryon Road exit. I'm Brandon Wright. That's the latest from the Johnson Hyundai Traffic Center.
1: Thank you, Brandon. Your WPTF forecast today is going to be sunny and hot, a high near 99. So, yeah, plan on that. It's going to feel like 104. Tonight, showers and thunderstorms likely, especially around the dinner hour, low around 73. Tomorrow, still a slight chance of showers and thunderstorms. Otherwise, though, mostly sunny with a high near 92. Wednesday, sunny, high near 92. Thursday, mostly sunny, a high near 95. And Friday, chance of showers and thunderstorms. Otherwise, a high near 97. Right now, we do have partly cloudy skies and 78 degrees. Stay with us as the news continues. WPTF News Time is 9 o'clock.
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8: Breaking news this hour from Town Hall. Amit Thomason. He chaired the Federal Reserve, setting monetary policy under four presidents. Former Fed Chairman Alan Greenspan has died.
9: Greenspan's widow, television correspondent Andrea Mitchell, wrote in a statement, quote, "He will be remembered for his brilliance and his kindness. Being his life partner was the joy of my life." Greenspan served as chairman of the Federal Reserve for 18 years across four presidential administrations from 1987 to 2006. Mitchell said Greenspan died Monday morning from complications of Parkinson's disease. He was 100 years old.
8: Correspondent Bernie Bennett. They may as well install a revolving door at number 10 Downing Street. Britain will be getting its seventh prime minister in just 10 years now that Keir Starmer has announced he's resigning as head of the Labour Party, giving up the PM's job. Starmer says he will stay on as prime minister until a successor has been chosen.
10: I will also give my successor my full and unequivocal support, knowing that they will inherit a Britain that is far stronger and fairer than the one I inherited 2 years ago. Better prepared for the challenges ahead, and better able to ensure the Labour Party secures a second term in office.
8: Starmer and Labour have taken a beating in public opinion polls, and Starmer's pending resignation had been rumored for weeks. The Utah judge presiding over the Charlie Kirk murder case says he'll rule today on whether prosecutors could face sanctions for remarks in the media about a bullet fragment recovered from Charlie Kirk's body. Lawyers for defendant Tyler Robinson are fighting to get the death penalty off the table. Robinson has yet to enter a plea. 23-year-old from southwestern Utah has been charged with aggravated murder. It is back to work this morning for Wall Street following the long holiday weekend. And right now, the Dow futures 47 points higher. NASDAQ futures up 92. The S&P futures down 1 point. More on these stories, townhall.com.
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13: I'm Marianne Mijia. It was a day of pure joy for Carolina Hurricanes fans as they celebrated winning the Stanley Cup. On Saturday, over 180,000 fans poured into downtown Raleigh for the celebration that included remarks from Governor Josh Stein, Coach Rod Brind'Amour, and each of the Hurricanes players. Defenseman Jacob Slavin says he can remember when times weren't as joyful.
14: I remember a Tuesday night game back in 2015. There might have been 5,000 fans in the building, maybe. And now you guys pack that arena every single night. It's the loudest barn in the NHL.
13: The celebration continued Sunday as hundreds of fans lined up outside Dick's Sporting Goods in Cary for a chance to meet Hurricanes forward Seth Jarvis. For many, it was an opportunity for families to spend time together and celebrate Father's Day while sharing a passion for the Hurricanes. Peter Stumbar tells ABC 11 his family reflected on the importance of family traditions.
15: They're doing a dinner for me tonight where I don't have to cook, which is kind of nice, although my daughter cooks a lot for us, so that's very nice. So it's just a time to spend with family and be with family and enjoy each other.
13: One person is injured after a stabbing at a hotel in Raleigh Sunday. Police reported to the Comfort Inn Hotel on Waketown Drive, where they found a person inside a hotel room with stab wounds in their arms and legs. The victim was taken to the hospital with known life-threatening injuries. A road in Zebulon remains closed after a water main break. The water main break happened Saturday on West Gannon Avenue. The road is closed between San Padre Street and Pine View Drive. Water services have since been restored to all impacted areas. A Raleigh Water spokesperson says they are hoping to reopen the road by rush hour on Wednesday. North Carolina kept its season alive Sunday night with a 6-2 win over Oklahoma, forcing a winner-take-all Game 3 in the Men's College World Series Finals. Your WPTF forecast, mostly sunny with a high near 99. Marianne Mijia, WPTF News.
0: We're tracking the issues that matter to you.
16: Have you ever heard this? 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And we saw that.
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16: You build relationships, and you can build some long-lasting relationships. 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Their trust was there. They showed their support.
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20: Well, we've just learned that Senator Berger has conceded to Rockingham County Sheriff Sam Page. This is an absolutely seismic shift in North Carolina politics.
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12: Hey, welcome back, everybody. So I'm real pumped up for the World Cup. The U.S. team is playing better than I ever could imagine. One of the great stories is Alex Freeman. And, you know, his dad is Antonio Freeman, the outstanding wide receiver with the Green Bay Packers. Here's Alex, cut 22.
13: Yeah, I think for me, it meant a lot, right? Knowing that I'm kind of dealing with these moments and just being able to contribute to my team in any way I can. I think it was something very special to me. And doing it in the home crowd with my family as well. They just made everything so special, and just be able to kind of, you know, do it not only for my family and my teammates, but for the whole country as well. I think I made it.
12: He was able to score.
13: The whole thing made it.
12: He was able to score while his dad watched. Here's Antonio, cut 23.
14: For you, Antonio, this must have been incredibly surreal, because 30 years ago, in that very stadium, you put up two touchdowns in Seattle. Watching your son do this in the very stadium where you had such an incredible game, it must be mind-blowing not only to you, to your family, to everybody.
15: You know, I forgot about my game in Seattle and the success that I had there until the announcers brought it back up. But it's just been amazing watching this young man be one of the best in his country, represent his country, be a positive role model. And it's just been an amazing ride for me just to watch him grow and to watch him become, you know, Alex Freeman, the U.S. right fullback.
12: And it's tough. He didn't know anything about soccer. And now watching his son, and I was reading about him, and Alex Freeman was not making a lot of these academy teams, was being let off the roster. And finally, the Orlando FC said, we want to put you on the academy, but he'd have to move. And he moved there as a kid. And he moved it at 19, and now at 21, he's playing in the World Cup. So it just goes to show you, a lot of times you don't make the team you're going to be on, but it doesn't mean your glory is delayed, not denied.

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9: We each have light inside of us. And we need to know that that is what inspires our hope as much as anything external to ourselves. And not allow an election or an individual to dampen that light. And instead let that light kind of carry us, in particular through moments of darkness. It is so important that we not only have hope, but that we understand that that should be a verb, which means that hope has to go hand in hand with action.
0: So that is the brilliance of Senator Kamala Harris. Vice President Kamala Harris, again, on with Don Lemon, so no one will see it. And she is continuing to be the front runner in most polls for the nomination. She would be a gift to Republicans because it's idiotic statements like that. The problem with her, everyone's got an issue. If you're, sometimes you're a candidate, you're George H.W. Bush. You got all this experience, but no economic experience. You had John McCain, all this experience, but no economic experience. Then you're Donald Trump, all business, no political experience. But he picks that up. With Kamala Harris, she should be know the law, know politics, and actually know the issues. I still don't think she understands immigration, foreign policy, or anything. She wants to be queen.
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15: Breaking news this hour from Town Hall. I'm Rich Thomason. A change at the top in British politics once again. A big but not surprising announcement this morning from Prime Minister Keir Starmer.
16: Every decision I've taken has been about putting the country I love first. That is why I will resign as leader of the Labour Party. I have spoken to His Majesty the King this morning to inform him of my decision.
15: Starmer says he'll be staying on as caretaker Prime Minister until a new leader has been chosen. Starmer and his party are wildly unpopular in public opinion polls. Britain now is on its way to having its seventh Prime Minister in about 10 years. Senior U.S. and Iranian negotiators have wrapped up a lengthy round of initial talks aimed at permanently ending the war. The initial mediation was rocky, but also led to some agreements.
17: These are the first talks to be held under the terms of the Memorandum of Understanding agreed last week between the U.S. and Iran. Tehran has pledged not to procure or develop nuclear weapons, but Iran's nuclear program is a long-running and complicated source of geopolitical tension. And the two sides have given themselves an initial 60 days to get a final deal when the last nuclear agreement, which Donald Trump ditched, took the best part of 2 years to negotiate.
15: And that is the BBC's Jessica Parker. Oil prices edging lower over optimism about those talks, and gas prices falling as the summer driving season heats up. This morning's AAA national average for regular, $3.92 a gallon. That's down a penny from yesterday, more than 60 cents lower than a month ago. Former Fed Chairman Alan Greenspan has died. He was 100 years old. On Wall Street, the Dow is up 273 points. The Nasdaq ahead 29. The S&P is up 27 points. More on these stories, townhall.com.
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20: I'm Marianne Mija. It was a day of pure joy for Carolina Hurricanes fans as they celebrated winning the Stanley Cup. On Saturday, over 180,000 fans poured into downtown Raleigh for the celebration that included remarks from Governor Josh Stein, Coach Rod Brind'Amour, and each of the Hurricanes players. Defenseman Jacob Slavin says he can remember when times weren't as joyful.
21: I remember a Tuesday night game back in 2015. There might have been 5,000 fans in the building, maybe. And now you guys pack that arena every single night. It's the loudest barn in the NHL.
20: The celebration continued Sunday as hundreds of fans lined up outside Dick's Sporting Goods in Cary for a chance to meet Hurricanes forward Seth Jarvis. For many, it was an opportunity for families to spend time together and celebrate Father's Day while sharing a passion for the Hurricanes. Peter Stumbar tells ABC 11 his family reflected on the importance of family traditions.
22: They're doing a dinner for me tonight where I don't have to cook, which is kind of nice, although my daughter cooks a lot for us, so that's very nice. So it's just a time to spend with family and be with family and enjoy each other.
20: One person is injured after a stabbing at a hotel in Raleigh Sunday. Police reported to the Comfort Inn Hotel on Waketown Drive, where they found a person inside a hotel room with stab wounds in their arms and legs. The victim was taken to the hospital with known life-threatening injuries. A road in Zebulon remains closed after a water main break. The water main break happened Saturday on West Gannon Avenue. The road is closed between San Padre Street and Pine View Drive. Water services have since been restored to all impacted areas. A Raleigh Water spokesperson says they are hoping to reopen the road by rush hour on Wednesday. North Carolina kept its season alive Sunday night with a 6-2 win over Oklahoma, forcing a winner-take-all Game 3 in the Men's College World Series Finals. Your WPTF forecast, mostly sunny with a high near 99. Marianne Mija, WPTF News.
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4: 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Amy McCall wants to know, I'm over 40. Is it too late to start for retirement?
5: No. Amy, there's a lot of folks out there who haven't started at age 40. 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
13: Hey, we are back, and there's a few things going on here I think is really important. We went over a little bit with Michael Goodwin about the socialists who are stepping up and speaking out and taking control of the Democratic Party. And what I said repeatedly is I just can't believe the Nancy Pelosi's, the Chuck Schumer's, the Bill Clinton's. I thought Hillary Clinton, but she's a chameleon. We'll go with ever hot. You know, we'd stand up and go, listen, what are you guys talking about? You don't like the country. You want a wide open border. You believe there should be a wealth tax. That's not going to win us a general election. That might get you with a lot of money from the DSA, which I don't think is part of the Democratic Party. It might get you somewhere, but it's not going to get us a big win on the federal government. Do you going to tell me the Midwest is going to go for a socialist party that doesn't like America? Are you nuts? Especially in year 250. But that's what's so crazy. There's people who are not stepping up. I mean, this Graham Plattner is just as bad as anybody else. What happens is you got caught up in his tattoos and his horrible personal behavior, but what he represents is even scarier than who he is. And that's a guy that was just on a teen dating site up until maybe a month ago. So people want to say, oh, he's got problems, but he came back with PTSD. Really? So why is he still doing this crap? Here's Ro Khanna, Cut 21.
14: Well, I do believe those women, and I have said that his past conduct was shameful, and I totally condemned it. He did two, three tours of duty in Iraq. He came back with a PTSD. That's not an excuse, but he said that he had a problem with alcohol. He had an ugly period in his life, and he believes that he is transformed, and he's had redemption. And the voters of Maine had a choice, and they voted for him by 72%.
13: They did, because the other woman, who is an established, but way too old, 78 years old to be the oldest senator ever, served for 6 years. The governor was basically swamped by what many people say is the DSA money and all the momentum behind it. And they thought they had a real man. Instead, they had a fake oyster farmer who really sells to a restaurant that was a friend of his parents. His parents bought him a house. He went to prep school. This guy is no working class maniac. He's as manly as Governor Waltz, which, by the way, is not manly. He's a fake guy. So who knows what's wrong with this guy, and who knows if it's anything to do with the war, because how bad was he when he went back as a contractor again? Was he going to stay over there until he was mentally damaged? I'm not sure. But if he thought he was so deranged, or his family was, why didn't they step up and say, maybe you shouldn't serve as a contractor? Some of the things that he said, I think, also gloss over the fact that he's just one of the many people the DSA has gotten behind. Keep an eye on this New York race. I'm telling you, you probably don't care about the city and probably not going to travel the city. But if they want to, if the socialists want to make inroads, they do it in places where Democrats will win regardless. And then they just try to blow through without any worrying about winning in the general. They're not going to do it in purple states. They're going to do it in deep blue states. And this is one of them.

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1: I'm Marianne Nija. A truck crash off an Interstate 540 bridge near Northeast Raleigh Saturday morning was deadly. The two-vehicle crash happened along I-540 eastbound in a narrow area between two bridges. One person was killed and one was injured. There's no word about what triggered the wreck. More than 50% of caregivers unknowingly leave a child in the back seat, often due to a change in daily routine, stress, or lack of sleep. Wednesday in Durham, there was a display of 50 pairs of shoes, each representing a child in the state who died in a hot car since 1998. Alan Buchanan, director of Safe Kids North Carolina.
2: And we also recommend when your vehicle's not in use, block it. That way your child can't gain access and get trapped in the vehicle.
1: George Clinton, a Kannapolis native, will be inducted into the North Carolina Music Hall of Fame, already a member of the Rock and Roll Hall of Fame and the Songwriters Hall of Fame. Marianne Mija, WPTF News.
0: .com. With SRN News, I'm Rich Thomason in Washington. Embattled British Prime Minister Keir Starmer is resigning as head of the UK Labour Party. Looking ahead to the selection of a successor, Starmer says he'll remain as PM until his replacement has been chosen. There have been reports of a meeting of the minds on at least some points following the initial round of U.S.-Iran talks in Switzerland. Negotiations for an agreement to permanently end the war will continue this week. Oil prices falling in tandem with gasoline prices as the U.S.-Iran talks raise hopes for an end to the war and a free flow of crude oil through the Strait of Hormuz. Parts of southern Illinois have been raked by tornadoes. Two deaths and property damage reported in Jefferson County. That's about 70 miles east, southeast of St. Louis. The Dow's up 151 points. More details at srnnews.com.
1: Your WPTF forecast, mostly sunny with a high near 99.

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1: I'm Marianne Mija. A truck crash off an Interstate 540 bridge near Northeast Raleigh Saturday morning was deadly. The two-vehicle crash happened along I-540 eastbound in a narrow area between two bridges. One person was killed and one was injured. There's no word about what triggered the wreck. More than 50% of caregivers unknowingly leave a child in the back seat, often due to a change in daily routine, stress, or lack of sleep. Wednesday in Durham, there was a display of 50 pairs of shoes, each representing a child in the state who died in a hot car since 1998. Alan Buchanan, director of Safe Kids North Carolina.
2: And we also recommend when your vehicle's not in use, lock it. That way your child can't gain access and get trapped in the vehicle.
1: George Clinton, a Kannapolis native, will be inducted into the North Carolina Music Hall of Fame, already a member of the Rock and Roll Hall of Fame and the Songwriters Hall of Fame. Marianne Mija, WPTF News.
3: This is SRN News. With SRN News, I'm Rich Thomason in Washington. He chaired the Federal Reserve, setting monetary policy under four presidents. Former Fed Chairman Alan Greenspan has died. The age of 100. Vice President Vance says the initial round of peace talks with Iran has created a good foundation for a successful final deal to end the war. The winds of change are once again rearranging the national political scene in the UK. Labour Party Prime Minister Keir Starmer is resigning as party leader, says he'll stay on as Prime Minister until a successor has been chosen. Raging wildfires forced all 1,000 residents of Eureka, Utah, to flee their homes. Wall Street went back to work today following the long holiday weekend, and right now the Dow is trading about 122 points higher, the Nasdaq down 292 points. This is SRN.
1: Your WPTF forecast, mostly sunny with a high near 99. Overnight, mostly cloudy with a low around 73. Tuesday, a slight chance of showers, mostly sunny with a high near 92.
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5: Hey, it's Amanda back again with Coach Pete. 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
6: Well, it could be bad right now and good tomorrow. 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
5: Sure.
6: I've got four Bitcoins myself. So,
5: oh, wow.
6: And my cost is $24,000. I bought them a while ago. 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Maybe 2 to 5% of your portfolio should be in crypto. When I say crypto, Bitcoin, Ethereum, all the other cryptos that are out there. Maybe, depending on how old you are, let's say somebody 60, they could have a little bit of crypto, maybe about 30% in the stock market, and then the other 50% or so should be in a place that's going to give them lifetime income they can never outlive whenever they decide to have that, to eliminate financial termites. So give us a call. We'll put together a total retirement plan for you.
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14: Said this over and over. Can you do it four times in a row? Can you do it in a round of 16, a quarter, a semi, and a final? That is where it gets really hard. But momentum gets going. You never know. Is it likely? No, it's not likely.
15: The U.S. cannot unequivocally win the World Cup. The U.S. will have to play the greatest game they've ever played three times in a row. Sorry, four games in a row. Round of 16, quarterfinals, semifinals, finals. It is literally impossible for the U.S. to win the World Cup. That's going to come across crazy. People are going to say I'm whatever. That's just the reality. But we're super excited for this ride run.
14: Well, I feel great now.
16: Well, the people would say you're crazy if you said they were going to win the World Cup. I think when people come out and say you're going to win the World Cup, that's when people say you're crazy, because the whole world doesn't think that we could possibly play as good as they've played over the last two games. And now they don't even have to play their third game. And the question is, how do you approach the Turkey game? You don't want to lose, but you do want to give people some of your bench a chance to play and see what they have in a high-level situation in a World Cup. Not only that, you do have to think about the next World Cup and giving people some experience. But the crowd has been the intangible factor. Of course, the World Cup continued yesterday with a full slate of games. It kicked off with Spain routing Saudi Arabia 4-0. Of course, they looked a lot better than they did against Camp Verde. Then Belgium and Iran played to a scoreless tie at SoFi Stadium. Camp Verde pulled off another stunner, drawing with Uruguay in South Florida. I think the final score there was 1-1. Egypt won his first ever World Cup game, defeating New Zealand 3-1. So that's great news for them. We'll see what happens today. A lot of big teams are playing, including France, including Argentina. Jonathan Hunt joins me now, Los Angeles-based chief correspondent, British-born, but now an American citizen, following the U.S. team as they head up to now head back down to Los Angeles to play their third game. Jonathan, welcome back. How would you rate the quality of the U.S. play?
17: I would rate it as the best we have ever seen a U.S. national team play. That doesn't mean they're best in the world yet, but they are certainly playing the best quality soccer we have ever seen from an American team, Brian. And I tell you what, having followed them since and been with them since the squad was announced almost a month ago, I guess now, down at the training center in Georgia, and then they played these group games, the spirit in that squad is something that really has struck me. The attitude of the guys, the togetherness of the guys, the way that Mauricio Pochettino, the head coach, has brought them together, and the way he has got them believing that they really can win this. They're not just paying lip service to that now. I genuinely think that they genuinely believe that they can go all the way. Obviously, they have not been tested in the way a team like Spain or France or Argentina or even England might test them yet, but they are playing a brand of football that can certainly take them all the way if they get the breaks. There's luck in this, of course, as you know very well, Brian, but I'm really excited because this is a team that has finally announced itself on the international stage.
16: Right, and they wanted to do it. Everyone said, oh, yeah, they're going to get out of their group. Yeah, but they got to come out in first, and they did. So what do you do in game three? Because, you know, in a game like this, so physical, Turkey's playing their last game. They've been frustrated. You don't want to take your foot off the brake, off the gas, but you don't want to put yourself in jeopardy. So tell me what you think they should do. Do you think they should try six new starters? Anybody in a yellow card, do you think they should rest?
17: Yeah. So I think, first of all, the yellow cards. Balogun, Richards, Robinson, and Adams, I believe, are the four on one yellow card. I think it's a no-brainer to rest those guys, because if they pick up that second yellow, they're out of that first knockout game. Makes no sense to take that risk. They don't need to. So I would rest all of those four to start with. Then there's the Pulisic question. He's been out for a while, obviously, recovering from this injury. Didn't play in the game against Australia. I think maybe you give give him some game time if he's recovered from that injury. Maybe you give him 20 minutes, maybe a full half, so that he's not, you don't want him not having played for more than 2 weeks by the time you get to the knockout round. So I give him some game time if he's recovered from the injury. Other than that, I think you keep maybe six, seven of those who are your frontline players, because yeah, you're right. Momentum matters. The team spirit matters. So by giving some of the fringe players some game time, you keep the team spirit up. But by keeping the core of your frontline players, you also give yourself the best chance of winning, and that's important. I don't think you want to lose momentum at this point. So we'll see. And who knows what kind of Turkey is going to show up on Thursday, Brian. The Turkey cannot qualify. They are basically on the plane home, whatever happens immediately after that game. So do you get a Turkey showing up with their minds already on the plane and therefore not really giving it their all, and it's a relatively easy game for the U.S.? Or do you get the Turkey that says, let's go out with a bang, let's show we can play this game, let's go home with our heads held high, in which case it's going to be a much more difficult game. A lot of people thought Turkey were the main threat to the U.S. in that group. They've been a huge disappointment, but it's a very proud soccer nation, so I'm very interested to see which Turkey shows up. But yeah, I think you rest all the, to go back to the U.S., you rest all the yellow card players, so you maybe make four, maybe five changes, and you give Pulisic some game time.
16: Yeah, and with how you line up is going to be interesting, too, because it looks so effective in game one with one forward, then they pulled in two forwards with Pulisic out, and they were much more dynamic because it looked like Australia was looking to pack in, so they end up spreading them out.
17: Yeah. Absolutely. I think this is where Pochettino, I tell you, he was a very successful coach in the Premier League in England, which is the toughest league in the world. And he is absolutely making a difference. And I love to think that, you know, maybe in a few weeks' time, we will be talking about Mauricio Pochettino as a national treasure for the United States, because he is I would describe him, and having got to know him a little bit recently, I would describe him as kind of a mad genius, Brian. He's got such a great soccer brain. He makes the right tweaks at the right time. He says the right things at the right time. And he is just a lovable character. I mean, he's a hard taskmaster as well, but he is a really lovable character. And you see the way he celebrates with his guys when they score, when they win. I think he has won the hearts and minds of this squad. And it's just wonderful to see what he's doing with them. So I think he'll make the right decisions. You're absolutely right. Playing the two forwards really paid off against Australia. You know what I'd like to see, though? I wouldn't mind seeing them against Turkey going back to more of a winger style and just Balogun in the center. And I'd like to see Gio Reyna get some time on that left side where Pulisic plays if he's in the team. Because if Pulisic is going to have injury issues through the knockout rounds, I think you need somebody pulling teams wide, certain teams wide. And I'd like to see Gio Reyna in that role. And I think Gio's confidence is high after that amazing goal he scored in the last minute against Paraguay. So I'd give him a good chunk more game time and see if he is the guy who can really fill that Pulisic role if Pulisic is injured further along in the tournament.
16: I mean, it's hard to imagine Richard sitting out, but maybe that might be the safest thing to do. So they go to Santa Clara next, and that's where the next game's going to be. I was listening to some people who were saying that they played out the way the groups could be. It could be, most likely, could be Bosnia that they play.
17: Yeah, so Bosnia and Qatar play on Wednesday. The winner of that, if there is a winner, the winner of that matchup would be the most likely opponent for the U.S. in the round of 32. And whoever wins that, and you probably put your money on Bosnia at this point, but whoever wins that, the U.S. shouldn't have any fear of either of those teams if that is what happens. Now, if Bosnia and Qatar tie, then you get a whole range of options coming into play. But it will be be a third place matchup for the U.S. But that brings in some really interesting questions. Because there's some tough groups out there, and you could end up in third place in some of the groups. Norway, with their superstar Erling Haaland. Sweden, very good team. Senegal and Japan, who are playing great soccer. So there's some tough matchups lurking there. If the permutations don't fall the way they look like at the moment. But yeah, honestly, Brian, I don't think the U.S. has anything to fear from anybody right now. The way they're playing, confidence sky high, and going back to the Thursday game against Turkey, that's another reason to keep that momentum going, because confidence matters in every sport, and certainly soccer. Confidence is a big building block for success.
16: So today, Argentina and Austria will be playing. Remember, we had Messi scored 3 goals, had a hat trick. I think that made the MLS look great, because people say when Messi went to the MLS, he's basically giving up on top-level international play. Watch his game drop off. Man, if it dropped off, why did he record his first hat trick ever in World Cup play?
17: Right. It's great for the MLS. Obviously, just Messi coming to the MLS was an amazing development for soccer here in the U.S. And we've had sort of false dawns before when Beckham came. I remember I was here in L.A. when Beckham arrived at the Galaxy, and everybody said this will change soccer completely. And it certainly began an incremental change. But I think when you get somebody, and all due respect to David Beckham, who I love, he is not Lionel Messi. He is not the GOAT himself. So having the GOAT here really has made such a difference. It's got a lot more eyes on soccer. That gets a lot more kids playing it. I think the future for soccer is really, really bright. And you're absolutely right. Messi's game has not dropped off at all. If anything, he's got a whole new lease on life playing in the MLS, I think. And seeing that hat trick, he's now the front runner, obviously, for the Golden Boot, which is the award given to whomever scores the most goals. But remember, Flo Balogun has 2. He's only 1 behind Messi at the moment. So he's in the running too. And wouldn't that be something if an American striker was to win the Golden Boot as well as winning the World Cup? We can dream, Brian.
16: We'll see. Put it this way. If anybody who just says, well, they can make the quarterfinals and nothing else. I respect Tim Howard. He's best goalie ever in American history, perhaps. One of the best. And then he plays internationally for years, so he knows quality of play. But if he just says there's no way they win the World Cup. But if you think he's get to the quarterfinals, I don't know anybody that goes to the quarterfinals and has no shot of winning. Of course you can.
17: Absolutely.
16: Especially in soccer. There's different ways to play if a team's got more skill than you, more speed, especially when you have a tactician like this coach.
17: Yeah, and Pochettino, I think there was an interesting thing when Pochettino was talking, it was just before the Australia game, Pochettino was talking about Pulisic and the fact that he was injured and they were going to rest him, and he said we will need all of our players to win this World Cup. And it was the first time he had modified his language, and he just dropped it in the conversation there, talking about winning the World Cup. And it was a message to his players, absolutely, we are not here to make the quarterfinals. We're not here to make the semifinals. We are here to win this. And that attitude, they are led very much. Pochettino is very much the leader of this squad. And like I say, he's saying all the right things, and he's saying them at the right time. And the way that you, as a coach, you bring your players along with you mentally, not just the skills of the game, but mentally, is absolutely critical. And Pochettino is playing a great game in that regard too, Brian. And absolutely, they can absolutely, without a shadow of a doubt, win this World Cup. Yes, you need luck. Yes, you need the draw to be favorable to you. Everybody wants a favorable draw as you go through the knockout rounds. But I don't think the U.S. playing the way they are playing has any reason to fear anybody. And the one thing I would say, Brian, speed in defense has worried me a little bit. You've got Chris Richards, who plays for Crystal Palace in the Premier League. He's a great center back. Others, Tim Ream, I love Tim Ream. A wonderful man, a great leader of the team. He himself would say he's not the fastest defender around. So when they get somebody of the quality of Kylian Mbappe and the speed of Kylian Mbappe or Erling Haaland running at them, that's going to be a huge test. But collectively, this team can do it. I have absolutely no doubt.
16: All right, we got to do as fans. We got to start scouting the other teams. Let's start, make sure we scout Argentina today, and we scout Mbappe and France. So we find out what they have against. So we have a game plan to hand over to Pochettino should they match up with him in the quarters and the semis. Should we do that?
17: Yeah, let's do it. And I mean, what a feast of football we've got in those terms today. We got Messi, Mbappe playing for France after that, and then Erling Haaland for Norway. Three of the greatest strikers in the history of soccer. So yeah, you and I will go scout them, and then we'll pass it. I'll pass everything on to Poch as soon as you send me your notes, Brian.
16: And by the way, I know it's our app, but the Fox One app is fantastic. You can watch the game, see the highlights, see the previews, and watch Fox News Channel or any local Fox affiliate. It's amazing. So, guys, download that app. Jonathan Hunt, thanks so much. You're doing a great job with coverage. Hopefully, you'll end up at Giant Stadium or the Meadowlands or MetLife, wherever we're calling it now, for the final. Jonathan, thanks so much.
17: I'll see you there, Brian. Thank you so much.
16: Back in a moment.
0: It's Brian Kilmeade.
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25: When Alex first came to you when he was a young kid and said, "Dad, I'm going to play soccer," were you like, "Oh, come on, man"? Were you like, "Oh, I'm sure this is just a phase. He's going to play the real football. There's no career in this."
26: That's exactly kind of how it went.
27: He didn't want to tell me because he thought I wanted him to play football or basketball. So when he told me, I was really like, really? I knew as a dad, it's just time to get on board and support your kids with whatever they do. You just support your kids. And through the process, I just saw how dedicated and how committed he was to just being better. He spent holidays, he spent birthdays and different holidays. He was training.
16: Yeah, and then he went over to Orlando. He did not make the academy team, and I'm talking about Alex Freeman. His dad, Antonio Freeman, starred for the Green Bay Packers for years, and his son ends up being an outstanding soccer player. Reminds me of Dennis Rodman's daughter, one of the best players on the women's national team. And it just so happens you could pick a different sport. You know, it's not like he chose science camp. Not that that would be bad, but, I mean, soccer is a good alternative. Understand that, please. And that's what he did, and that's what they said. If America get their top athletes to play soccer and not basketball and football and baseball, that's when we begin to break through. And we're seeing it here. You know, you say it on the women's side always, best athletes will play in soccer, maybe because women had fewer choices. Now they have flag football. Maybe there's going to be less soccer players. I hope not. But Antonio Freeman being wide open, and I also think it's great that some of his teammates, Packers teammates, talked about watching Alex play, and they say he's got the same movement with the ball at his feet as his dad had when his ball was in his hand. So I love that comparison. It's good to see. And plus, he's got a stepdad that's played a big role in it. And also, read his story. This guy was not on the best teams all the way up. He was cut a lot, but he's peaking at the right time, right? 23 playing in the World Cup. All right, listen to the Brian Kilmeade Show. 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See you in Pensacola, July 11th.
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6: News this hour at Town Hall. I'm Bob Agnew in Washington. British Prime Minister Keir Starmer has announced his resignation, forced out by his party after losing voter support. Steve Yates at the Heritage Foundation says he thinks Starmer resigned because of all the violent protests over his handling of the Henry Nowak case. Nowak, a white student who was stabbed to death, and the suspect in the case claimed that he had been the victim of a racial attack.
7: The 18-year-old young student who was murdered by a Sikh British citizen who then he and his brother called their version of 911 and claimed that they were being attacked on racial grounds by the victim. And literally, the DEI that we have fought in the United States was written into the code of the British police so that they believed the racism over what their own eyes would have told them of here's someone with multiple stab wounds.
6: Starmer's resignation comes as Britain marks the 10th anniversary of its Brexit vote. Former Federal Reserve Chairman Alan Greenspan has passed away.
8: Alan Greenspan was 100 years old. He passed away from complications from Parkinson's disease. He was married to NBC newscaster Andrea Mitchell for 29 years. Greenspan was Fed chair for 19 years, serving under four presidents, Ronald Reagan and George H.W. Bush, Bill Clinton and George W. Bush.
6: And that is correspondent Laura Winters. Meanwhile, Iran-U.S. negotiations continue in Switzerland. Here's a report from Amer Mabdani.
9: It's been an intense day here for people as the U.S.-Iran talks finally got underway at the Bergenstock Resort in Switzerland. Vice President J.D. Vance told reporters before the talks that the U.S. sought a reset with Iran. But back home, President Trump threatened Iran again over its support of Hezbollah, and that appears to have hindered progress. It's still unclear what progress these talks will make, but today certainly proved the path ahead for the U.S. and Iran remains a difficult one.
6: As Amer Mabdani reporting more from townhall.com.
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12: I'm Melissa Vale. A teenager in Raleigh is dead after being shot, and a 16-year-old is facing charges. According to Raleigh police, officers responded to the shooting call on Giles Street around 5 p.m. on Friday and found a person with a gunshot. The 15-year-old was rushed to the hospital with life-threatening injuries and later died, police said. Monday, Raleigh police announced the suspect in the shooting is a 16-year-old and has been charged with murder. A bill moving through the legislature could let any county resident challenge a neighbor's ballot up to 5 days after Election Day. Under House Bill 958, any county resident could challenge another voter's ballot in the days after the election. The bill would also give State Auditor Dave Bullock the power to audit general elections in any county. New Hanover County Representative Deb Butler calls it a partisan move and tells WBCT.
13: of all people. This should irritate and inflame every voter because, look, when you go and they tell you you're not eligible, don't be surprised. Fight back now.
12: North Carolina mom accused of driving 111 miles per hour when she crashed into a tree and killed three children earlier this month is now facing felony charges connected to the incident, according to court documents. ABC 11 has obtained documents that show Megan Scott was the driver and is the mother of the three children. Scott is facing three counts of involuntary manslaughter in connection with each child's death. More than 50% of caregivers unknowingly leave a child in the back seat, often due to a change in daily routine, stress, or lack of sleep. Wednesday in Durham, there was a display of 50 pairs of shoes, each representing a child in North Carolina who died in a hot car since 1998. Alan Buchanan, director of Safe Kids North Carolina, tells WPTF child hot car deaths are preventable.
14: We really remind parents and caregivers to, you know, create a reminder. So if they're taking a trip, put something you need when you get to your destination in the back seat with your child.
12: 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Alyssa Vail, WPTF News.
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0: 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Now, seeing my grandson out on the water, it means everything to me. 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
14: Well, we've just learned that Senator Berger has conceded to Rockingham County Sheriff Sam Page. 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
1: I'm Alyssa Vale. Teenager in Raleigh is dead after being shot, and a 16-year-old is facing charges. According to Raleigh police, officers responded to the shooting call on Giles Street around 5 p.m. on Friday. An estimated 180,000 fans joined together in a storm surge to culminate the Carolina Hurricanes Stanley Cup victory parade on Saturday. Governor Josh Stein, Canes head coach Rod Brind'Amour, and each Hurricanes player spoke at the celebration. Brind'Amour says they accomplished their goals by competing.
2: Every night. And we do that because we know we're going to, that's what gives us the best chance. But we do it because we know you guys are here paying your good-earned money to watch us play.
1: A road in Zebulon remains closed due to damage from a water main break. According to the Zebulon Police Department, West Gannon Avenue will remain closed until repairs can be completed. The city hasn't given a timeline on when it will reopen. Alyssa Vale, WPTF News.
3: We're down 122. With SRN News, I'm Bob Agnew in Washington. Britain's Prime Minister Keir Starmer has announced his resignation. He was forced out by his party after losing voter support. He will remain as a caretaker until Labour chooses a new leader. The former Manchester Mayor Andy Burnham confirmed on social media he will put himself forward to succeed Starmer. Burnham's recent victory in a special parliamentary election prompted Starmer's decision. Starmer apparently forced out over his handling of the Henry Nowak case. That's a white student who, as you may recall, was stabbed to death by a Sikh in England, and the suspect in the claims made he had been the victim of a racial attack, which turned out not to be true. Also, at SRNnews.com, Illinois Governor J.B. Pritzker has signed off on a new package of taxes. They're targeting the tech sector. On Wall Street right now, the Dow Jones Industrial Average doing well, but the tech sector, the NASDAQ futures, were down 122. This is SRN News.
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6: Your WPTF forecast, mostly sunny with a high near 90.

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0: It's Fox Across America with Jimmy Failla, a three-hour audio masterpiece sponsored by the fine folks at Prevagen. It is for your brain. And if you took your Prevagen this morning, you're definitely going to stick around for the next hour. Emily Campagno, Human Happy Hour, coming by to give us a recap on Jackie Heinrich's wedding. And speaking of people who had too much to drink, Kamala Harris is back in the news.
1: Kamala's awful with her weird laugh.
2: Ha ha!
0: Well, she is once again going viral under the auspices that she only ran for president because it comes with a designated driver. Emily's going to play a game of whiner pills with us. Do you remember during the run-up to the election, we used to play Kamala clips on Fox News Saturday night, and we'd make the audience guess if Kamala was on wine or pills? And the reason we stopped doing the bit is most people would guess both. And unfortunately, they were right, like 99% of the time.
3: She's not real smart.
0: She was a day drunk mess. But she's at the tippy top of some of the 2028 polls from the Democrats because they just don't have anybody right now. Gavin Newsom's lawyering up because of some freaking, you know, financial probe, and people are getting popped left and right out in California. We thought Gavin Newsom was potentially going to be the Democratic nominee in 2028, but the way things are going, we're not even sure California's going to be done counting the mayor votes from last month by 2028. We'll get into it with Emily Campagno in the next hour. Don't go anywhere. Oh, hot damn, the summer barbecue season is officially upon us. America's about to turn 250. I'm about to weigh 250. 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
9: News this hour at Town Hall. I'm Bob Agnew in Washington. Vice President J.D. Vance says peace talks with Iran are on the right track.
10: Final deal is the House. We set the foundation. We haven't built the House, but we've laid a successful foundation to get to a good place for the American people.
9: He says it is a complex process and that many angles still need to be settled.
10: I think it's important for all of us to appreciate how much was done, but honestly, there is still a lot to do as we continue to make progress on the nuclear talks, on the economic talks, as we continue to demine the straits and ensure that that flow of traffic continues to pick back up.
9: And the vice president noted that Iran's team did threaten to walk out of the talks over the weekend, but relented. British Prime Minister Keir Starmer has announced his resignation, forced out by his party after losing voter support. He will remain as caretaker until Labour chooses a new leader. A new ceasefire between Israel and the Iranian-backed Hezbollah terrorist group is now in effect. Residents have been returning to Tyre after weeks of Israeli airstrikes.
2: Tyre is Lebanon's fourth largest city, but has witnessed widespread destruction over the past few months. And just last week, the Israeli military had actually called for the entire city to be evacuated. Right behind me is the Jabal Amal Hospital, one of the city's most important hospitals. And not long ago, an Israeli airstrike nearby caused significant damage, wounding patients and medical staff alike. The parking lot has been reduced to twisted steel. Dozens of cars set on fire. The hospital is still fixing the severe damages, but they are still continuing. The residents are surprised to see the widespread destruction in the city, despite going through numerous wars, including one just less than 2 years ago. They say this is the worst one yet.
9: And that report coming from Karim Chayayeb in Lebanon. Right now on Wall Street, a mixed bag with the Dow Jones Industrial Average doing quite well. It's up by just about 200 points at this hour. The high-tech NASDAQ, not so well. It's up by 305 points. More from townhall.com.
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12: I'm Melissa Vale. A teenager in Raleigh is dead after being shot, and a 16-year-old is facing charges. According to Raleigh police, officers responded to the shooting call on Giles Street around 5 p.m. on Friday and found a person with a gunshot. The 15-year-old was rushed to the hospital with life-threatening injuries and later died, police said. Monday, Raleigh police announced the suspect in the shooting is a 16-year-old and has been charged with murder. A bill moving through the legislature could let any county resident challenge a neighbor's ballot up to 5 days after Election Day. Under House Bill 958, any county resident could challenge another voter's ballot in the days after the election. The bill would also give State Auditor Dave Bullock the power to audit general elections in any county. New Hanover County Representative Deb Butler calls it a partisan move and tells WBCT.
13: Of all people, this should irritate and inflame every voter because, look, when you go and they tell you you're not eligible, don't be surprised. Fight back now.
12: A North Carolina mom accused of driving 111 miles per hour when she crashed into a tree and killed three children earlier this month is now facing felony charges connected to the incident, according to court documents. ABC 11 has obtained documents that show Megan Scott was the driver and is the mother of the three children. Scott is facing 3 counts of involuntary manslaughter in connection with each child's death. More than 50% of caregivers unknowingly leave a child in the back seat, often due to a change in daily routine, stress, or lack of sleep. Wednesday in Durham, there was a display of 50 pairs of shoes, each representing a child in North Carolina who died in a hot car since 1998. Alan Buchanan, director of Safe Kids North Carolina, tells WPTF child hot car deaths are preventable.
14: We really remind parents and caregivers to, you know, create a reminder. So if they're taking a trip, put something you need when you get to your destination in the back seat with your child.
12: The WPTF forecast, sunny and hot today, high near 99. 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
13: Well, we've just learned that Senator Berger has conceded to Rockingham County Sheriff Sam Page. 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

0: And well, they also do goats. I mean, but the point is, the only one getting screwed right now is America.
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0: 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I've been surfing here since I was a kid. Now, seeing my grandson out on the water, it means everything to me. Watching him and taking in the blue waves, the sea breeze, the blurry horizon.
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1: I'm Melissa Vale. A teenager in Raleigh is dead after being shot, and a 16-year-old is facing charges. According to Raleigh police, officers responded to the shooting call on Giles Street around 5 p.m. on Friday and found a person with a gunshot wound. The 15-year-old was rushed to the hospital with life-threatening injuries and later died, police said. Taking the pulse of the public has gotten more complicated. That's the view of Tom Jensen with Raleigh-based Public Policy Polling, who says it is getting harder to get enough information.
2: We have had to contact so many more people to get each poll done. So that's the biggest challenge, is just getting people to answer.
1: A North Carolina mom accused of driving 111 miles per hour when she crashed into a tree and killed three children earlier this month is now facing felony charges connected to the incident, according to court documents. Megan Scott was the mother of the children and is facing three counts of involuntary manslaughter in connection with each child's death. Melissa Vale, WPTF News.
3: With SRN News, I'm Bob Agnew in Washington. Vice President J.D. Vance has left Switzerland after talks with senior Iranian officials over ending the war. And the vice president says that a lot of progress was made, but that still more needs to be accomplished because he says it's a complex process and that they've essentially laid the foundation but still need to build the house. British Prime Minister Keir Starmer has announced his resignation, forced out by his party after losing voter support. He'll remain on as caretaker until the Labour Party chooses a new leader. Former Manchester Mayor Andy Burnham confirmed on social media that he puts himself forward to succeed Starmer. Former U.S. Federal Reserve Chairman Alan Greenspan has died at the age of 100. He passed away today from complications related to Parkinson's disease. On Wall Street right now, the Dow Jones Industrial Average up 185 points. More on these stories at SRNnews.com.
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5: Your WPTF forecast, mostly sunny with a high near 99. Overnight, mostly cloudy with a low of around 73. Tuesday, a slight chance of showers, mostly sunny with a high near 92.
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0: There it is, Fox Across America with Jimmy Fallon. We were just letting the Van Halen play. We're in the bottom of the ninth, Brian Brenberg. And whenever we come back from break, sometimes I'll be a minute late. Not because I am, because I know someone will tweet at me like, thanks for that, Eddie Van Halen, bro. There's always a guy that'll hear it and tweet and be like, oh, I love Hoffa T, Diver Down, or whatever they'll talk about. 1984 was a great album, you know, that whole thing.
1: Yeah.
0: And that's all you're trying to be in radio, is you're trying to be like a spiritual cup of coffee. You know what I mean? You pick them up. It's emotional currency. And that's what we're doing here in the bottom of the ninth, because Brenberg and I got into broadcasting to effectuate change.
1: Have we
0: in the quality of
1: it?
0: Your day.
1: Has the narrative been overwhelmed yet?
0: We not only effectuate change, if this broadcast goes on any longer, we'll be paid in change. But we're having a nice time. World Cup. It's been a hot topic on our channel because everybody loves that the most viral trend in the world right now is people coming to America and being overwhelmed with joy.
1: Going to Bucky's and
0: at the excess of our life.
1: Yeah.
0: And I say this all the time, man. The people here who have been duped into bashing this place are just dumb. It's not political. It is human. It's dumb. Everything's better here.
1: It is. You know, it's good too. If you grew up kind of in the middle or bottom middle of life in America, you never got sick of it because you like had the experience of like going to other places in America and like, oh, this is amazing. Are you kidding me? This is here.
0: Uh-huh.
1: Like, we have this much stuff. You know, like if you're born like at the top, maybe America seems boring to you. But if you're just sort of middle class America, the more of it you see, the more of it you're like,
0: it's amazing.
1: Are you kidding? All this is ours.
0: We did
1: all of this. We created all of this.
0: We're not wrong, and that's the point. If you get in a car in this country, if you never left this country, you could never see all the incredible things there are to see, number one. But just in the overall quality of life, what people don't get here is, like, if you're the brokest guy in this country, you're still in the 1% of the world's population.
1: Yep.
0: You are the 1%. Like, when Bernie says the 1%, you are the 1%.
1: Yes.
0: Okay? And that's the point I feel bad about. So when you see these World Cup people come, and they're just into, like, like you said, the Buc-ee's and the Walmarts and the Texas Roadhouses. Okay, that stuff to the rest of the world is not a thing.
1: Right.
0: You know? And, you know, it's also funny that we did this on Newsroom today, but we didn't get to the story. Some restaurants are installing a 20% surcharge because people in Europe don't tip. So to make sure people tip that are World Cup fans who come film their viral video.
1: Right.
0: If you can get 5 million likes on TikTok, lay out a $20 bill. You know what I'm saying? If you're going to keep ordering more of those honey glazed, rolls at Texas Roadhouse, how about some money for the honey? You know what I'm saying?
1: Yeah.
0: And it's my favorite thing in the world. And they should be tipping just for the ability, the ease of which you get the bill. I mean, I haven't done a lot of world traveling, as you know, but I was in Italy. Okay.
1: Yeah.
0: You try to get the check at an Italian restaurant, it's like the Oregon Trail. People you sat down with aren't alive by the time the check comes. Because that's the other thing we have going for us here that overwhelms people from outside the country is the immediacy of goods.
1: Yes, we just get things done. We don't wait around forever. We're the restaurant. We need your money. You have the money.
0: Yes.
1: Both of us want to get out of here.
0: We want to turn this table
1: over.
0: Let's
1: do this. Turning tables.
0: Man.
1: People complain about wanting to turn tables. The desire to turn tables is what makes all of this possible.
0: Dude, we turn pews. I was in a cathedral on Saturday when the wedding was over. They were like, hey, we got another one coming in. You got to go.
1: I know what cathedral you're at. They turn pews over there.
0: You got to move.
1: No, no.
0: You know what I'm saying?
1: They're moving over there.
0: They play Here Comes the Bride, they also play There Goes the Bride. Like, they speed it up. They're like, hey, I don't remember her coming down the aisle.
1: It's like November rain. It starts slow, but by the end, it's just one big jam, you know? In the middle, you say, I do.
0: At a breakneck pace. Okay, that's how we live our lives here. And the people getting past the excesses of capitalism and everything in between, there's just these other quality of life amenities. Do you know how many people in Europe don't have air conditioning?
1: I know.
0: That's bananas.
1: It's wild.
0: Europe has more heat deaths than we do gun deaths.
1: Yeah.
0: Where are the air conditioning protests?
1: There's no.
0: When are we going to take to the streets for some central air protests?
1: People have so much air conditioning here that to, like, get a break from it, they go out to the reflecting pool and
0: I'm gonna go
1: try to mess with the vinyl on the bottom or whatever. Like, no, they don't. We have air conditioning here. We're good.
0: The algae story is the litmus test for whether or not you're a broken person.
1: That's right.
0: You know, in a zombie movie, if the guy's eyes turn yellow, you're like, oh, we lost him.
1: Yep.
0: He got bit.
1: Yep.
0: If you've got a friend who's really updating you on the algae, your friend, he got bit.
1: Yes.
0: He's got an unhealthy relationship with politics and the president.
1: You have been overwhelmed by the narrative. your narrative.
0: They effectuated the worst kind of change. The great Brian Brenberg. Watch him every day on the Fox Business Network. The show is over.
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9: News this hour at Town Hall. I'm Bob Agnew in Washington. Vice President Vance has left Switzerland after talks with senior Iranian officials over ending the war.
10: Vance said the meeting held at the Bergenstock Resort behind me created a good foundation for a long-term deal. He said the two sides agreed on a mechanism to keep the Strait of Hormuz open and work together on the ceasefire in Lebanon between Israel and Hezbollah. The vice president also suggested the U.S. could allow for the release of some frozen Iranian assets for purchases of American soy, corn, and wheat under U.S. and Qatari oversight. The talks follow a preliminary deal signed last week, but it remains uncertain whether that agreement will hold or help bring lasting peace to a Mideast region riven by conflict for decades.
9: As correspondent Jamie Keaton reporting, the Supreme Court has reinstated a murder conviction in a notorious New York City missing child case.
11: The Supreme Court reinstates a murder conviction in the 1979 disappearance of 6-year-old Eitan Pates. In a 6-3 vote Monday, the justices granted an appeal from New York prosecutors who had urged them to undo a federal appeals court decision that overturned the verdict. The Manhattan DA had been preparing to try Pedro Hernandez for a third time. His first trial ended in a mistrial. Eitan vanished while walking to his downtown Manhattan school bus stop. He was among the first missing children to appear on a milk carton. Hernandez admitted to the crime under police questioning, but his lawyers say he confessed falsely because of a mental illness that sometimes made him hallucinate. Julie Walker, New York.
9: Former Federal Reserve Chairman Alan Greenspan has died at the age of 100. He passed away on Monday from complications of Parkinson's disease. That's according to his wife of 29 years, NBC News correspondent Andrea Mitchell. On Wall Street, it's been a mixed bag all day. Right now, the Dow is up by 60 points. The Nasdaq off 341. The S&P 500 right now down about 33 points. More at townhall.com.
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9: Okay, Verdi's Cinderella run and its first ever World Cup continues, tying higher-ranked Uruguay on Sunday. Can it continue? Cape Verdean Miriam Da Silva lives here in the U.S. and says she's proud of her country.
14: Just us qualifying was already a victory for us. Us scoring our first goals, two goals on this match, winning against Spain, 97% against 1%. I'm extremely proud. Everybody is proud. We're extremely happy. We've won already. We're winners.
9: Cape Verde is next set to face Saudi Arabia in its final group match. Lionel Messi now has a World Cup scoring record with 17 goals in his career. He scored in the 38th minute of Argentina's game against Austria after missing a penalty kick in the 9th minute. The record goal for a 1-0 lead came 2 days before Messi's 39th birthday, and it was a 6th consecutive World Cup game in which Messi has scored. Breaking news and analysis at townhall.com. In the wake of a recent shooting in Massachusetts, there are growing concerns that gun laws there and elsewhere can affect an armed citizen's ability to respond in the critical minutes of a mass shooting.
15: The Cambridge, Massachusetts mass shooting has spotlighted how state-imposed magazine capacity limits may affect an armed citizen's ability to respond. Investigators say shooter Tyler Brown illegally obtained a banned rifle and fired about 60 rounds. An ex-Marine with a valid carry permit who intervened alongside a Massachusetts state trooper was limited to 8 rounds from his handgun under state law.
9: That's correspondent John Scott. Several new national polls suggest warning signs for Democrats heading into the midterms. A generic ballot survey showed Democrats leading Republicans by just 2 points. That's down from a 7-point advantage seen back in February. Analysts say that's below the margin typically needed to win back the House in a midterm election. You'll find more on these stories at townhall.com.
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16: And good afternoon. It is 3:05. Charles Hadley across the partition producing our program today. We have Kyle Nasheim in the Johnson Hyundai Traffic Center with traffic on the 8s. It is 92 degrees. Coming up, we have a lot ahead, including discussion regarding what's going on in Iran right now and the ongoing negotiations between President Trump and Iran. The Memorandum of Understanding was released over the weekend, at least in some form. Bruce Schindelson of Duke University will join us coming up at 4:20. At 3:20, we'll be joined by Mike Walden, NC State Economics Professor Emeritus. He'll discuss the death of Alan Greenspan, who passed away at the age of 100, longtime leader of the U.S. Federal Reserve. We'll talk to him coming up here a little bit later on. Right now, it is 3:05. We thank you for joining us here today. In time for a look at local headlines. A bill moving through the legislature could let any county resident challenge a neighbor's ballot up to 5 days after Election Day. Under House Bill 958, any county resident could challenge another voter's ballot in the days after an election. The bill would also give State Auditor Dave Bullock the power to audit general elections in any county. New Hanover County Representative Deb Butler called it a partisan move and tells WECT,
17: people. This should irritate and inflame every voter because, look, when you go and they tell you you're not eligible, don't be surprised. Fight back now.
16: The bill currently in the Rules Committee of the House, Butler says if it got to Governor Josh Stein's desk, she is confident that he would veto it. Researchers in North Carolina say a native beetle species is increasingly damaging blueberry crops in the southeastern part of the state, adding to challenges already posed by ongoing dry conditions. The larva of the tile-horned Peronis beetle, long present in North Carolina, now targeting blueberry bushes. Dragos Popa grows blueberries in the Triangle and tells ABC 11 his plants are in good shape.
18: My father and I go around and prune every single bush, over 1,600 bushes by hand. We weed whack and we pull by hand the weeds. We also heavily mulch. We just hope that the sunshine and the rain will provide our berries for our clients.
16: Popa says that he grows blueberries without chemicals and said that he has not seen insect damage so far, but he does remain vigilant. Community members gathered in Flat Rock on Sunday for an afternoon of food and music in support of Helene recovery efforts in Western North Carolina. The Episcopal Church of St. John in the Wilderness hosted its sixth annual Feast of St. John celebration. The Reverend John Roberts, rector of the Church of the Transfiguration in Bat Cave, tells WLOS.
19: I had somebody that walked in my church this morning that's been coming for a few months that told me this week was the first time his septic system has worked since the storm. So it's an example of people who still don't have permanent structures, still don't have indoor or outdoor plumbing.
16: The fundraising efforts benefiting communities still recovering from Helene's devastation. Right now, 3:08, time for a look at traffic. From the Johnson Hyundai Traffic Center, here is Kyle Nashine.
20: Good afternoon. Looking at mostly calm conditions around the triangle, 540 and 440 going at the posted speed limit. No slowdowns heading towards Zeblin on 64 eastbound. Or if you're heading towards the capital city from Durham, we're looking at no delays on 40 eastbound from 751 through the airport exits as you're approaching Wade Avenue. No delays on 885. A little bit of slowdown as you're exiting 885 south onto 40 west. It's slowing you down an extra 2 to 3 minutes, but then once you get on I-40, you're back up to the posted speed limit. Over in Johnston County, we got some slowdowns on 95 south as you're heading towards Benson, coming off of I-40. Right now, the right lane is blocked because of this accident, a 17-minute delay. Once you pass the Highway 50 exit, you're back up to the posted speed limit. 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That's the latest from the Johnson Hyundai Traffic Center.
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26: Your WPTF forecast, mostly sunny with a high near 99. Overnight, mostly cloudy with a low around 73. Tuesday, a slight chance of showers, mostly sunny with a high near 92.
16: Right now it is 92 here on the WPTF Afternoon News. Rod Brindamore was good enough to become the first captain, the first man to captain a team to the Stanley Cup in 2006 and lead them to the Stanley Cup as a head coach in 2026, of course. But that wasn't enough to get him into the Hockey Hall of Fame this year. The field has just been announced, the class of 2026 includes Carey Price from the Montreal Canadiens, Keith Tkachuk, whose sons actually are now going to be playing together for the Florida Panthers. He was announced as a member today. Patrick Rennie, Brian Burke also will be in there. Patrice Bergeron, who played for Boston for many years. They're in. Rod Brind'Amour, still not in. So they shut out. I wish I could figure out the proper way to measure the bitterness of some Canadians, particularly those in Toronto who are upset about the Hurricanes winning the Stanley Cup and said some of the most asinine things I think I've ever heard last week. And I thought bitterness was bad when local sports teams wound up winning national championships. It can't measure to what the Hurricanes fans have had to deal with here over the last few weeks. So Rod Brind'Amour once again denied the Hockey Hall of Fame in Toronto for another year. Looking at national and international news, Associated Press correspondent Jamie Keaton reports that Vice President Vance has left Switzerland after talks with senior Iranian officials over ending the war.
10: Vance said the meeting held at the Bergenstock Resort behind me created a good foundation for a long-term deal. He said the two sides agreed on a mechanism to keep the Strait of Hormuz open and work together on the ceasefire in Lebanon between Israel and Hezbollah. The vice president also suggested the U.S. could allow for the release of some frozen Iranian assets for purchases of American soy, corn, and wheat under U.S. and Qatari oversight. The talks follow a preliminary deal signed last week, but it remains uncertain whether that agreement will hold or help bring lasting peace to a Mideast region riven by conflict for decades.
16: AP correspondent Lisa Dwyer reports the federal judge is halting an effort to subpoena Governor Tim Walz of Minnesota in an immigration enforcement probe.
0: A federal judge has blocked an attempt by the Trump administration to subpoena Minnesota Governor Tim Walz and other state officials, calling the subpoenas an effort to coerce Minnesota officials into assisting

0: It's that Starmer's downfall was months in the making.
1: British Prime Minister Keir Starmer's downfall was months in the making. Last year, Starmer enjoyed a warm relationship with President Trump.
2: You are among friends.
1: But it soured in March when Starmer rebuffed the president over the Iran war.
3: What I was not prepared to do on Saturday was for the UK to join a war unless I was satisfied there was a lawful basis and a viable thought-through plan.
1: Then came April.
3: I should not have appointed Peter Mandelson.
1: A colossal error in judgment that ruined Starmer's credibility, naming a man who once called himself Jeffrey Epstein's best pal to be U.S. ambassador. Last month, Starmer's Labour Party was battered in midterm elections. He was defiant.
3: I'm not going to walk away from those challenges and plunge the country into chaos.
1: But a man elected 2 years ago in a landslide as a safe leader after Conservative Party chaos is now out, the sixth British Prime Minister making an early exit. Political analyst Victoria Honeyman says this is not a crisis, but the system actually working.
4: A new individual will take over. You know, the wheels will keep turning.
1: I'm Sagar Meghani.
0: AP correspondent Charles de Ledesma reports that Starmer went from election landslide to downfall after his supporters deserted him.
5: Dutiful rather than dynamic, Keir Starmer was elected Britain's Prime Minister to be a safe pair of hands who would end years of political chaos under the Conservatives, his terms ending less than 2 years later after missteps, party infighting, and one colossal error of judgment that indirectly ensnared him in the scandals surrounding Jeffrey Epstein. Starmer says in an emotional statement that he's stepping down as leader of the governing Labour Party, though he will remain caretaker Prime Minister until a new Labour leader is chosen. Starmer's selling point was no more soap opera politics, says Rob Ford, a political science professor. Instead, Ford says his government was the antithesis of what he said he was going to be about, and it's very hard to survive that. Charles de Ledesma, London.
0: AP correspondent Haya Pejwani reports on another near collision of airplanes over the weekend.
6: An aviation expert says a Delta Airlines jet was roughly 300 feet from an American Airlines plane during a close call at Boston's airport. It forced the Delta aircraft to abort its landing. The Federal Aviation Administration says it's investigating the Saturday incident involving the two commercial flights at Boston Logan International Airport. Todd Curtis, a former safety engineer at Boeing, estimated the distance between the two jetliners using Flight Radar 24, a website that tracks their flights. Curtis called it a significant incident. Near misses and runway incursions at U.S. airports will be the subject of a hearing on Capitol Hill Tuesday. I'm Haya Pejwani.
0: Right now, 318. We'll be joined by Mike Walden in just a moment. Right now, time for a check on traffic. From the Johnson Hyundai Traffic Center, here's Kyle Nashheim.
7: Still looking at mostly calm conditions around the triangles. No delays on 540 or 440. Still looking at some road work on Highway 98 in Wake Forest that has all lanes blocked between Highway 96 and US 401. Make sure you're following all on-site detour information. 885 going at the posted speed limit and no delays on 40 eastbound from Durham through the airport exits heading towards Wade Avenue. Over in Cary, no slowdowns on US 1 south from I-40 auto way down towards Apex, New Hill, and all the way down towards Sanford. In Johnston County, you got an accident on 95 south. Right lane is blocked heading towards Benson and Highway 50. Right now, a 15 to 20 minute delay. Once you pass Highway 50, you are back up to the posted speed limit. And no slowdowns over in Garner on US 70 in either direction between Fayetteville Road and I-40. That's the latest from the Johnson Hyundai Traffic Center.
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3: Alan Greenspan, who was an economist and the longtime head of the Federal Reserve, has died at the age of 100 after complications from Parkinson's disease. His wife of 29 years, Andrea Mitchell, who was an NBC correspondent, broke the news today. Mike Walden is an NC State professor of economics emeritus, and he joins us now. Mike, how are you?
4: I'm well, Jeff. Hope you are.
3: I'm fine. Alan Greenspan is kind of a throwback to another time when his position was viewed completely independent of the administration, regardless of what administration it might have been, because he served under four different presidents.
4: He did. He was an iconic person. He worked in the private sector. He was the chief economic advisor for President Ford. And then he was appointed by President Reagan to be the chair of the Federal Reserve. And then he was also reappointed by Bill Clinton and George H.W. Bush, as well as George W. Bush. So he was viewed very positively, which is by both sides of the aisle, which is very rare situation to have today. He, I think, is best known for guiding the economy through a couple of downturns in the 1990s very, very effectively. We had an inflation problem then, not quite as bad as we've had recently, but he had an inflation problem then. He was able to bring that inflation rate down without causing a recession, which is very, very rare. So he gets a lot of applause from economists for being a very, very capable public servant.
3: And he also oversaw the economy during the final years of the Cold War era and into the dawn of the digital age, right about the time of Bill Clinton's first term in office, when the Internet was becoming more of a factor in how we looked at things. And that couldn't have been an easy transition.
4: Oh, that's true, because like we're worrying about now with AI, whether that's going to cause some negative effects on the labor market, we had the same concerns then. And he was, again, Federal Reserve doesn't control the economy, but they have some massive powers through influencing interest rates as well as the money supply. And he had a very, very uncanny ability to read the economy and predict the economy and know which buttons to push. I do want to say, before we run out of time, something humorous about Alan Greenspan, because there was a term created called Greenspan speak. And Greenspan was very open in talking about this. He argued that when he would go to testify before Congress, which we had to do several times a year, he would answer, first of all, he would tell all the Congress people how great they are. He said, first, you have to praise them. And then he would give answers to questions that if you heard him speaking, it sounded great. You know, he used all these great words and great sentencing instruction, et cetera. But when someone like me would read the transcript later, you'd realize he said nothing. He just had this uncanny ability to act as if he was answering a question when he really didn't. And he did that on purpose because he did not want to reveal the hand of the Federal Reserve. He didn't want to tip the people off on what the Federal Reserve was going to do with interest rates or money supply, et cetera. He thought that was best kept secret. So there was this notion called Greenspan speak.
3: Yeah. And often, sometimes, some of the best leaders know a way to phrase their way around troubles and obstacles like that. There are critics who said that he created the conditions for the global financial crisis that happened in 2007 and 2008.
4: Yes.
3: How much do you think that's justifiable?
4: Well, he wasn't there when we went into that very deep recession. It's one of the worst recessions we've ever had. It's when the housing market collapsed. But if you go back and look at the years leading up to that, the Federal Reserve then was very, very lax on interest rates. They wanted to create low interest rates so people could borrow and buy things. So I think that's the criticism. So with hindsight, we can say he was wrong on that. He was too, what we call, too loose on monetary policy. So, yeah, that's one of the marks against him. But, hey, he was there 20 years. He's going to have a mixture of ups and downs, and I think the ups clearly, in my opinion, exceeded the downs.
3: Yeah, and he was there Black Monday back October 19th, 1987, mm-hmm. when the Dow plummeted more than 22%. And he had to act pretty swiftly after that because that was one of the most dire days in modern American stock market history.
4: And I think that was one of his high water marks because he did act. I remember that day clearly. I was mm-hmm. at NC State teaching. He acted very, very quickly, and what they did is they pumped a lot of money into the system, and some people may have looked at that and said, well, no, this is a minor thing. Well, he knew it was not a minor thing. It was a major thing that could have turned into a catastrophe. So I think that might have been his high water mark.
3: The longest expansion in modern American history started during the last months of what turned out to be George H.W. Bush's term in office in March of 1991, shortly after Desert Storm ended, and that mm-hmm. went on for a good 10 years or so.
4: It did. Greenspan had a model in his head of the economy, and you would talk about that. He could read numbers very, very well. He wasn't perfect all the time, but he could read economic data very, very well. The story is that he had a bad back, and you see pictures of him when he was the chief advisor to President Ford. There's a picture I remember seeing him of a Ford cabinet, and Greenspan is laying down in the Oval Office because he had a bad back. And so every morning he would soak in a tub, and he would have aides bring him data that had just been released. So he was definitely a data person, and again, not flawless, but he was probably as best as you could get, someone who could read economic data, something I try to do, read economic data and know what it means, and even more so what it means for the future. He was had a very uncanny ability to do that.
3: Yeah, he retired in January of 2006, the second longest tenure mm-hmm. as Fed chair. The only man who was ahead of him in that regard was William McChesney Martin, who served for 19 years. Mike, we thank you so much for your time as always. Mike Walden, NC State University Economics Professor Emeritus. We appreciate your time. Thanks for your memories about Alan Greenspan. We appreciate it.
4: Thanks, Jim. Bye-bye.
3: Thank you. It is 3:28. Time for a look at traffic from the Johnson Hyundai Traffic Center. Here is Kyle Nashheim.
5: Still looking at mostly calm conditions around the triangle, 540 and 440 still going at the posted speed limit. Also seeing a little bit of slowdown over on outbound Glenwood Avenue coming off of 440, a 2 to 3 minute delay. But once you pass the Creedmoor Road intersection, you're back up to the posted speed limit. No delays over into Bull City on 885, 40 west or 85 south going at the posted speed limit. Got some good news over in Johnston County. All lanes are now open on 95 south. Still looking at about a 5 minute delay from I-40. Once you pass Highway 50, you're back up to the posted speed limit. Back over towards eastern Wake County in Zebulon, no slowdowns on 64 eastbound from Business 64 all the way towards the 264 split. Heading over towards Cary, US 1, we're seeing no delays southbound from I-40 all the way down towards East William Street, and no slowdowns over in Holly Springs. 55 bypass in both directions between South Main Street and Bennett-Noll Parkway. You're back up to the posted speed limit. And then over in Garner, no slowdowns on US 70 in either direction between Fayetteville Road and the I-40 interchange. And no delays over in Clayton on Clayton Boulevard, US 70 all the way down towards Veterans Parkway. That's the latest from the Johnson Hyundai Traffic Center.
3: Mostly cloudy tonight with showers and thunderstorms likely. It will clear up during the overnight period with a low of 73. Slight chance of showers and thunderstorms tomorrow. It'll be mostly sunny with a high of 92. Tuesday night, partly cloudy, low of 68. And then for Wednesday, sunny, high at 92. Wednesday night, clear skies and a low of 70. Blazing hot again on Thursday with sunny skies and a high of 95. Right now it is 92. 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
6: NCN News, I'm Melissa Vail. AP Washington correspondent Sagar Magani reports President Trump loomed large over talks in Switzerland with Iranian officials, even though he was not actually there.
7: President Trump was not in Switzerland for talks with top Iranian officials, but still loomed large over them. From Camp David, the president fired off social media comments that offended the Iranians.
8: They did threaten to walk out, or at least there were social media threats that they would walk out.
7: But Vice President Vance pushed back against thoughts the president's threats complicated the talks.
8: No, they didn't throw a wrench in the system.
7: Adding he told the Iranians their own statements were the issue.
8: When you guys engage in what us millennials might call trash talk, you can't expect the President of the United States not to respond and not to correct the record.
7: Sagar Magani, Washington.
6: British Prime Minister Keir Starmer has announced his resignation, forced out by his party after losing voter support. He will remain as caretaker until Labour chooses a new leader. Former Manchester Mayor Andy Burnham confirmed on social media that he will put himself forward to succeed Starmer. Two people are dead following a double shooting in Roanoke Rapids early this morning. WNCN anchor Bill Young says...
9: All we know at this point about the victims is they are a man and a woman. Police have not yet said if that person who is detained is a suspect.
6: Police have not yet announced any charges. As North Carolina lawmakers consider loosening restrictions on coastal hard structures, such as jetties and terminal groins, a recent scientific review is highlighting both the benefits and drawbacks of using them to combat beach erosion. Laura Moore, a member of the panel and a professor at the University of North Carolina, Chapel Hill, tells WWAY...
10: There is no true solution that's permanent on an eroding coastline, but you can slow down erosion in one place, but wherever you're slowing erosion down, you're leading to an increase in erosion elsewhere.
6: You're listening to NCN News. AP correspondent Haya Panjwani reports on another near collision of airplanes over the weekend.
11: An aviation expert says a Delta Airlines jet was roughly 300 feet from an American Airlines plane during a close call at Boston's airport. It forced the Delta aircraft to abort its landing. The Federal Aviation Administration says it's investigating the Saturday incident involving the two commercial flights at Boston Logan International Airport. Todd Curtis, a former safety engineer at Boeing, estimated the distance between the two jetliners using Flight Radar 24, a website that tracks their flights. Curtis called it a significant incident. Near misses and runway incursions at U.S. airports will be the subject of a hearing on Capitol Hill Tuesday. I'm Haya Panjwani.
6: A Fayetteville man was sentenced to 30 years in prison after being convicted of sex crimes involving a 9-year-old girl at Camp Lejeune military base. In March, the U.S. Attorney's Office convicted 41-year-old David Mays of aggravated sexual abuse of a child while on a military base. A bill moving through the legislature could let any county resident challenge a neighbor's ballot up to 5 days after Election Day. Under House Bill 958, any county resident could challenge another voter's ballot in the days after an election. The bill would also give State Auditor Dave Bullock the power to audit general elections in any county. New Hanover County Representative Deb Butler calls it a partisan move and tells WECT.
12: If you are afraid that you're going to lose a bunch of seats in November, you don't want people voting. And that's not how a democracy works. We want a robust participation in voting.
6: Butler said if the bill got to Governor Josh Stein's desk, she is confident he would veto it. Clive Davis, who rose from a job as a record company lawyer to become one of the music industry's most powerful figures, has died at the age of 94. Davis launched or resurrected the careers of countless superstars, including Janis Joplin, Whitney Houston, and Carlos Santana. Alyssa Vail, NCN News.
13: Hey, it's Amanda back again with Coach. 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
3: 180,000 people, that is the new estimate provided from Raleigh officials about the size of the parade on Saturday. It was just remarkable to see that many people. It's the largest event in the history of Raleigh, and just remarkable to see how much that hockey has grown in this area. I imagine that's, I don't know how many times more than was at the Victory Parade from 20 years ago, but for the Hurricanes to receive that love and generosity from those on hand, it was remarkable to see that, and a fitting tribute to what's been an amazing sequence here. 180,000 fans on hand for that celebration, and I just wonder how many of those fans are going to grow up to be hockey players, because there are a lot of young people there as well. So the Canes ending this year in an amazing way, and now they have to go right back to work because the NHL draft is coming up on Friday. The Florida Panthers made a major move yesterday trying to get more physical. No doubt they're aiming for Carolina, trying to reach the top, and we'll see what happens. But the Canes, good news, unlike the previous times they've made it to the Stanley Cup Finals, looks like they have something very strong already down, a foundation that's already been laid down to where it won't be a one-year wonder. And maybe those words will come back to haunt me. I don't know, but it looks like the Canes are well set up for the future. Right now, 3:38. Time for a look at traffic from the Johnson Hyundai Traffic Center. Here's Kyle Nashi.
5: Still looking at mostly calm conditions around the triangle. No slowdowns on 40 eastbound if you're leaving Durham and Chapel Hill through the airport exits as you're approaching Wade Avenue. Little bit of slowdown on 885 if you're leaving southbound, heading towards the 40 eastbound lanes. Right now, about a 2 to 3 minute delay, but once you get on I-40, you're back up to the posted speed limit. Over in Chapel Hill, got some delays on 15501 northbound, a 5 minute delay starting just past the Franklin Street merge as you're approaching I-40. Once you pass I-40, you're back up to the posted speed limit. A little slowdown on 40 westbound, 4 to 5 minute delays from 15501 heading towards Highway 86. No slowdowns in Cary on US 1 in either direction between I-40 and East William Street. No delays over in Zeblin on 64 eastbound or on outbound Capitol Boulevard from 540 all the way towards Burlington Mills Road. 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That's the latest from the Johnson Hyundai Traffic Center.
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3: Nicole Carr is a longtime reporter who once worked at WTBD in Durham, and she has now written her first book, The Price of Exclusion, The Pursuit of Healthcare in a Segregated Nation. And a large part of that is because of the amount of the dwindling number of black medical schools across the United States. And Nicole Carr joins us now. Nicole, how are you?
25: Hey, I'm great, Jeff. Thanks for having me.
3: Thank you for joining us. So did the start, the idea of this book come from what you did here in the Triangle based on reporting you did here in the Triangle?
25: It did not. It was an unusual start because I had not planned on writing a book. We were at the height of the COVID pandemic. We were locked down in our homes early 2020. I was 4 months postpartum. Our two daughters were in virtual school, our two elementary school daughters. And I had just gotten off the 11 o'clock news. I was working for the ABC station in Atlanta. And I felt, you know, really, I can look back on it and say I was depressed by what was going on. And it was all the uncertainty and the reporting we were doing on it. And I sat in my living room and I asked, how the heck did they get through this 100 years ago? That basically jump-started my search for an ancestor, my great-grandfather, who was born 1893 in the Trelawney Parish in Jamaica. And he was trained at Howard Medical School and in Scotland. And I started peeling back the onion on his story. And I was speaking with my agent one day, and she said, you should write a book about this. Like, this is incredible, the things you're finding out. And so I went down a rabbit hole, and the rabbit hole, you know, I fell back into downtown Raleigh mm-hmm. when I started digging in the rabbit hole. And the first chapter in the book takes us to Shaw University and Leonard Medical School, which was America's first four-year medical school. And once I started using my great-grandfather as a narrative through line, I was able to tell this history over a century that ties past to present and the Spanish flu pandemic to the COVID-19 pandemic.
3: Right. Now, Leonard Medical School has an established history, and you were learning a lot about that, but unfortunately, it fell by the wayside.
25: Yeah, you know, when I stopped by Shaw, when I made my first trip to research in the archives, there are three boxes that they can bring out to you now. That's all that's left on campus about Leonard Medical School. And one of those boxes holds a chemistry book from 1918. And I remember asking the archivist and the fantastic staff over there, I was asking, you know, where is the rest of the information? And it's scattered. You know, they said UNC acquired some of the material, Duke acquired some of the material, but I really wasn't finding what I needed, that the access to some of the stories I needed. And so it kind of put the reporter cap on and said, who else would have been interested in Leonard Medical School at this time, and do they have personal papers? That led me right back home to Atlanta and the satellite campus for Mercer University, and the Baptist Home Mission and their archives, because of course the Baptists and Henry Tupper found, you know, Shaw University. In a closet at that satellite campus was a collection that was dropped off right before we locked down for COVID. I was only the third person to touch it, and it's an unpublished history of Shaw University. It includes the founding documentation for the medical school. Hmm. And I remember thinking, do you realize what you have here? Because it wasn't labeled as such. And I've since notified Shaw of the collection, and much of it is in the book. But they said, you're only the third person to see this, and everybody's interested in HBCU history. And what it holds is really a reframing of the story, how we come to decide on four-year education, which is essentially, if you're going to begin to put the Negro in the white coat in math, make him go, or her, go to school longer. That was really the thinking. Like, this is how we can convince people to get on board with this. They must prove their merit. They must prove their intellect. And in fact, a lot of this language, the language economy and the archives, is something that we can tie to present day political movements. And so that really just, it excited me. It made me curious. It's disappointing in many ways. And I kind of take it from there in the first chapter.
3: And it turns out, you touched on this a moment ago, your great-grandfather was a human through line. Yes. In this book, because he graduated from Howard up in Washington, D.C.
25: Yes, he turns out, and thanks to the Mellon Foundation that had just given Howard University some new funding to digitize assets. That's actually how I find this 1925 medical school yearbook. But he landed America during Red Summer, a summer of race massacres, lynchings. And he has actually come back from the Great War himself, except he's, of course, not fighting for America. He's a volunteer colored troop for the Crown. Once they decide to allow black troops into the volunteer services, he survived a blizzard at Halifax that takes most of his unit out, because the British had not provided them proper clothing to face such weather conditions. So many of his comrades died, or they had limbs amputated, and he survived. When he comes back to Jamaica at the end of the war, the Crown has not made good on its promise for land reparations, 5 to 6 acres of land on the island. And at the same time, because of the same evaluation that shut down Leonard Medical School, there was a continuation of a ban on black medical school students at some of the top schools in Canada. And so that wasn't an option for him. And so he lands at Howard. He graduates pre-med the week of the Tulsa Race Massacre. And one of the first casualties in that massacre is a doctor, Dr. Jackson. And after that, he graduates in 25. He heads up to Harlem. And the AMA has some licensure rules in place that make it difficult for the doctors to practice. They're trying to desegregate Harlem Hospital. And, you know, he picks up and he leaves America after he's filled out his intent for naturalization form. And he finishes his specialty education in Scotland at Royal Colleges. And it's interesting because America's first black physician, James McCoon Smith, is also trained in Scotland during enslavement, when there was no medical school that would take him in America. And mm-hmm. So there are all these interesting connections. And I use his story and find some, oh, wow. Just, I mean, one of the most fascinating things that I found in the archives is that he hosted Zora Neale Hurston in a gala wow. in the parish that my family is from. And he's really recognizing her as a prolific writer decades before the rest of the nation does. And, you know, this is right before she writes Their Eyes Were Watching God. And so I just, you know, and then the book takes us back to North Carolina and the key federal hospital desegregation cases, that the framework for it is built out of the James Walker Memorial Hospital lawsuit and Dr. Hubert Eaton in Wilmington, North Carolina, and the Simpkins versus Moses Cone case out of Greensboro. And the Eaton family was so gracious as to let me publish parts of what I found in a restricted archive at UNC Wilmington. And so I'm just grateful to have accessed so much of an archive that really puts present day into perspective and brings lesser known physicians, forgotten heroes to the forefront.
3: Absolutely. Nicole, can you hold on? We're going to talk with you another segment here to discuss some other things about this book, okay? Okay, great. Nicole Carr, who has written a book called The Price of Exclusion, The Pursuit of Healthcare in a Segregated Nation. She'll be back with us here in just a moment. Right now, time for a check on traffic from the Johnson Hyundai Traffic Center. Here is Kyle Nashine.
5: Seeing a little bit of slowdowns on 40 eastbound around the airport exits. And in about 5 minutes, your ride heading towards Wade Avenue, 885 north. A five-minute delay coming off of I-40 and 40 westbound, heading towards Orange County. An extra 5 minutes heading towards Highway 86. That's the latest from the Johnson Hyundai Traffic Center.
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8: Your WPTF forecast, mostly sunny with a high near 99. Overnight, mostly cloudy with a low of around 73. Tuesday, a slight chance of showers, mostly sunny with a high near 92.
3: Right now, 92 degrees here on the WPTF Afternoon News. We're back with Nicole Carr, who has written a book about the disintegration of black medical schools across the country. A lot of it focused in her new book, The Price of Exclusion, The Pursuit of Healthcare in a Segregated Nation. And as she mentioned in our previous segment, a lot of this comes back to the Triangle area with Shaw University. It's tough to pinpoint exactly what led to, after Shaw University wound up in the 19th century, being so prominent, but there is one person that you find in your book, a man named Abraham Flexner, that led to the downfall of many black medical schools. How was he factored into this?
25: Yeah, so Abraham Flexner is essentially commissioned by the American Medical Association and Carnegie Foundation to evaluate all the medical schools for quality, all the medical schools in North America. So he's gone through Canada and the United States. Flexner is wholly unqualified to make this evaluation. He has no medical healthcare background. He believes in an alternative form of education and what's really important, the classical training he believes is really important to a well-rounded education. But he's well-connected. He's been complimentary of the head of Carnegie at the time in some of his writings, and he's connected to the president of Vanderbilt University. And he goes in with this scorecard, a criterion for these medical schools. One of the criteria is it would be impossible for black medical schools in the wake of enslavement in these first few decades to meet this criteria of a hefty endowment. They're looking at $600,000 endowments. It's just impossible. Our HBCUs don't even have the endowments they need today in the 21st century. But it's almost laughable to have some of the points deducted from the scorecard for things that wouldn't have been possible and did not take into consideration how the institutions even come to be. So he shuts them. This report, this 1910 report, is what shuts Leonard down by 1918. And they fight tooth and nail for this. I mean, they've got a couple of campus visits. You can read in the archives the letters and how they prepared and begged Flexner for another chance, and how they were really thriving in their hospital setting. But it fails. They get shut down. 1918 is so important because it's smack dab in the middle of a global pandemic.
3: Right.
25: Right? And what we're left with is Howard University's med school and Meharry School of Medicine in Nashville. And all the rest of the dozen or so black medical schools are shut down. This is key because Leonard is churning out the most black doctors in the Southeast region at the time. Meharry is not as expansive as it is today. And so it really guts the southern states of their supply of black doctors at a critical time. And that's how Dr. Hubert Eaton out of Wilmington gets the state of North Carolina to pay for his medical school education when he leaves Johnson C. Smith for Michigan. He's arguing, he basically has to challenge the state in court to say, you have nothing that is separate and equal for me to partake in when it comes to my medical education. So the rosy way that we retell the story is as if the state is so generous that they pay for this black man's education, and that's not the case. You get challenged in court. You know, you're going after a Plessy argument here. And so fast forward to 2020 and COVID, we're receiving press releases. I remember receiving this from the American Medical Association, apologizing for the role that it's played in the commissioning of the Flexner Report, the damage it's done, and the way that they can quantify the loss of black doctors, therefore the loss of community trust, the loss of access to black people in the South. They're quantifying this during another global pandemic, you know, a century later. And so I think a lot of people ask themselves, you know, you dwell on the past. That's the past. That's not the way things go right now. Well, when you look at the fact that America has roughly 5% of its physician ranks are black physicians, a 14% population, and the number hasn't budged in a century, and most black physicians are educated at historically black colleges, there's only 4 black medical schools now, they're still turning out the majority of our black physicians. It has a generational effect, and it's worth looking at data. It's worth looking at that generational effect to understand today. We just cannot understand what we're going through today if we don't peel back this origin story.
3: And you can read more about that story by checking out Nicole's book, The Price of Exclusion, The Pursuit of Healthcare in a Segregated Nation. Is there a website for this book, Nicole?
25: Yes, you can head to HarperCollins. You can head to Amazon, to your favorite independent bookstore. I was at Quail Ridge the other day. I hear there are still a few signed copies left in the bookstore. And my website, NicoleFCarr.com, it also has the full book tour. And I'm talking to you from Texas right now.
3: Wow. So you're making the rounds already.
25: Yeah, I'm out here. I'm out here.
3: I got to imagine how warm it is. Well, Nicole, it's great that you've published this book here and come out with this, something that started during the pandemic, and delved into this and how hopefully we can reach some productive conclusions from it. The Price of Exclusion, The Pursuit of Healthcare in a Segregated Nation. Thanks so much for joining us today. We appreciate it.
25: Thank you for having me. My pleasure.
3: Thank you. It is right now 3:58, time for a look at traffic from the Johnson Hyundai Traffic Center. Here is Kyle Nashine.
5: Starting to see some slowdowns around the Triangle. 40 eastbound around the airport exits. We're seeing delays of about 6 minutes from 540 as you're approaching Wade Avenue. 540 and 440 going at the posted speed limit. Also seeing a little bit of slowdown on outbound Glenwood Avenue around the 440 interchange. A 5 minute delay. Once you pass Creedmoor Road, you're back up to the posted speed limit. Over into Bull City, 885. It is that time of the afternoon. Barely getting above 30 miles an hour, whether you're heading towards downtown Durham or you're heading towards I-40. And we've got some slowdowns if you're heading towards Orange County. 40 West, a 5 minute ride, barely getting above 40 miles an hour from 15501. Once you pass Highway 86, you're back up to the posted speed limit. And if you're heading towards Chapel Hill on 15501 South, you're adding about 5 minutes. You're going to be barely getting above 20 miles an hour from Garrett Road. Once you pass the Sage Road intersection, you're back up to the posted speed limit. speed limit. No slowdowns over in Cary on U.S. 1 south from I-40 all the way down towards East William Street. But we still have some slowdowns on East William Street heading towards U.S. 1, a five-minute delay. That is starting just after the 55 bypass intersection. And over in Johnston County, no slowdowns on 40 eastbound all the way towards Benson and I-95. No delays on 64 east heading towards Zeblin and North Arundel Avenue. That's the latest from the Johnson Hyundai Traffic Center.
3: Showers and thunderstorms likely tonight. It'll be mostly cloudy. It'll clear up overnight with a low of 73. Mostly sunny tomorrow with a high of 92. Right now it is 92. 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
9: News this hour at Town Hall. I'm Bob Agnew in Washington. British Prime Minister Keir Starmer has announced his resignation, forced out by his party after losing popular support. Steve Yates with the Heritage Foundation told the Salem Radio Network he thinks that decision has a lot to do with Starmer's handling of the Henry Nowak case.
10: The 18-year-old young student who was murdered by a Sikh British citizen who then he and his brother called their version of 911 and claimed that they were being attacked on racial grounds by the victim. And literally, the DEI that we have fought in the United States was written into the code of the British police so that they believed the racism over what their own eyes would have told them of here's someone with multiple stab wounds.
9: Starmer's resignation also comes as Britain marks the 10th anniversary of its Brexit vote. A federal judge is halting an effort to subpoena Minnesota Governor Tim Walz on an immigration enforcement probe, calling that a federal government move to harass and retaliate. Here's correspondent Lisa Dwyer.
11: The subpoenas were served in January as part of an investigation into whether Walz and other officials obstructed or impeded law enforcement during a sweeping immigration operation in the Minneapolis-St. Paul area. Walz called the ruling a victory for the rule of law and our democracy. I'm Lisa Dwyer.
9: Former U.S. Federal Reserve Chair Alan Greenspan has died at the age of 100. Testifying to the Financial Crisis Inquiry Commission in 2010, Greenspan said that he had done the best he could when he was in charge of the Fed.
12: Above all, we shouldn't try to hide what we're doing. A lot of these particular proposals is that somehow you will slip in an extra $20 billion and nobody will notice.
9: Greenspan's wife says he passed away today from complications from Parkinson's disease. More on these stories at townhall.com.
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9: Vice President J.D. Vance says the U.S. and Iran have laid the groundwork for a deal to keep oil and other goods flowing through the Strait of Hormuz.
27: The vice president also suggested the U.S. could allow for the release of some frozen Iranian assets for purchases of American soy, corn, and wheat under U.S. and Qatari oversight.
9: As correspondent Jamie Keaton reporting, arrests have been made in connection with vandalism at the Lincoln Memorial Reflecting Pool, one of the top tourist stops in Washington, D.C. Here's correspondent Laura Winters.
28: U.S. Park Police arresting multiple people for vandalizing the reflecting pool at the Lincoln Memorial. This comes a few days after algae turning the water green. In addition, large pieces of the bottom of the pool, which are blue, also ripped up. President Trump personally picking out the color, American flag blue, so that tourists from across the country could enjoy them all during the 250 celebration upcoming on the 4th of July.
9: That is Laura Winters, breaking news at townhall.com. A winning session on Wall Street, at least for the Dow Jones Industrial Average. It gained 147 points amid falling oil prices. Oil prices down about $2.25 a barrel in international trading. Illinois Governor J.B. Pritzker signed off on a new package of taxes targeting the tech sector. More from correspondent Ken Lorman.
2: The measures hit digital advertising, cryptocurrency investors, prediction markets, and social media platforms, and are expected to raise more than $800 million a year. Illinois will also become the first state to charge social media companies based on user counts. Legal experts warn the plan could face constitutional challenges, and conservatives argue the taxes single out speech platforms and could chill online expression while tying up businesses in costly court fights. Ken Lorman reporting.
9: You'll find more on these stories at townhall.com.
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3: Welcome back to our second hour. Right now, 92 degrees at 4:05. Charles Hadley is across the partition producing our program today. And we have Kyle Nasheim in the Johnson Hyundai Traffic Center, and he will have traffic on the 8. Coming up here a little bit later on, we're going to have a discussion with Bruce Jenelson from Duke University about the latest regarding the conflict between Iran and the United States, as Vice President J.D. Vance had lengthy talks with senior Iranian officials over the weekend in Europe. We'll tell you more about that as we go on through today's broadcast. Right now it is 4:05 and time for a look at local headlines. Researchers in North Carolina say a native beetle species is increasingly damaging blueberry crops in the southeastern part of the state, adding to challenges already posed by ongoing dry conditions. The larvae of the tile-horned Prionus beetle, long present in North Carolina, now targeting blueberry bushes. Dragos Popa grows blueberries in the triangle and tells ABC 11 that his plants are in good shape.
13: So far, it's been pretty well. A lot of people have been waiting for blueberries this year.
3: Popa grows blueberries without chemicals and says he has not seen insect damage so far, but he remains hopeful. Two people dead following a shooting in Roanoke Rapids that happened early this morning. CBS 17's Bill Young.
15: Roanoke Rapids police, though, say there is no ongoing threat.
3: Police have not announced any charges as of yet. Meanwhile, more than 50% of caregivers unknowingly leave a child in the back seat, often due to a change in daily routine, stress, or lack of sleep. Last week in Durham, there was a display of 50 pairs of shoes, each representing a child in North Carolina who died in a hot car since 1998. Alan Buchanan is director of Save Kids North Carolina and tells WPTF News child hot car deaths are preventable.
16: And we also recommend when your vehicle's not in use, block it. That way your child can't gain access and get trapped in the vehicle.
3: Inside, a car can reach temperatures of up to 140 miles per hour. 140 degrees on a day where it's especially hot, such as the day that's unfolding right now. The North Carolina Music Hall of Fame has announced its new inductees, and George Clinton will receive a Lifetime Achievement Award. And this year's ceremony, they'll take place next fall in Kannapolis. Already a member of the North Carolina Music Hall of Fame and the Rock and Roll Hall of Fame, Clinton is one of several members of the class of 2026. Victoria Cordell with the North Carolina Music Hall of Fame tells WPTF News more about this year's inductees.
17: He's actually local. Our museum and organization is based here in Kannapolis, and he was born literally right across the street from where our museum is, so that's very cool.
3: Victoria Cordell talking about George Clinton there. Right now, 4:08, time for a look at traffic from the Johnson Hyundai Traffic Center. Here's Kyle Nasheim.
5: Still looking at some slowdowns starting to form around the triangle on 40 eastbound around the airport exits. Right now, about a 5-minute delay from 540. As you're heading towards North Harrison Avenue, some westbound delays of about 2 to 3 minutes heading towards 540. 540 and 440 going at the posted speed limit. Also seeing some slowdowns on 885. This is northbound coming off of I-40, a 5-minute delay. Once you pass Ellis Road, you're back up to the posted speed limit in 40 West, heading heading towards Orange County, an extra 5 minutes added to your commute. This is starting at Highway 54. You are back up to the posted speed limit once you reach Highway 86. Over in Cary, we're looking at no delays on US 1 South all the way down towards East William Street, but got some slowdowns on East William Street heading towards US 1. A 7 minute delay started at D55 bypass. Over in Eastern Wake County, no delays on 64 eastbound all the way towards North Arundel Avenue, and no slowdowns on I-40 east over in Johnston County all the way down towards Benson and I-95. 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That's the latest for the Johnson Hyundai Traffic Center.
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21: Your WPTF forecast, mostly sunny with a high near 99. Overnight, mostly cloudy with a low of around 73. Tuesday, a slight chance of showers, mostly sunny with a high near 92.
3: Right now it is 92 here on the WPTF Afternoon News. Thank you for joining us here today. Got lots more coming up, including a discussion with Bruce Jenelson from Duke University from the Sanford School of Public Policy. Steph Gans will join us at 4:40. She is with Clean Water for NC. We'll talk about how concerns over data centers have increased across the area. We'll discuss that coming up with Steph Gans at 4:40 today. We'll also have a look at sports at 4:50. Associated Press correspondent Haya Pejwani reports on the death of former head of the Federal Reserve, Alan Greenspan.
6: Former Federal Reserve Chairman Alan Greenspan has died at 100. He died from complications of Parkinson's disease.
7: That's according to his wife of 29 years, NBC News correspondent Andrea Mitchell.
6: In his 18 and a half years at the helm of the Fed, Greenspan presided over a sustained era of American growth and prosperity, yet one that ended with devastating consequences in 2008, 2 years after he left the central bank. Speaking in April 2010, Greenspan said he did the best he could when he was in charge of the Fed.
8: If we get it right 70% of the time, that is exceptionally good. And I think that what we tried to do is the best we could with the data that we had.
6: Greenspan remained respected after he stepped down. As the head of the world's most influential central bank, he was widely celebrated as the Oracle and the Maestro. Haya Pinjwani, Washington.
3: The Associated Press's Lisa Dwyer reports that a federal judge is halting an effort to subpoena Governor Tim Walz in an immigration enforcement probe.
10: A federal judge has blocked an attempt by the Trump administration to subpoena Minnesota Governor Tim Walz and other state officials, calling the subpoenas an effort to coerce Minnesota officials into assisting the federal government with enforcing civil immigration law and to harass and retaliate against them for failing to do so. The subpoenas were served in January as part of an investigation into whether Walz and other officials obstructed or impeded law enforcement during a sweeping immigration operation in the Minneapolis-St.

0: sort of taking a victory lap at the prime minister resigning. I think he'll use this to buffer his perspective with the Republican Party and really use it to sort of bolster what he wants to do internationally, which as a Democrat, I'm a little nervous about.
1: The Associated Press's Julie Walker reports the Supreme Court has restored the murder conviction in the case of Eaton Patz.
2: The Supreme Court reinstates the murder conviction in the case of Eaton Patz, the six-year-old boy who went missing in 1979, siding with New York prosecutors and reversing a lower court ruling that would have likely required another trial for Pedro Hernandez. Manhattan DA Alvin Bragg says he hopes this brings a measure of peace to the Patz family.
3: It is impossible to imagine the pain of losing a child, waiting so long for justice, and then having to brace for more proceedings.
2: Eaton went missing walking alone to his school bus stop in his Soho neighborhood. Lawyers for Hernandez, who worked at a neighborhood convenience store, say they are disappointed by the Supreme Court's ruling and that he falsely confessed. The DA points out the jury convicted after a five-month trial with 66 witnesses. Julie Walker, New York.
1: Meanwhile, AP correspondent Charles D. Ledesma reports that China has announced sanctions on 10 American defense companies.
4: The move by Beijing comes in response to a recent U.S. decision that bars some Chinese tech companies from defense contracts. The Chinese Commerce Ministry said on Monday that exporters will be blocked from selling dual-use items to the sanctioned U.S. firms. Such items have both military and non-military applications. Separately, China's finance ministry said that government entities would be prohibited from buying products from 46 American companies, including multiple units of Lockheed Martin, Raytheon, and General Dynamics. The Defense Department recently added several Chinese tech firms to a list that prevents them from securing U.S. military contracts. I'm Charles de Ledesma.
1: And it looks like that the Dallas Mavericks will hit the college ranks for their next head coach as Dusty May, who just led the Michigan Wolverines to the national championship, is reportedly in final negotiations to become the new head coach of the Mavericks. May turned down the North Carolina coaching job recently. Just this past April, what was one of the, perhaps the wildest spring in the history of North Carolina sports. And now he's moving on to coach in the NBA, just a few years removed from coaching the Florida Atlantic Owls to the Final Four. Right now, 4:18. Time for a look at traffic from the Johnson Hyundai Traffic Center. Here's Kyle Nashheim.
5: Looking at some slowdowns around the airport exits on 40 eastbound, seeing delays of at least 6 minutes from 540. You're not back up to the posted speed limit until you reach Carytown Boulevard. 540 and 440, looking at no delays. You're getting your destination on time. Heading over towards Zeblin and 64 east, no slowdowns as you're approaching North Rindo Avenue and the 264 split. Over in Cary, no slowdowns on US 1 south from I-40 all the way down towards East William Street. We're still seeing some delays of about 5 minutes leaving Holly Springs, heading towards US 1 on East William Street. That's adding a extra five minutes to your commute. Over into Bull City, 885 north, a 5 minute ride off of I-40, heading towards Ellis Road and on 40 westbound. If you're heading towards Orange County, a 15 minute delay started just after Highway 54. Once you get to New Hope Church Road, you are back up to the posted speed limit. That's the latest from the Johnson Hyundai Traffic Center.
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3: Vice President J.D. Vance says his lengthy talks with senior Iranian officials in Switzerland created a good foundation for a final deal to end the Iran war. Bruce Gentleson from the Duke University Sanford School of Public Policy joins us now to discuss the latest developments in ending this conflict. Bruce, how are you?
4: I'm good. Hope you are as well.
3: I am. So do you feel like that J.D. Vance could be set up as a fall guy here by President Trump, since Donald Trump understands how unpopular this war is?
4: Very much so. I mean, President Trump is known for making sure if some things go wrong, others take blame. And I think Vice President Vance is fulfilling his office responsibilities. Right now, so far in these negotiations, we've been giving more than we've been getting. And that's never a good recipe for an outcome that serves American interests.
3: Do you think that Iranian leaders have looked at how Donald Trump has manipulated the markets in some regards and could do that themselves concerning the Strait of Hormuz?
4: Well, you know, it's interesting. We went to the war here supposedly about weapons of mass destruction, the possibility that Iran would develop nuclear weapons. That has by no means been resolved. Actually further behind than we were when President Obama made the deal 11 years ago. But what's happened now is we have given the Iranians a weapon of mass disruption. Now, never before have they ever used the closing of the Straits of Hormuz as a weapon. And they've now found how potent it can be. And however this is resolved, the Straits are partially open now. They get fully open. Iran now has this in their repertoire going forward. And that's a huge change in the geopolitics of energy that affects all countries.
3: Absolutely, especially concerning this one. And this has proven, again, to drive up cost of oil, which has been well documented among other items. There are pro-isolationist figures in both major parties, most notably Mamdani in New York with the Democratic Party, who is certainly a rising star, though he certainly can be divisive. Do you think this is going to lead to more of an isolationist stance from both parties, this whole experience?
4: With both parties, Donald Trump is being criticized from the right and the left, you know, on this. I think what the country needs is not so much open-ended interventionism or isolationism. It needs a pragmatic approach to where we use our military and economic power, where we use diplomacy, you know, and where we pursue our interests in a pragmatic way. The world has changed since the world of the Cold War and even the first decade after the Cold War. It's not in our interest to come home. We've seen that with trade. We've seen that with, you know, all sorts of other issues. So we need to be sort of real pragmatic and figure out where American interests are and aren't, and not go to either extreme.
3: It seems like the next president, whoever that may be, this is a situation that's not going to wind up like Korea, where there was a positive stance from it at some point. I'm not sure what positive could come from this. So could the next president be left with no choice but to do something, especially if Iran opens and closes the Strait of Hormuz almost at will?
4: You know, I actually think that because Donald Trump in his second term has used military power so often and has used, you know, intimidation of allies, you know, against the NATO allies, against Denmark over Greenland, Canada, the 51st day. I actually think the next president can come in and say to the American people, you know, just running around like a bully doesn't serve our interests. We need to use diplomacy, not three cheers for diplomacy, but at least two cheers, and see the ways in which that works and restrict the ways in which we use our amazing military only to those situations in which it's very much in our interest and there's no other option.
3: Yeah, and I am curious to see exactly how the Iranians will respond, even if Donald Trump does send them a big check and they could still wind up controlling the Strait of Hormuz even if they get $300 billion.
4: They can. You know, they can. We've already waived some oil sanctions. And you know, one of the real sad parts of this, among the many sad parts, is the Obama deal in 2015 was actually working pretty well. American intelligence said so, international intelligence, even Israeli intelligence, not Israeli political leaders, but Israeli intelligence. And when Trump got out of it in 2018, he did it largely because it was Obama's, right? And if you think about it, if he had used his toughness and his credibility to build on that deal, not just throw it out and say, Obama did okay, but I can do better and build on it, we'd be in a lot better place with Iran in so many ways and with the Middle East as a region.
3: The Donald Trump supporters, you know, they tend to come in two different wings. There's the core base that really doesn't apologize for anything. And then there's the group that stand their beliefs as much in religion as they do in politics. They're very pro-Israel and they're anti-Iran. Typically, Donald Trump, when he does unpopular things, he may lose a supporter here and there, but never really en masse. Do you think that this has been enough of a negative experience where he could lose supporters en masse?
4: He has fractured the MAGA base more than any other single issue. You're right. There's still an element that will stay with him probably no matter what. But he's fractured the base, and he's fundamentally alienated independents because he won the last election on the basis of independents swinging to him over Kamala Harris. And that's the vote that people are looking at in 2026, and that's the vote that people look at in 2028. And for Israeli supporters, there are many ways to support Israel. There are many people that support Israel that think that Prime Minister Netanyahu's policies have made Israel less, not more secure. So there's really a lot to work with there for people, not just, you know, for or against.
3: Yeah, and exactly what happens from this point forward, we'll see. J.D. Vance met in Switzerland over the weekend with senior Iranian officials, and he made comments today after talks with Iran's parliamentary speaker. Bruce Gentleson, Duke University Sanford School of Public Policy. Bruce, we thank you for your time as always. Thanks for joining us here today. We'll talk again soon.
4: Great. Thanks for having me.
3: Thank you. It is 4:28. Time for a look at traffic from the Johnson Hyundai Traffic Center. Here's Kyle Nashheim.
5: Looking at some slowdowns around the airport on 40 eastbound. Right now, we're delays of about 8 minutes as you're approaching North Harrison Avenue. Got an accident in the median at the Airport Boulevard exit. Right now, causing more of an onlooker distraction, but make sure you give them first responders enough room to operate. 540 and 440 going at the posted speed limit. 885, got some delays heading north. It's an extra 6 minutes coming off of I-40 heading towards Ellis Road. 40 westbound heading towards Orange County. 20-minute delay. That is starting at Highway 54. You're not back up to the posted speed limit until you reach New Hope Church Road. And a little bit of slowdown on 85 South, an extra 5 minutes coming off the Durham Freeway. But once you pass US 70, you're back up to the posted speed limit. Heading over towards Apex, we're looking at delays on East William Street. Slowdowns of about 5 to 6 minutes. Leaving Holly Springs, once you pass the US 1 interchange, you're back up to the posted speed limit. Over in Johnston County, no slowdowns on 40 eastbound, all the way down towards Benson and I-95. A little bit of slowdown on 87 northbound, heading towards Smithfield Road. It's an extra 2 to 3 minutes. Once you pass Smithfield Road, heading through the Wendell exits towards Zeblin, you are back up to the posted speed limit. And we're also seeing no slowdowns in Garner on US 70 in either direction between Fayetteville Road and I-40. That's the latest from the Johnson Hyundai Traffic Center.
3: For tonight, we're expecting showers and thunderstorms, mostly cloudy skies. It'll become clear overnight with a low of 73. Slight chance of rain tomorrow, otherwise mostly sunny with a high of 92. Then on Tuesday night, partly cloudy, low of 68. Sunny on Wednesday, high of 92. And then clear on Wednesday night and a low of 70. Right now, it is 94. 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
6: NCN News, I'm Alyssa Bale. AP correspondent Jamie Keaton reports that Vice President Vance has left Switzerland for talks with senior Iranian officials over ending the war.
7: Vance said the meeting held at the Bergenstock Resort behind me created a good foundation for a long-term deal. He said the two sides agreed on a mechanism to keep the Strait of Hormuz open and work together on the ceasefire in Lebanon between Israel and Hezbollah. The vice president also suggested the U.S. could allow for the release of some frozen Iranian assets for purchases of American soy, corn, and wheat under U.S. and Qatari oversight. The talks follow a preliminary deal signed last week, but it remains uncertain whether that agreement will hold or help bring lasting peace to a Mideast region riven by conflict for decades.
6: British Prime Minister Keir Starmer has announced his resignation, forced out by his party after losing voter support. He will remain as caretaker until Labour chooses a new leader. Former Manchester Mayor Andy Burnham confirmed on social media that he will put himself forward to succeed Starmer. Community members gathered in Flat Rock on Sunday for an afternoon of food and music in support of Helene recovery efforts in Western North Carolina. The Episcopal Church of St. John in the Wilderness hosted its sixth annual Feast of St. John celebration. Reverend John Roberts, rector of the Church of the Transfiguration in Batcave, told WLOS.
8: I had somebody that walked in my church this morning that's been coming for a few months that told me this week was the first time his septic system has worked since the storm. So it's an example of people who still don't have permanent structures, still don't have indoor or outdoor plumbing.
6: Longtime Orange County public servant James Zeta Bedford passed away on Sunday, June 21st. Bedford served as an Orange County commissioner for 8 years and was the board chair for 3 years from 2022 to 2024. You're listening to NCN News. In an AP interview, American tourist Haley Biddle says she hopes the U.S. president will not try to use the British Prime Minister Keir Starmer's resignation for domestic political gain.
9: As President Trump, as our president, it doesn't take away the seriousness of how we view you. It actually shows democracy working. But I do worry that President Trump, who I believe tweeted something earlier, sort of taking a victory lap at the prime minister resigning, I think he'll use this to buffer his perspective with the Republican Party and really use it to sort of bolster what he wants to do internationally, which as a Democrat, I'm a little nervous about.
6: A Durham man will spend nearly a decade in federal prison after being convicted of supporting ISIS, federal prosecutors said Monday. Alexander Justin White was arrested at Raleigh-Durham International Airport in December 2024 while attempting to fly to North Africa to join ISIS and fight in a territory controlled by the terrorist group, according to the Office of the United States Attorney for the Eastern District of North Carolina. Researchers in North Carolina say a native beetle species is increasingly damaging blueberry crops in the southeastern part of the state, adding to challenges already posed by ongoing dry conditions. The larvae of the pile-horned Prionus beetle, long present in North Carolina, is now targeting blueberry bushes. Dragos Popa grows blueberries in the Triangle and tells WTVD his plants are in good shape.
10: My father and I go around and prune every single bush, over 1,600 bushes by hand. We weed whack and we pull by hand the weeds. We also heavily mulch. We just hope that the sunshine and the rain will provide our berries for our clients.
6: Toy Story still has a friend in moviegoers. The fifth installment in the Pixar series debuted with $160 million in domestic ticket sales, according to studio estimates Sunday. That easily set a new franchise record. Melissa Vail, NCN News.
11: Hey, it's Amanda. I'm back again with Coach Pete. Coach, I got a message here from a friend. My son is 19. He's getting a financial gift from a grandparent. The goal is for him to grow it over time, but we don't want him to be able to access it all the time. Yeah. What should we do?
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3: Sad to learn about the death of Clive Davis today, someone who had such a huge impact on so many different careers. And it's been brought up how influential he was with Whitney Houston in the mid-1980s. Phil Collins told a story that the among the first people he ever played in the air tonight for was Clive Davis. And Phil wasn't exactly sure what to do with it because it was a song written basically about his feelings following his first divorce. And Clive encouraged him to use that as a single. And now Phil Collins is going to go into the Rock and Roll Hall of Fame later this year. And I would argue that he may not be in there without In the Air Tonight. And certainly when he goes in, I'm not sure he's going to be performing for Phil because he's not the best of health right now. But got to think that that's going to be the song that's featured from his canon. And Clive Davis, at the age of 94, has passed away. Such an influential figure throughout all of music and a man who shaped how we hear music. And modern-day radio really was shaped, and radio from decades gone by, all because of him. All right, got lots more straight ahead right now. It is 4:38, time for a look at traffic from the Johnson Hyundai Traffic Center. Here is Kyle Nashire.
5: Looking at a couple incidents around the triangle. One, this is on the in the median of 40 eastbound at Airport Boulevard, causing more of a onlooker distraction, but you're already seeing a 5 to 8 minute delay from 540 all the way towards North Harrison Avenue. A little slowdown again on 40 east. This is at Wade Avenue at about an extra 5 minutes. Once you get to US 1, you're back up to the posted speed limit. Got an accident on the shoulder of 440 eastbound at Wake Forest Road right now. More of an onlooker distraction, adding about 2 to 3 minutes to your commute, starting at Six Forks Road. 540 eastbound, got some delays around the Creedmoor Road exit, an extra 5 minutes. Once you pass Six Forks Road, you're back up to the posted speed limit. Heading over towards the Bull City, 885, northbound slowdowns of at least 7 minutes, barely getting above 20 miles an hour. If you're leaving the Bull City, heading towards I-40 right now, about a 5 minute delay heading towards Ellis Road. 40 westbound, headed towards Orange County, a 20-minute delay from 15501 all the way towards New Hope Church Road, and a little bit of slowdown headed towards Hillsboro on 85 south, barely getting above 30 miles an hour, adding about 5 minutes to your ride as you're approaching Highway 86. 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
3: It is 4:41 here on the WPTF Afternoon News. The proximity of new data centers to utilities in Vance County has prompted local residents to inquire about their quality of life, and citizens in the area are seeking transparency from their local representatives, believing their research shows data centers are not beneficial to the community. Steph Gans is from Clean Water for North Carolina, and she joins us now. Steph, how are you?
22: Very good. Thanks for having me.
3: Thank you. Is your main concern regarding data centers the contamination that could play a factor when building such a center?
22: Yeah. I mean, I don't know if that's the number one concern. These data centers can have, like, unregulated contaminants like PFAS in them, so that is a potential additional source of PFAS or other contaminants that we might not know are in there, but it concern is also the water usage, right? Just the sheer amount of water that they use.
3: Have city leaders been as transparent about these data centers as you would like?
22: Great question. So in many cases, we see that local leaders are being asked to sign non-disclosure agreements, and local leaders can negotiate with a business behind closed doors, but these non-disclosure agreements even take the information that's hidden even further beyond that and potentially into the future. And that's led a lot of community members to feel blindsided and shocked when they see that land that was rezoned, they didn't actually know what the use for that land was going to be. And maybe if they had known it would be for a data center, they would have spoken up.
3: Now, right. Now, a lot of these data centers are going along, such as the one being proposed in Vance County, are being built right next to a major road that could impact, say, Carr Lake's water resources. And there's already a state drought, and this water resource is pretty much helping out Vance County and neighboring counties. And I guess a lingering question here is, exactly what happens for these residents and what happens to the water when there is a drought?
22: That's a great question, and it's a question that we have as well. Do local residents get the priority? Do the humans, people, plants, and animals that need the water get priority, or does the data center? That's something that, you know, we don't necessarily have clear answers on, and that's one of the things that we will be asking our local decision makers about locally and also on our NC Data Center Lobby Day that we have coming up on Wednesday.
3: Yeah, I was going to ask about that, Ashley. How much back and forth, how much dialogue is between a grassroots group like Vance Voters Against Data Centers and those town leaders who are leading to the centers being built?
22: I mean, I think, unfortunately, if there's non-disclosure agreements in place, that dialogue sometimes happens after the fact when things have been rezoned, or sometimes folks can get it info ahead of time and can start that dialogue earlier and put some regulations in place. A lot of local communities have put a moratorium on data centers because there were community members that were concerned, or there was so much pushback to a proposal that led community members, or that led local leaders, to change their mind and either reject the rezoning and then pass a moratorium.
3: Now, you mentioned there, right. You mentioned there is going to be a press conference coming up on Wednesday morning. What can state lawmakers do about the impact of data centers right now?
22: There's a lot they could do. One of the things that they could certainly do is to make changes to our water use process. Right now, we don't have a water permitting process in North Carolina. So we don't have a lot of protections from big water users that might want to come into our communities. We have tax exemptions. Data centers have certain tax exemptions that make them, you know, want to locate here. These are businesses that clearly don't need tax exemptions and would probably be built anyway without them. And we're seeing high electric bills as well. And so legislating to make sure that those costs aren't passed off to customers, not just for transmitting the electricity, but also for additional power plants that might be built to power them. There are so many things that we would like to see them take action on, and it's a pretty complicated issue. So another thing state legislators can do and other states have done is pass a moratorium on a statewide level and then allow the regulations to catch up and make sure that we have, you know, good water protections and that we get rid of those tax exemptions and that we don't see electricity bills increase.
3: Unfortunately, it appears that that's possible that could happen, particularly when it comes to Duke Energy. So we'll just have to say there are 93 data centers currently in operation in North Carolina. And they report that for every direct data center job, 6 additional jobs are created. But fresh water only makes up about 3% of the Earth's water. That's according to the Environmental and Energy Study Institute. And only 0.5% of that being safe for human consumption. And those data centers, they can consume a lot of water in that area. Is that correct?
22: They absolutely can. And we can't necessarily trust that data center developers are going to be responsible with that water consumption. We see other communities or other states that we think of as being very lacking in water, like Utah or Colorado or other places, approving data centers in already drought-stricken areas. Now in North Carolina, we see huge swaths of the state having a severe or exceptional drought, and we're considering these things. I think this is a chance to slow down and make some decisions so that we don't end up in some really dire situations with our water supply down the line.
3: Steph Gans with Clean Water for North Carolina. Steph, we thank you so much for your time. Again, that press conference will be at 11:30 on Wednesday morning at the Legislative Building. Thank you for your time today. We appreciate it.
22: Thank you.
3: It is 4:48, time for a look at traffic from the Johnson Hyundai Traffic Center. Here is Kyle Nashon.
5: Got some good news over around the airport exits on 40 eastbound. An accident has been in the median, had the left lane blocked. All the vehicles have driven away. You're still looking at an 8-minute delay from 540 all the way towards North Harrison Avenue. Accident on the shoulder of 440 eastbound just past Wake Forest Road. An extra 6 minutes. Those delays are starting all the way back at Glenwood Avenue. 540 eastbound. Delay starting at Leesville Road. It's an extra 5 minutes. Once you pass Six Forks Road, you're back up to the posted speed limit, 885. It's that time of the afternoon, barely getting above 25 miles an hour in both directions, and seeing some slowdowns heading towards Orange County. 40 West, a 20-minute delay starting at 15501. 85 South, looking at some slowdowns of at least 12 minutes leaving the Bull City on the Durham Freeway heading towards Highway 86 over in Hillsboro. Coming off of 440 East on to 87 North, looking at a 5-minute delay. Once you reach Smithfield Road, you're back up to the posted speed limit. No slowdowns over in Cary on US 1 in either direction. That's the latest from the Johnson Hyundai Traffic Center.
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23: Your WPTF forecast, mostly sunny with a high near 99. Overnight, mostly cloudy with a low around 73. Tuesday, a slight chance of showers, mostly sunny with a high near 92.
3: And right now, 94 degrees on the WPTF Afternoon News. NCN Sports, I'm Jeff Hamlin. Well, North Carolina's 13th trip to the College World Series finally end with its first national championship. The Tar Heels will face Oklahoma tonight, and a winner takes all game three of the best of three series at Charles Schwab Field in Omaha. UNC freshman Caden Glauber earned the win Sunday. The Tar Heels have won in each of Glauber's 29 pitching appearances. He's the only pitcher in Division I with 12 wins and 5 saves. Glauber makes no secret about why he's been successful.
24: You're on the best team in college baseball, so you can't go out there with fear. The preparation takes over the fear. We work so hard on it. You got to have the right mindset, and you know that you're made for the moment, whatever moment you're in.
3: Fieldof68.com reports that Duke men's basketball coach John Shire was offered the Dallas Mavericks head coaching job, but he turned it down. Former Duke All-American Cooper Flagg was named the NBA Rookie of the Year this season. Shire has won more games than any other Division I men's head coach ever in his first 4 years on the job in Durham. However, the Mavericks have reportedly hired Michigan head coach Dusty May as its new head coach. May, who just led the Wolverines to its first national championship in 27 years, replaces Jason Kidd as the Dallas head coach. With Shire at the helm, the Duke men's basketball team will face Washington State on November 21st at Acushnet Arena in Palm Desert, California. It will be the first ever meeting between Duke and Washington State. In Athletes Unlimited softball this afternoon, the Chicago Bandits defeated the Carolina Blaze 5-1 at Parkway Bank Sports Complex. Morgan Zirkel scored off a wild pitch as Chicago put two runs across in the first. Sammy Williams added an RBI triple. Amber Pfizer earns the win in the circle. In the NBA, Trae Young expected to sign a $212 million contract with the Washington Wizards. 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
25: It is 4:53. We turn it over to Bruce Farrell.
14: June 22nd, 1964. The General Assembly established the North Carolina Award to honor outstanding achievements by North Carolinians. The award was proposed by State Senator Robert Lee Humber of Pitt County, who hoped the award would inspire others to excel in their fields for the betterment of North Carolina. He would go on to win the award for public service in 1968. Since the North Carolina Award's creation, medals have been given to more than 250 recipients for contributions to literature, fine arts, science, and public service. The first class of winners recognized in 1964 included microbiologist John Couch for science, novelist Inglis Fletcher for literature, painter Francis Spaight for fine art, and the editor of the Progressive Farmer, Clarence Poe, also chemist, businessman, philanthropist, and Ambassador John Motley Moorhead III, both for public service. The award is administered by the North Carolina Department of Cultural Resources, and new recipients are honored each fall with presentation of the medal at a banquet. Some of the more famous North Carolina Award recipients include cultural figures Etta Baker, Doc Watson, James Taylor, and Maya Angelou, media and public service figures David Brinkley and Charles Kuralt, and scientists Gertrude Elian and Joseph M. DeSimone. As we salute America 250, this day in North Carolina history, presented in cooperation with the North Carolina Department of Natural and Cultural Resources. Find out more at dncr.nc.gov. I'm Bruce Farrell.
3: the greatest goalie in Carolina Hurricanes history selected in the NHL draft on this day 24 years ago. On this day in 2002, the Carolina Hurricanes selected Cam Ward in the first round of the NHL draft in Toronto. Ward was selected 25th overall, the second goalie picked. A native of Saskatoon, Saskatchewan, Ward would make his debut with the Canes in 2005. When the Canes went on to win the Stanley Cup, Ward was the Conn Smythe Trophy as the playoff MVP in his rookie year. He holds the franchise record with 318 wins and 27 shutouts. On this day in 2014, Michelle Wee won the U.S. Women's Open in Pinehurst. Wee finished with an even par 70 to win her first major and claim her fourth victory on the LPGA Tour. Wee had a three-shot lead with three holes remaining, but double bogeyed the 16th, which gave Stacey Lewis some daylight. Wee went on to birdie 17 to sew up the win. Wee won one more LPGA event in her career. That's this day in North Carolina sports history. I'm Jeff Hamlin.
25: Hollywood says farewell to the creator of the bar where everybody knows your name. Carlos Mencia is in trouble with the IRS. And Anne Hathaway is in another sequel, Baby 3. Gail Hurd with more in today's entertainment news.
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7: James Burrows, the director behind iconic TV comedies like Cheers, Taxi, Friends, and Will and Grace, has died. His family confirmed his death in a statement to People saying he passed away peacefully, surrounded by loved ones. Burrows directed over 1,000 TV episodes, including Friends. He started his TV career at 35, working on shows like The Mary Tyler Moore Show and Laverne and Shirley. He co-created Cheers and directed all episodes of Will and Grace. Known for his kindness and generosity, Burrows was 85. And comedian Carlos Mencia has been arrested and charged with 12 felonies for allegedly failing to report or pay taxes on over $8 million in earnings. The Los Angeles County DA announced the charges Thursday, calling Mencia, quote, one of California's biggest tax scofflaws. Mencia faces 6 felony counts for personal income and 6 for corporate taxes from 2019 to 2024. Authorities arrested him at his Los Angeles home. He remains in custody on $250,000 bail and is expected to appear in court today. If convicted, he could face over 11 years in prison. And Anne Hathaway is pregnant with her third child. Friday, the Oscar-winning actor shared an Instagram video showing her baby bump. The 43-year-old captioned it, "Baby, I'm yours," and used the Barbara Lewis hit as the soundtrack. Hathaway and her husband, Adam Shulman, are already parents to Jonathan and Jack Shulman. Friday's news comes during a busy time for Hathaway. Her films this year include The Devil Wears Prada 2, Mother Mary, and The Odyssey. I'm Gail Hurd, and that's entertainment.
25: Happy birthday to Cyndi Lauper, Rock and Roll Hall of Famer, who made some history with the She's So Unusual album in several different levels. She celebrates a birthday today. Her debut album, the first by a female artist to have 4 top 5 hits. Of course, Girls Just Want to Have Fun was one of them, and Time After Time, another, True Colors, songs that have stood the test of time in various ways. And so has Cyndi Lauper, who celebrates her birthday today. Right now, 4:58, time for a look at traffic from the Johnson Hyundai Traffic Center. Here's Kyle Nashheim.
5: Still looking at an accident on the shoulder of 440 eastbound as around the Wake Forest Road exit. Right now, an 8-minute delay. That delay starting all the way back at Lake Boone Trail. Seeing some slowdowns on 40 eastbound around the airport exits. A 7-minute ride from 540 through the Cary exits as you're approaching US 1. 540 eastbound got some delays of at least 5 minutes from 540 all the way towards Six Forks Road. Around in the Bull City, 885, barely getting above 25 miles an hour in both directions. Northbound giving you the biggest headache right now. You're barely getting above 15 miles an hour. It's a 7 to 10 minute ride from I-40 all the way towards Ellis Road. Heading towards Orange County, 40 west, a 15 minute delay starting just before 15501. 85 south, delays of at least 15 minutes starting at the Durham Freeway exit. Once you get to the 85-40 merge, you're back up to the posted speed limit. Some slowdowns over on 87 North. Right now, a 5-minute ride from 440 as you're approaching Smithfield Road. No slowdowns over in Johnston County on 40 eastbound all the way towards Benson and I-95. And we're seeing a little bit of slowdown over in Holly Springs. 55 bypass, a 6-minute ride starting at Benino Parkway. Once you reach South Main Street, you're back up to the posted speed limit. 80 US 1 south, a 5-minute delay starting at Cary Parkway. That's the latest from the Johnson Hyundai Traffic Center.
25: Most mostly cloudy tonight with showers and thunderstorms likely. It'll clear up overnight with a low of 73. Right now, it is 95 degrees. Stay with us as the news continues. 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
8: News this hour from Town Hall. I'm Keith Peters in Washington. British Prime Minister Keir Starmer has announced he is resigning, paving the way for Britain to have its seventh prime minister in just over a decade.
9: Outside number 10 at Downing Street, British Prime Minister Keir Starmer announced he's stepping down as leader of the governing Labour Party.
10: Every decision I've taken has been about putting the country I love first. That is why I will resign as leader of the Labour Party.
9: Starmer had made the decision after facing growing pressure to hand over to a new leader who can try and revive the government's flagging fortunes. He's been in office since leading Labour to a landslide election victory in July 2024. In those 2 years, though, his popularity and that of the party have plummeted. His departure was triggered in particular by the victory of Andy Burnham, the popular ex-mayor of Greater Manchester, Charles de Ledesma, London.
8: Alan Greenspan, the long-serving former head of the Federal Reserve, has died.
11: Former Federal Reserve Chairman Alan Greenspan has died at 100. He died from complications of Parkinson's disease. That's according to his wife of 29 years, NBC News correspondent Andrea Mitchell. In his 18 and a half years at the helm of the Fed, Greenspan presided over a sustained era of American growth and prosperity, yet one that ended with devastating consequences in 2008, 2 years after he left Central Bank. Speaking in April 2010, Greenspan said he did the best he could when he was in charge of the Fed.
12: If we get it right 70% of the time, that is exceptionally good.
11: Hiya Pinjwani, Washington.
8: Taking a look at the Wall Street numbers today, the Dow Jones Industrial Average up by 148 points. The Nasdaq, however, dropped 351, with the S&P 500 declining by 27 points. More on these stories at townhall.com.
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8: There's been another close call involving a couple of passenger jets.
26: An aviation expert says a Delta Airlines jet was roughly 300 feet from an American Airlines plane at Boston's airport, forcing the Delta aircraft to abort its landing. The FAA is investigating Saturday's incident. Former Boeing safety engineer Todd Curtis estimated the distance between the jetliners using Flight Radar 24, a website that tracks flights. Curtis calls it a significant incident. Near misses and runway incursions at airports will be the subject this week of a congressional hearing. Rich Thomason, Washington.
8: A federal judge has blocked an attempt by the Trump administration to subpoena Minnesota Governor Tim Walz and other state officials, calling it an effort to, quote, harass and retaliate them, unquote. More at townhall.com. A concert goer died suddenly at Madison Square Garden Saturday night. More on this story from correspondent Julie Walker, reporting from New York City.
27: A 51-year-old man fell to his death during the rock band Goose's concert at Madison Square Garden Saturday night. The New York City Police Department says officers responding to a 911 call just before 10 p.m. found the man unconscious and unresponsive with injuries indicating a fall from an elevated position. They say he was in section 300, which is at the top of the garden with his wife, but would not give details on the height of the fall. They also say the incident is not being looked at as a crime. In a statement, Goose said it was deeply saddened and heartbroken to learn of the tragic event that occurred. Julie Walker, New York.
8: More on these stories available at townhall.com. 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
2: 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We're at 5:05, 94 degrees this evening with an overnight low of about 71. Partly cloudy skies right now. I'm in the WPTF News studio with producer Charles Hadley and traffic reporter Kyle Nasheim.
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2: Oh, we're keeping an eye on the weather tonight. There's potential for a few stronger thunderstorms during the evening. Now, the earliest we'll see storms will be during this evening drive, which is right about now, maybe in the next hour. A level 2 severe risk has been issued for most of the area. Another round of rainstorms is also possible tomorrow. Now, the timing is likely earlier in the afternoon tomorrow, but eastern counties have a level 1 threat for severe storms on Tuesday, bringing less than a half inch of rain to the Triangle, but an inch to Rocky Mount and north of the Triangle. A Durham man will spend nearly a decade in federal prison after being convicted of supporting ISIS, federal prosecutors said today. Alexander Justin White was arrested at Raleigh-Durham International Airport back in December of 2024 while attempting to fly to North Africa to join ISIS and fight a territory controlled by the terrorist group, that according to the Office of the U.S. Attorney for the Eastern District of North Carolina. Now, the arrest came after federal prosecutors said White made several posts supporting ISIS between May and October of 2024. Including videos intended to recruit and inspire members. He also made an attempt to make financial transactions to camps and similar campaigns that funded ISIS. Now, on June 12th, White was sentenced to 8 years in federal prison. A Durham man was killed in a head-on crash early Sunday morning. Durham police said 33-year-old Nerlin Ayala Linda was driving a 2012 Acura MDX north Roxborough Street around 1:37 a.m. when he crossed the center line near East Maynard Avenue and collided with a Ford F-150 towing a trailer. Ayala Linda was pronounced dead at the scene. Anyone with information about the crash is asked to contact Durham police. And a teenager has been arrested in the deadly shooting of another teenager in Raleigh last week. Now, Raleigh police said today that officers found a 15-year-old suffering from a gunshot wound in the 6100 block of St. Giles Street around 5 p.m. Friday. The 15-year-old was taken to the hospital with life-threatening injuries and later died. An investigation determined the victim was shot by a 16-year-old boy who RPD took into custody and charged with murder. They are in juvenile detention facility. Anyone with information on this case is asked to contact Raleigh police. And downtown Raleigh was a sea of red and black as the Carolina Hurricanes celebrated winning the Stanley Cup. A special parade that started on Fayetteville Street on Saturday morning attracted over 150,000 fans. Now we're here now, 180 is the latest total. Players spoke while songs like Rock You, Like a Hurricane, and We Are the Champions played over the speakers. The celebration included remarks from Governor Josh Stein and head coach Rod Brindamore, who said it was all about competing.
15: You got to take pride in what you do and who you're doing with and how they do it. And these guys do it better than anyone. These are the world champs right in front of you here.
2: Well, the Raleigh Police Department Motorcade, Raleigh Fire Department Honor Guard, NC State Power of the South Band and Dance, and various community hockey groups also joined the parade, which had an estimated crowd, as I mentioned, 180,000 people. Wow. WPTF News time, 5:08. Hopefully not that many people on the road around. But then again, there probably is. Here to tell you all about the traffic from the Johnson & Day Traffic Center is Kyle Nasheim. Kyle, got a lot of folks out there on the road.
5: We do have a lot of folks, not at that number of the parade on Saturday, but we are seen some slowdowns on 440 eastbound. An accident has been moved off the shoulder at the Wake Forest Road exit. Still looking at a 5-minute delay starting at Wade Avenue. 540 eastbound delays of about 5 to 6 minutes from Leesville Road all the way towards Six Forks Road. Got an accident in the median of 40 eastbound between Airport Boulevard and Aviation Parkway. All lanes are open. More of an onlooker distraction right now, but you're still slowing down an extra 6 to 8 minutes from 540 as you're approaching North Harrison Avenue. 885, barely getting above 30 miles an hour in both directions. 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That's the latest from the Johnson Hyundai Traffic Center.
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18: Chance of showers and thunderstorms tonight, mostly cloudy, becoming clear overnight with a low of 73, mostly sunny on Tuesday with a high of 92, partly cloudy on Tuesday night, low of 68, sunny for Wednesday and a high of 92.
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2: A former U.S. Federal Reserve Chair, Alan Greenspan, has died at the age of 100. He died today from complications of Parkinson's disease. That's according to his wife of 29 years, NBC News correspondent Andrea Mitchell. NC State Economics Professor Emeritus Mike Walden joined Jeff Hamlin to discuss Greenspan's 18 years at the head of the Fed.
3: Alan Greenspan is kind of a throwback to another time when his position was viewed completely independent of the administration, regardless of what administration it might have been, because he served under four different presidents.
20: He did. He was an iconic person. He worked in the private sector. He was the chief economic advisor for President Ford. And then he was appointed by President Reagan to be the chair of the Federal Reserve. And then he was also reappointed by Bill Clinton and George H.W. Bush, as well as George W. Bush. So he was viewed very positively, which is by both sides of the aisle, which is very rare situation to have today. He, I think, is best known for guiding the economy through a couple of downturns in the 1990s very, very effectively. We had an inflation problem then, not quite as bad as we've had recently, but he had an inflation problem then. He was able to bring that inflation rate down without causing a recession, which is very, very rare. So he gets a lot of applause from economists for being a very, very capable public servant.
3: And he also oversaw the economy during the final years of the Cold War era and into the dawn of the digital age, right about the time of Bill Clinton's first term in office, when the Internet was becoming more of a factor in how we looked at things. And that couldn't have been an easy transition.
20: Oh, that's true, because like we're worrying about now with AI, whether that's going to cause some negative effects on the labor market, we had the same concerns then. And he was, again, Federal Reserve doesn't control the economy, but they have some massive powers through influencing interest rates as well as the money supply. And he had a very, very uncanny ability to read the economy and predict the economy and know which buttons to push. I do want to say, before we run out of time, something humorous about Alan Greenspan, because there was a term created called Greenspan speak. And Greenspan was very open in talking about this. He argued that when he would go to testify before Congress, which we had to do several times a year, he would answer. First of all, he would tell all the Congress people how great they are. He said, first, you have to praise them. And then he would give answers to questions that if you heard him speaking, it sounded great. You know, he used all these great words and great sentencing instruction, et cetera. But when someone like me would read the transcript later, you'd realize he said nothing. He just had this uncanny ability to act as if he was answering a question when he really didn't. And he did that on purpose because he did not want to reveal the hand of the Federal Reserve. He didn't want to tip the people off on what the Federal Reserve is going to do with interest rates or money supply, et cetera. He thought that was best kept secret. So there was this notion called Greenspan speak.
3: Yeah. And often, sometimes, some of the best leaders know a way to phrase their way around troubles and obstacles like that. There are critics who said that he created the conditions for the global financial crisis that happened in 2007 and 2008.
20: Yes.
3: How much do you think that's justifiable?
20: Well, he wasn't there when we went into that very deep

0: And he was there Black Monday back October 19th, 1987, mm-hmm. when the Dow plummeted more than 22%. And he had to act pretty swiftly after that because that was one of the most dire days in modern American stock market history.
1: And I think that was one of his high water marks because he did act. I remember that day clearly. I was mm-hmm. at NC State teaching. He acted very, very quickly. And what they did is they pumped a lot of money into the system. And some people would have maybe looked at that and said, well, no, this is a minor thing. Well, he knew it was not a minor thing. It was a major thing that could have turned into a catastrophe. So I think that might have been his high water mark.
0: The longest expansion in modern American history started during the last months of what turned out to be George H.W. Bush's term in office in March of 1991, shortly after Desert Storm ended. And that mm-hmm. went on for a good 10 years or so.
1: It did. Greenspan had a model in his head of the economy, and he would talk about that. He could read numbers very, very well. He wasn't perfect all the time, but he could read economic data very, very well. The story is that he had a bad back, and you see pictures of him when he was the chief advisor to President Ford. There's a picture I remember seeing him of the Ford cabinet, and Greenspan is laying down in the Oval Office because he had a bad back. And so every morning he would soak in a tub and he would have aides bring him data that had just been released. So he was definitely a data person. And again, not flawless, but he was probably as best as you could get. Someone who could read economic data. Something I try to do. Read economic data and know what it means, and even more so what it means for the future. He was had a very uncanny ability to do that.
0: Yeah, he retired in January of 2006, the second longest tenure mm-hmm. as Fed chair. The only man who was ahead of him in that regard was William McChesney Martin, who served for 19 years. Mike, we thank you so much for your time as always. Mike Walden, NC State University Economics Professor Emeritus. We appreciate your time. Thanks for your memories about Alan Greenspan. We appreciate it.
1: Thanks, Jeff.
2: And our thanks to, of course, Jeff and to Mike Walden for that. WPTF News Time 518. Financial news coming up. But first, let's take a look at traffic. We've got Kyle Nashheim in the Johnson & Day Traffic Center. Kyle?
3: Still looking at slowdowns around the Capitol. 540 eastbound, a 7-minute delay starting at Glenwood Avenue. You're not back up to the posted speed limit until you reach Six Forks Road. 440 eastbound, delays of at least 6 minutes approaching Capitol Boulevard. Also seeing some delays on 40 eastbound around the airport exits. A 6-minute ride from Airport Boulevard through to Cary exits as you're approaching Gorman Street. Over in Cary, US 1 south, a 5-minute delay starting at Cary Parkway, 885, barely getting above 25 miles an hour in both directions. And if you're heading towards Hillsboro on 85 south, a 12-minute delay, barely getting above 25 miles an hour. That's the latest from the Johnson Hyundai Traffic Center.
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2: In statewide news, a bill moving through the legislature could let any county resident challenge a neighbor's ballot up to 5 days after Election Day. Under House Bill 958, any county resident could challenge another voter's ballot in those days after the election. Now, the bill would also give State Auditor Dave Bolick the power to audit general elections in any county. New Hanover County Representative Deb Butler calls it a partisan move and tells WECT,
3: if you are afraid that you're going to lose a bunch of seats in November, you don't want people voting. And that's not how a democracy works. We want a robust participation in voting.
2: The bill is currently in the Rules Committee of the House. Butler said if it got to Governor Josh Stein's desk, she's confident he would veto it. Well, as North Carolina lawmakers consider loosening restrictions on coastal hard structures such as jetties and terminal groins, a recent scientific review is highlighting both the benefits and drawbacks of using them to combat beach erosion. Laura Moore, a member of the panel and a professor at the University of North Carolina, Chapel Hill, tells WWAY,
4: there is no true solution that's permanent on an eroding coastline, but you can slow down erosion in one place, but wherever you're slowing erosion down, you're leading to an increase in erosion elsewhere.
2: The proposed bill was filed in April, and if approved, it would take effect in September. Well, community members gathered in Flat Rock on Sunday for an afternoon of food and music in support of Helene recovery efforts in Western North Carolina. The Episcopal Church of St. John in the Wilderness hosted its sixth annual Feast of St. John celebration. Reverend Dr. Kathy Hulin told WLOS,
5: we're out in our community and we're wanting to engage members of our community as well as our parish family to support our community. 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
2: The fundraising efforts are benefiting communities still recovering from Helene's devastation, including Bat Cave, Chimney Rock, and Lake Lure.
0: I'm Seth Soutell, and this is the AP Markets Report. Stocks ended mixed on Wall Street as drops for several big tech companies weighed on the market, even as crude oil prices fell. The S&P 500 dropped 0.4% Monday. The index is now 1.8% below the all-time high it set early this month. The Dow rose 148 points. That's about 0.3%. The NASDAQ Composite slumped 1.3%. Oil prices fell about 3% following negotiations between the U.S. and Iran on ending their war. Drops for several tech giants like Alphabet and Amazon weighed on the market. Traders are coming back from a three-day weekend in the U.S. Treasury yields rose in the bond market. The yield on the 10-year Treasury climbed to 4.51%. Seth Soutell, New York.
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6: The Chinese are coming. This is Jeff Gilbert with the Cork Chronicles. For more than a quarter century, people have wondered when Chinese brand vehicles would come to the U.S. But this time, it seems like the warning is actually real. Do you think that within the next several years, we'll see a Chinese brand car on sale in the U.S.?
7: Well, I think what's going to happen, Jeff, is that it's going to move a lot quicker than people think. I mean, the Chinese OEMs have been gaining market share in China and globally much faster than ever predicted.
6: Lenny LaRocca, who heads the auto team at KPMG, says despite tariffs and efforts to prevent the manufacture of Chinese brand vehicles in the U.S., they can't stay out forever.
7: I mean, we already see 49,000, you know, EVs being allowed into Canada at the lower tariff rate. Although that's a small number, I think it's very symbolic to what is to come.
6: U.S. carmakers are already preparing by getting their costs in line and making their vehicles more competitive. With the Car Chronicles, I'm Jeff Gilbert.
2: Well, former U.S. Federal Reserve Chair Alan Greenspan has died at the age of 100. He died today from complications of Parkinson's disease. That's according to his wife of 29 years, NBC News correspondent Andrea Mitchell. In his 18 and a half years at the helm of the Fed, Greenspan presided over a sustained era of American growth and prosperity, yet one that ended with devastating consequences in 2008, 2 years after he had left the central bank. Greenspan was so respected during his many years as head of the world's most influential central bank that by the time he stepped down in 2006, he was widely celebrated as the Oracle and Maestro. And the Senate is set to pass a bipartisan housing bill that aims to bring down home prices and increase the supply. The vote on the bill today represents one of the most sweeping efforts in recent decades to reduce federal regulations for housing and increase local control. The legislation bans corporate investors from buying single-family homes, but doesn't have a provision requiring investors to sell newly constructed homes within 7 years. The House is expected to give the bill final approval later this week and send it to President Trump, who has signaled his support.
8: 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And for an increasing number of users, their search stops there. But should they accept that AI summary as the final word? An AI startup called Umi recently concluded that Google's AI summaries were generally reliable, but only 85 to 91% of the time. That may be good enough for things that don't really matter. But if you're checking something important, it may be better to check and double-check, because the key part of that AI summary is in the fine print at the bottom, the one that warns you to double-check all the results. And that's good, sound advice. 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
9: The next time you land in a city where you've never been before, what's one of the best sources of local information? 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
2: 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Time for another look at your ride home from in the driver's seat of the Johnson Hyundai Traffic Center. 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
12: Looking at slowdowns across the triangle, 540 eastbound, delays of at least 10 minutes starting at Glenwood Avenue, heading towards Six Forks Road, 440 east, a 10-minute ride from Wade Avenue. Once you pass Wake Forest Road, you're back up to the posted speed limit. If you're exiting 440 onto 87 north, it's an extra 6 minutes heading towards the 540 interchange. Slowing down again at Business 64, it's going to be a 7-minute ride all the way towards North Arundel Avenue. Over in Eastern Wake, over in Johnston County, we've got delays on 40 eastbound. Right now, a 5-minute delay. Once you reach I-42 and Veterans Parkway, you're back up to the posted speed limit. Over in Cary, US 1, we got some northbound delays of about 5 minutes headed towards Walnut Street. In the Bull City, 885, we're seeing northbound delays barely getting above 20 miles an hour, adding 6 minutes to your commute. And also some slowdowns on 40 West headed towards Orange County, a 12-minute delay starting at 15501. That's the latest from the Johnson Hyundai Traffic Center.
2: Thanks a lot, Kyle. WPTF forecast, our overnight low 71 with showers and storms likely. That'll be mostly cloudy. The high tomorrow 92 with showers possible and a low of 68. Right now it's 93. And now the news of North Carolina and the world from NCN News. 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
13: NCN News, I'm Melissa Vale. AP's Lisa Dwyer reports that a federal judge is halting an effort to subpoena Governor Walz in immigration enforcement probe.
14: A federal judge has blocked an attempt by the Trump administration to subpoena Minnesota Governor Tim Walz and other state officials, calling the subpoenas an effort to coerce Minnesota officials into assisting the federal government with enforcing civil immigration law and to harass and retaliate against them for failing to do so. The subpoenas were served in January as part of an investigation into whether Walz and other officials obstructed or impeded law enforcement during a sweeping immigration operation in the Minneapolis-St. Paul area. Walz called the ruling a victory for the rule of law and our democracy. I'm Lisa Dwyer.
13: Vice President J.D. Vance says his lengthy talks with senior Iranian officials in Switzerland created a good foundation for a final deal to end the Iran war. Vance made the comment Monday after initial talks with Iran's parliamentary speaker. A teenager will be tried as an adult after a vehicle crash in Winston-Salem left a man fighting for his life. Investigators say 16-year-old Eleazar Medina was behind the wheel when the crash happened on Friday afternoon. Medina's mother is also facing charges. A 61-year-old man suffered life-threatening injuries. Todd Porter, a witness, tells WGHP it was a scary scene.
15: It really caught us off guard. I mean, we're in the car business, so if you hear a car accident, that's going to affect the whole mood in the building.
13: Medina's mother, 35-year-old Adeline Calleja, is also facing misdemeanor charges for letting her son drive the car, knowing he didn't have a license. A federal judge sentenced a Durham man to 8 years in federal prison for trying to provide help to ISIS. Alexander Justin White was arrested as he attempted to fly to North Africa to join ISIS as a terrorist and fight in an ISIS-controlled territory. You're listening to NCN News. At a news conference, UN spokesman Stefan Dujarric says the peacekeeping force in Lebanon has seen a drop in hostilities.
16: Yesterday marked the first day since the resumption of hostilities on March 2nd in Lebanon that peacekeepers from our peacekeeping force in Lebanon did not detect any trajectories or observe any interceptions. UNIFIL says this lack of activities has continued through this morning.
13: The town of Zebulun said soil testing is complete at Gill Street Park, where lead was discovered in the soil. Zebulun town leaders temporarily closed Gill Street Park after elevated levels of lead were found during soil testing. Gill Street Park has resided on a landfill since the 1960s. The 3.6-acre park currently has a playground, basketball court, picnic tables, grass, and landscaping. North Carolina baseball is one win away from a national championship after beating Oklahoma 6-2 Sunday night to force a decisive Game 3 in the Men's College World Series Finals. The Tar Heels rallied from an early deficit with a 3-run third inning, a key home run from Cooper Nicholson, and 5 scoreless relief innings from freshman Caden Glauber. After the game, UNC coach Scott Forbes said the team's focus on a next-play mentality helped them stay composed in a must-win situation.
17: They jumped on us quick. Our guys did a great job of just putting their head down and not panicking. And we talk about it all the time, like being process-oriented, next-play mentality, just play every pitch. When you look up, whatever happens, happens. We did a good job of that.
13: Clive Davis, who rose from a job as a record company lawyer to become one of the music industry's most powerful figures, has died at the age of 94. Davis launched or resurrected the careers of countless superstars, including Janis Joplin, Whitney Houston, Carlos Santana, and Alicia Keys. Unlike other record moguls whose influence waned as they got older, his only seemed to grow. Alyssa Vale, NCN News.
18: And we're glad to welcome in Denny Lindemann from Kraft Body Scan. Denny, thank you so much for joining us this morning.
19: It is great.
18: Great to have you with us, particularly because June is Men's Health Month.
19: Yeah, absolutely. June is Men's Health Month, and what better thing could you do for your body to get a preventive scan to see what's going on with your heart and lungs?
18: Now, this not only would detect heart problems, but also some cancers as well.
19: Absolutely. It's a CT machine. So think of a big donut. It's not claustrophobic. There's no needles. And the whole process takes less than 5 minutes. And what you're getting is a calcium score of the heart, which measures how much blockages you have in those arteries. So it's all about prevention, because if you had a blockage, you could go and get treated before the heart attack.
18: And that's something that that your company has been doing, I know, for quite a while now.
19: Now, we've been around for almost 10 years. But for Men's Health Month, we are offering something fantastic. And this really is one of those things where it just grabs you and says, I got to do this. And what we're offering is our upper chest. So it's a heart and lung scan of the CT. And we're going to do it for two people for $99. That's $99 for two people to get a heart and lung scan. So that's you and your spouse, kind of like a date, coming down to the clinic and get that scan and make sure you're okay. But, you know, because it is Men's Health Month, you know, the idea is a lot of guys out there are real stubborn when it comes to their health. But they all work hard. You work hard for your money. And so I love the fact that Kraft Body Scan is trying to identify, you know what, if money is what stopped people from doing this, bringing it down to $99 for two people, that makes it accessible to anybody that would like to do it.
18: And this is good for the entire month of June?
19: It's for the entire month. Go on our website, kraftbodyscan.com, or just call the number, right? It'll be listed there when you go to Google and type in crap body scan and just say, I heard it on WPTF. I want the $99 radio special for me and my spouse to come in and get a heart and lung scan.
18: Well, Denny, thank you so much for coming in and sharing this great offer that you have for the month of June, Men's Health Month.
19: Thank you, Tony. This has been great.
20: NCN Sports, I'm Jeff Hamlin. The Duke men's basketball team will face Washington State on November 21st at Acushier Arena in Palm Desert, California. It will be the first ever meeting between the Blue Devils and the Cougars. Meanwhile, North Carolina A&T shoring up its non-conference slate for next year. The Aggies will take on the Charlotte 49ers at Houlton Arena December 22nd. It will be the 14th lifetime matchup between the Aggies and the 49ers. Charlotte 13-0 against A&T. The Aggies will also face Ohio State November 7th at Value City Arena in Columbus. A&T has also scheduled non-conference games against former MEAC rivals. They will travel to South Carolina State November 23rd and to Maryland Eastern Shore December 5th. The UNC baseball team will play for the national championship tonight. The Tar Heels will face Oklahoma in a winner-takes-all Game 3 of the best-of-three series at Charles Schwab Field in Omaha. UNC freshman Caden Glauber earned the win on Sunday against the Sooners. UNC has won in each of Glauber's 29 pitching appearances this season. Fieldof68.com reports that Duke men's basketball coach John Shire was offered the Dallas Mavericks head coaching job, but he turned it down. Former Duke All-American Cooper Flagg was named the NBA Rookie of the Year this season. Shire has won more games than any other Division I men's head coach in his first 4 years on the job in Durham. The Mavericks have reportedly hired Michigan head coach Dusty May as its new head coach. May just led the Wolverines to its first national championship in 27 years. In Athletes Unlimited softball this afternoon, the Chicago Bandits defeated the Carolina Blaze 5-1 at Parkway Bank Sports Complex. Morgan Zirkel scored off a wild pitch. Sammy Williams added an RBI triple. Amber Pfizer earns the win for Chicago in the circle. 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
2: 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WPTF News Time at 5:38. Means it's time for traffic on the 8th. We've got Kyle Nash. I'm using the Johnson & Day Traffic Center with the latest on your ride home. What are folks looking at out there, Kyle?
12: Well, looking at brake lights right in front of them because we got some slowdowns all across the triangles. People are clocking out and heading home for the evening. 540 eastbound, a five-minute delay starting at Leesville Road. 440 eastbound, about a 5 to 6 minute ride starting at Wade Avenue. 40 eastbound delays started at North Harrison Avenue, looking at a five-minute delay through the Cary exits as you're approaching Lake Wheeler Road over in Cary. Got some slowdowns right now, a five-minute delay starting at Cary Parkway. Once you pass Walnut Street, you're back up to the posted speed limit. Southbound delays of at least 5 minutes starting at Cary Parkway. Over into Bull City, 885, barely getting above 25 miles an hour in both directions. Slowdowns heading towards Orange County in Hillsboro, 85 south of 13 minute delay starting at the Durham Freeway. 40 West, a 12-minute ride starting at 15501. And over in Fuquay Varina, we got an accident on US 1 North. This is North Main Street, which is causing delays in both directions around the Mill Creek Drive intersection, Highway 55 as well. Right now causing about a 5-minute delay. 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That's the latest from the Johnson Hyundai Traffic Center.
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20: Chance of showers and thunderstorms tonight, mostly cloudy. Becoming clear overnight with a low of 73. Mostly sunny on Tuesday with a high of 92. Partly cloudy on Tuesday night, low of 68. Sunny for Wednesday and a high of 92.
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2: Severe weather tonight. There is the potential for a few stronger thunderstorms during the evening. The earliest we would see storms would be during the evening drive. Now, a level 2 severe risk has been issued for most of the area, and another round of rain and storms is possible Tuesday. The timing is likely earlier in the afternoon, and eastern counties have a level 1 threat for storms on for tomorrow, bringing less than a half inch of rain to the Triangle, but an inch to Rocky Mount and north of the Triangle. Raleigh police announced today they've arrested a teenager in the deadly shooting of another teen in Raleigh last week. Police officers say they found a 15-year-old suffering from a gunshot wound in the 6100 block of St. Giles Street around 5 p.m. Friday. The 15-year-old was taken to the hospital with life-threatening injuries and later died. An investigation determined the victim was shot by a 16-year-old boy who RPD took into custody and charged with murder. They are in a juvenile detention facility now. Anyone with information on this case is asked to contact Raleigh police. And the former owner of Raleigh's oldest restaurant, the Mecca, has died. Paul Dumbalis died Thursday at 68. Dumbalis worked at the family restaurant for almost 50 years and led the business for 28 years before selling in 2018. His grandfather opened the Mecca Luncheonette in 1930 at Fayetteville and Harget Streets in downtown Raleigh, according to the restaurant's website. In 1937, it moved about a block south to 13th East Martin Street, where it remains. And it's believed that Carolina Hurricanes Victory Parade is the largest individual event in the history of Raleigh. Crowds lined sidewalks, filled parking decks, and crowded rooftops for a glimpse of the franchise's championship celebration. For many fans, it was a long-awaited moment, years in the making. Drew Bresingham tells ABC 11 he's been a fan for years.
4: I followed the Canes since I was a freshman at State, and so ever since then, just the hype and energy with them being in the playoffs. Me and my buddies would always go to the Carolina Ale House and watch the playoff games.
2: As the championship procession moved through downtown, fans cheered while players hoisted the Stanley Cup overhead. WPTF News Time, 5:43.
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2: Well, taking a look at national news today, Vice President Vance has left Switzerland after talks with senior Iranian officials over ending the war. AP correspondent Jamie Keaton reports.
5: Vance said the meeting held at the Bergenstock Resort behind me created a good foundation for a long-term deal. He said the two sides agreed on a mechanism to keep the Strait of Hormuz open and work together on the ceasefire in Lebanon between Israel and Hezbollah. The vice president also suggested the U.S. could allow for the release of some frozen Iranian assets for purchases of American soy, corn, and wheat under U.S. and Qatari oversight. The talks follow a preliminary deal signed last week, but it remains uncertain whether that agreement will hold or help bring lasting peace to a Mideast region riven by conflict for decades.
2: Former Fed Chair Alan Greenspan died today, as we've been telling you, from complications of Parkinson's disease. His more than 18 years landmark tenure at the Fed did suffer a setback.
23: The U.S. housing market collapsed at one point, igniting a global monetary crisis that nearly toppled the U.S. banking system. The housing downturn also plunged the economy into a landmark recession. Critics blame much of that crisis on Greenspan's easy money policies. But Greenspan later acknowledged that he made a mistake by assuming the nation's banks could essentially regulate themselves.
2: That's Washington correspondent Andrew Stewart reporting. Alan Greenspan was 100 years old. Well, British Prime Minister Keir Starmer has announced his resignation, forced out by his party after losing voter support. He will remain as caretaker until Labour chooses a new leader. Former Manchester Mayor Andy Burnham confirmed on social media that he will put himself forward to succeed Starmer. Burnham's recent victory in a special parliamentary election prompted Starmer's decision. He has struggled with economic promises and faced criticism for appointing scandal-linked figures. Despite domestic challenges, Starmer gained international praise for supporting Ukraine. U.S. President Trump criticizing his handling of immigration and energy policy. Starmer's resignation comes as Britain marks its 10th anniversary of its Brexit vote. And Russian strikes target civilian infrastructure across Ukraine.
0: At least one person has been killed in a Russian missile strike in Ukraine's Odessa region, while three other people were injured, local officials say. Firefighters toiled to extinguish blazing fires at an agricultural enterprise. Flames engulfing a warehouse building, vehicles and storage tanks containing flammable materials. While a strike on the city of Sumy in northeastern Ukraine killed three members of the same family, including a 13-year-old boy and his father, and wounding another two. Ukraine's Air Force says in total, Russia launched well over 80 long-range attack drones and one ballistic missile overnight, adding that air defenses had shot down or jammed 79 of the drones. I'm Charles de Lezasma.
2: A federal judge is halting an effort to subpoena Governor Walz in immigration enforcement probes. AP's Lisa Dwyer reports.
14: A federal judge has blocked an attempt by the Trump administration to subpoena Minnesota Governor Tim Walz and other state officials, calling the subpoenas an effort to coerce Minnesota officials into assisting the federal government with enforcing civil immigration law and to harass and retaliate against them for failing to do so. The subpoenas were served in January as part of an investigation into whether Walz and other officials obstructed or impeded law enforcement during a sweeping immigration operation in the Minneapolis-St. Paul area. Walz called the ruling a victory for the rule of law and our democracy. I'm Lisa Dwyer.
2: And Mr. Trump on Saturday announced that federal authorities had made multiple arrests of people he said were vandalizing the reflecting pool as he struggled to explain why the $14 million-plus rehabilitation project he launched for the nation's 250th anniversary seemingly backfired.
6: President Trump taking to his Truth Social page, noting that of all the statues and fountains that were renovated and cleaned, that the only one that was vandalized was the reflecting pool. Trump writing that it will be taken care of ASAP, explanation point. The president saying it has been given a 300-foot-long gash. Chemicals have been illegally placed in the water, and the beautiful new grass field has been destroyed with a gigantic 8647 chemically carved into it. In parentheses, he writes, probably inspired by dirty cop James Comey.
2: WPTF News time, we're at 5:48. The latest news and entertainment coming up. But first, let's take another look at the roads. We've got Kyle Nash. I'm in the Johnson & Day Traffic Center with the latest. What's going on out there, Kyle?
12: Still seeing a little bit of slowdowns around the triangle. 540 eastbound. Got about a 6-minute delay starting at Leesville Road. 440 going at the posted speed limit. But you are seeing some delays coming off of 440 on the I-87 north. A 5-minute delay headed towards 540. Slowing down again around Lizard Lick Road, a 5-minute ride heading towards the 264 split. Over in Raleigh, you got an accident on the shoulder of 40 eastbound at the Wade Avenue exit. More of an onlooker distraction and about 2 to 3 minutes to your ride heading towards Wade Avenue. Some delays in South Raleigh on 40 east, a 7-minute ride from Carytown Boulevard all the way towards Lake Wheeler Road. Over into Bull City, 885, we're seeing northbound delays of about 5 minutes, barely getting above 30 miles an hour in either direction. Heading towards Orange County, 40 west. We got slowdowns of at least 10 minutes. 85 south, a 15-minute ride from the Durham Freeway as you're approaching Highway 86. And we got an accident over in Fuquay, Verena. This is northbound as you are approaching the Mill Creek Road, Mill Creek Drive intersection, causing delays of about 2 to 3 minutes right now in the clearing stages. That's the latest from the Johnson Hyundai Traffic Center.
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2: Well, staggering amounts of fentanyl hit the streets as the DEA watched and took no action.
13: According to current and former DEA agents and records reviewed by the Associated Press, the Drug Enforcement Administration allowed hundreds of thousands of fentanyl pills to hit the streets of New Mexico from 2023 to 25. The tactic was intended to build larger cases against drug traffickers, but whistleblower David Howell says the DEA gambled with public safety and violated Justice Department rules intended to protect the public from the dangerous drug. Then, ridding the streets of illicit fentanyl became the DEA's top priority over the past decade as overdose deaths surged. I'm Julie Walker.
2: The New Hanover County District Attorney's Office has dropped promoting prostitution charges against six people connected to the Cape Fear Escorts investigation. District Attorney Jason Smith says the defendants were originally charged based on probable cause, but prosecutors no longer have enough evidence to prove the cases beyond a reasonable doubt. Smith says changing witness testimony and other evidence played a role in the decision. He tells WECT that the evidence in the case also changed over the years.
11: Witnesses remember things. Witnesses don't remember things. Witnesses are willing to testify. They're not willing to testify.
2: Smith says the charges were dismissed solely because prosecutors believe they could not secure convictions at trial. And North Carolina kept its season alive Sunday night with a 6-2 win over Oklahoma, forcing a winner-take-all Game 3 in the Men's College World Series finals today. The Tar Heels erased an early deficit and broke the game open in the seventh inning when Cooper Nicholson launched a two-run homer, his first since the NCAA tournament opener. After the game, Nicholson explained what he was looking for in the at-bat that produced the biggest hit of the night.
15: But, you know, I was just sticking through the at-bat, looking for something over the plate, got a breaking ball, and just put a good swing on it.
2: Freshman reliever Caden Glauber struck out 8 over 5 scoreless innings as UNC moved within one win of a national championship. WPTF News Time, we're coming up on 5:53, time for some entertainment news, and we have sad news out of the recording industry. Clive Davis, music industry star maker, who rose from a job as a record company lawyer to become one of the music industry's most powerful figures, has died at the age of 94. AP correspondent Julie Walker is back with that report.
13: Clive Davis, the music man behind Whitney Houston, has died. He was one of the industry's most powerful figures, who rose from record company lawyer to launch or resurrect the careers of so many superstars besides Houston, like Aretha Franklin, Janis Joplin, Carlos Santana, and Alicia Keys. He was 94 when he died. Looking out on the morning rain. Earlier this year, Davis was hospitalized following an upper respiratory issue and was released a few days later. The Brooklyn-born Davis didn't simply have an eye for new talent. He also knew how to keep veterans like Luther Vandross and Rod Stewart.
16: I've been alive forever, and I wrote the very first song.
13: Relevant decades after their first hit. Davis had four children. I'm Julie Walker.
2: Well, new this afternoon, a second ransom note received by a Tucson, Arizona television station shortly after the disappearance of Nancy Guthrie said she died after her abduction. Sources familiar with the investigation told ABC News Nancy Guthrie, the 84-year-old mother of Today Show host Savannah Guthrie, was kidnapped from her Tucson home in the early hours of February 1st. This is not the first note that they had. The first one said that they were looking for cryptocurrency ransom. A follow-up on a story I brought you last week. It's been confirmed that Oliver Tree, the eccentric American musician known for viral stunts and alt-pop hits, died in a helicopter crash in Rio de Janeiro on June 14th. He was 32. Representatives confirmed his death on Instagram, sharing that his legacy will continue through a foundation he established. Two helicopters collided, killing all six on board, including Tree. He was in the middle of a world tour. Born in California, Tree was known for his unique style and viral internet presence. Tributes from musicians like Kid Cudi and Bebe Rexha have poured in, celebrating his creativity and impact on the music world. And Julie Walker is back talking about a report of a death of a concert goer at Madison Square Garden on Saturday night.
17: A 51-year-old man fell to his death during the rock band Goose's concert at Madison Square Garden Saturday night. The New York City Police Department says officers responding to a 911 call just before 10 p.m. found the man unconscious and unresponsive with injuries indicating a fall from an elevated position. They say he was in Section 300, which is at the top of the garden with his wife, but would not give details on the height of the fall.
2: And it's believed the Carolina Hurricanes Victory Parade is the largest individual event in the history of Raleigh. Crowds lined sidewalks, filled parking decks, and crowded rooftops for a glimpse of the franchise's championship celebration. For many fans, it was a long-awaited moment, years in the making. Drew Breschningham tells ABC 11 he's been a fan for years.
4: I followed the Canes since I was a freshman at State, and so ever since then, just the hype and energy with them being in the playoffs. Me and my buddies would always go to the Carolina Ale House and watch the playoff games.
2: Well, as the championship procession moved through downtown, fans cheered while players hoisted the Stanley Cup overhead. An estimated 180,000 attended the parade, and the celebration continued for hours after. Well, Toy Story still has a friend in moviegoers. The fifth installment of the Pixar series debuted with $160 million in domestic ticket sales, according to studio estimates Sunday. That easily set a new franchise record and notches the biggest opening weekend of the year. Launching 31 years after the original Toy Story first landed in theaters, Toy Story 5 far surpassed the previous series' best debut of $120 million for Toy Story 4 in 2019. Internationally, it was just as successful with $152 million in opening weekend sales for a worldwide haul of $312 million. Steven Spielberg's Disclosure Day slipped to second place with $17 million in its second weekend. And rumors that Taylor Swift was planning to marry at her Rhode Island home this weekend have drawn fans, photographers, and curious visitors to the seaside village of Watch Hill after a large tent appeared near her estate. The speculation was never confirmed, but it highlighted the enduring fascination with the pop star in the community where she and has owned a home for more than a decade. AP correspondent Leah Willingham reports from Westerly, Rhode Island.
18: I am here in Westerly, Rhode Island, in the Watch Hill neighborhood where Taylor Swift's holiday house is. I was a little surprised, but we did not see that many hardcore Swifties here. Mostly people who said, even if they're fans, they really want to respect Taylor's privacy and allow her to keep her special day private.
2: Well, residents, business owners, and local officials say they fielded a steady stream of questions as online theories spread, and visitors searched for clues and debated whether the rumors could be true. Oh, well, you still got to keep waiting. WPTF News Time, 5:58. Time for another look at the roads. We've got Kyle Nashheim. He's in the Johnson & Day Traffic Center with the latest on your evening commute. Kyle, what are folks doing out there?
12: Well, we got a couple incidents talked about. One good news over in Fuquay, Varina. There's an accident on U.S. 401 north around the Mill Creek Drive intersection. Has been cleared out the roadway more. Right now, you're seeing some southbound delays of about 2 to 3 minutes. Also seeing an accident on the shoulder of 40 eastbound at Wade Avenue right now, causing more of an onlooker distraction. But the main issue we're looking at is over on 440 eastbound. Left lane is blocked just past Wake Forest Road. A 12-minute delay from Glenwood Avenue. Once you pass Capitol Boulevard, you're back up to the posted speed limit. Some slowdowns on 87 northbound of at least 5 minutes coming off of 440 heading towards Smithfield Road. Over in the Bull City, 885, we're looking at delays northbound of about 5 minutes coming off of I-40, 85 south heading towards Orange County and Hillsborough. A 10-minute delay starting at the Durham Freeway exit. No slowdowns on 40 westbound heading towards New Hope Church Road. Over on 540, well, right now looking at about a 2 to 3 minute delay. This is starting at the Leesville Road exit. Once you pass the Six Forks Road exit, you are back up to the posted speed limit. And a little bit of slowdown over on 64 East in Zebulon, a 5 minute delay approaching North Arundel Avenue. And in Johnston County, no delays on 40 East all the way towards Benson and I-95. That's the latest from the Johnson Hyundai Traffic Center.
2: Thanks a lot, Kyle. Well, the news is next right now. We're at 93 degrees. 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
1: News this hour from Town Hall. I'm Keith Peters in Washington. Vice President J.D. Vance says the peace talks with Iran have set a good start to end the war that began at the end of February.
3: The final deal is the house. We set the foundation. We haven't built the house, but we've laid a successful foundation to get to a good place for the American people.
1: Vance says there are still many angles that need to be settled before peace talks can be considered complete.
3: I think it's important for all of us to appreciate how much was done, but honestly, there is still a lot to do as we continue to make progress on the nuclear talks, on the economic talks, as we continue to demine the straits and ensure that that flow of traffic continues to pick back up.
1: Vance and U.S. officials claimed progress on multiple fronts, including the establishment of measures to ensure the Strait of Hormuz stays open and that a ceasefire holds in the fighting between Israel and Iran-backed Hezbollah militants in southern Lebanon. Residents are returning to Tyre after weeks of Israeli airstrikes.
20: Tyre is Lebanon's fourth largest city, but has witnessed widespread destruction over the past few months. And just last week, the Israeli military had actually called for the entire city to be evacuated. Right behind me is the Jabal Amal Hospital, one of the city's most important hospitals. And not long ago, an Israeli airstrike nearby caused significant damage, wounding patients and medical staff alike. The parking lot has been reduced to twisted steel, dozens of cars set on fire. The hospital is still fixing the severe damages, but they are still continuing. The residents are surprised to see the widespread destruction in the city, despite going through numerous wars, including one just less than 2 years ago. They say this is the worst one yet.
1: Karim Shahayeb reporting from Lebanon. A mixed day on Wall Street with the Dow up by 148 points. The Nasdaq, however, dropped 351, with the S&P 500 lower by 27. More on these stories at townhall.com.
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22: Former Fed Chairman Alan Greenspan has died. He was celebrated for engineering a decade of prosperity, but later shared the blame for a devastating financial crisis. He passed away today at age 100. Vice President Vance says the U.S. and Iran have laid the groundwork for a deal to keep the oil flowing through the Strait of Hormuz.
5: The Vice President also suggested the U.S. could allow for the release of some frozen Iranian assets for purchases of American soy, corn, and wheat under U.S. and Qatari oversight.
22: As Jamie Keaton reporting, Illinois is set to impose a package of taxes targeting the tech sector.
25: The measures hit digital advertising, cryptocurrency investors, prediction markets, and social media platforms, and are expected to raise more than $800 million a year.
22: That is Ken Lorman reporting. At the close on Wall Street, the Dow was up 148 points, the NASDAQ down 351. For the Wall Street Business Report, I'm Bob Agnew.
1: News and analysis at townhall.com. Illinois Governor J.B. Pritzker has signed off on a new package of taxes targeting the tech sector. Correspondent Ken Lorman reports.
25: The measures hit digital advertising, cryptocurrency investors, prediction markets, and social media platforms, and are expected to raise more than $800 million a year. Illinois will also become the first state to charge social media companies based on user counts. Legal experts warn the plan could face constitutional challenges, and conservatives argue the taxes single out speech platforms and could chill online expression while tying up businesses in costly court fights. Ken Lorman reporting.
1: Clive Davis, who rose from a job as a record company lawyer to become one of the music industry's most powerful figures, has died in New York City at the age of 94. More on these stories at townhall.com.
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2: 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We're at 6:05, 94 degrees with partly cloudy skies, but it feels like 100 degrees. Our overnight low 76 with some showers and storms in the forecast. I'm in the WPTF News studio, as always, with Charles Hadley and operations and traffic reporter Kyle Nasheim.
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2: Severe weather is in the forecast tonight. There's a potential for a few stronger thunderstorms during the evening hours. Now, the earliest we could see some storms would be that evening drive, which is right about now, so just do keep an eye out. A level 2 risk, a severe risk, has been issued for most of the area. Now, another round of rainstorms is also possible on Tuesday. The timing is likely earlier in the afternoon for that and then clearing up. Eastern counties have a level 1 threat of severe storms on Tuesday, bringing less than a half inch of rain to the Triangle, but an inch to Rocky Mount and north of the Triangle. And speaking of Rocky Mount, mandatory stage 1 water restrictions are being put in place there. In a news release sent this afternoon, the city manager has declared a water shortage condition and stage 1 water restrictions are being put in place. Now, the city said that the goal of the restrictions is to shrink the average daily water demand by 10% in order to protect the city's water supply for essential needs. The restrictions include limiting lawn, shrubbery, and garden irrigation to no more than 2 times per week. The city said residents can irrigate between 6 p.m. and 9 p.m. using handheld devices, drip systems, or automated sprinklers. Well, in other news, a teenager has been arrested in the deadly shooting of another teen in Raleigh last week. Police said Monday that officers found a 15-year-old suffering from a gunshot wound in the 6100 block of St. Giles Street around 5 p.m. on Friday. The 15-year-old was taken to the hospital with life-threatening injuries and later died. An investigation determined the victim was shot by a 16-year-old boy who RPD took into custody and charged with murder. Now, the boy is in a juvenile detention facility. Anyone with information on this ongoing case is asked to contact Raleigh police. Well, Apex police are investigating a traffic fatality after a person was found dead inside a burning vehicle late Friday night. Officials say firefighters were called to a reported grass fire around 11:30 p.m. near Horton Ridge Boulevard and Grants Pass Station Road. Crews arrived to find the vehicle fully engulfed in flames and later discovered a deceased person inside. The investigation remains ongoing with assistance from the Wake County Bureau of Forensic Services and the medical examiner's offices. And new figures show 180,000 people attended the Carolina Hurricane Stanley Cup victory parade in downtown Raleigh. It has some local leaders wondering what could come next in terms of Raleigh as a major league sports city. Seal Lectra has lived in Raleigh for 6 years. He tells ABC 11 he can't wait to see what's next.
6: I welcome it. Biggest thing I'd like to just see with the city in general is just infrastructure and make sure we're taking care of that. I know we've been growing like crazy, so just make sure we're keeping up that.
2: Last week, lawmakers at the General Assembly discussed the possibility of directing hundreds of millions of dollars for a stadium project. It could help the state land a big league baseball team. WPTF News time, 6:08, time for a look at traffic. We've got Kyle Nash. I'm in the Johnson Hyundai Traffic Center. Ooh, is that traffic batting it out the park? Sorry, tried to do a little something there.
12: Well, hey. We'll give it A for effort.
2: I'm cheering on UNC, too, at the same time.
12: Absolutely. They got a big game at 7 o'clock tonight. But we are still looking at this accident over in the Capital City. 440 eastbound left lane is blocked just past Wake Forest Road. Now we're seeing a 20-minute delay that is starting all the way back at Glenwood Avenue. Make sure you give them first responders enough room to operate. No slowdowns over on 540 in either direction. A little bit of delay in South Raleigh on 40 eastbound around Gorman Street. At about 2 to 3 minutes to your ride starting at the US 1 exit. Over in Cary, no slowdowns on US 1 in either direction. And over into Bull City, 885 going at the posted speed limit. No delays whether you're heading towards Raleigh or you're on I-40 or heading towards downtown Durham. A little slowdown on 40 westbound around 885. It's a 5-minute delay from Miami Boulevard as you're approaching Highway 55. 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That's the latest from the Johnson Hyundai Traffic Center.
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24: Of showers and thunderstorms tonight, mostly cloudy, becoming clear overnight with a low of 73, mostly sunny on Tuesday with a high of 92, partly cloudy on Tuesday night, low of 68, sunny for Wednesday at a high of 92.
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2: Well, Vice President J.D. Vance says his lengthy talks with senior Iranian officials in Switzerland created a good foundation for a final deal to end the Iran war. Vance made the comment today after initial talks with Iran's parliamentary speaker. Bruce Gentleson from the Duke University Sanford School of Public Policy joined Jeff Hamlin to discuss the latest developments.
27: Do you feel like that J.D. Vance could be set up as a fall guy here by President Trump, since Donald Trump understands how unpopular this war is?
28: Very much so. I mean, President Trump is known for making sure if some things go wrong, others take blame. And I think Vice President Vance is fulfilling his office responsibilities. Right now, so far in these negotiations, we've been giving more than we've been getting. And that's never a good recipe for an outcome that serves American interests.
27: Do you think that Iranian leaders have looked at how Donald Trump has manipulated the markets in some regards and could do that themselves concerning the Strait of Hormuz?
28: Well, you know, it's interesting. We went to the war here supposedly about weapons of mass destruction, the possibility that Iran would develop nuclear weapons. That has by no means been resolved. Further behind than we were when President Obama made the deal 11 years ago. But what's happened now is we have given the Iranians a weapon of mass disruption. Now, never before have they ever used the closing of the Straits of Hormuz as a weapon. And they've now found how potent it can be. And however this is resolved, the Straits are partially open now. They get fully open. Iran now has this in their repertoire going forward. And that's a huge change in the geopolitics of energy that affects all countries.
27: Absolutely, especially concerning this one. And this has proven, again, to drive up cost of oil, which has been well documented among other items. There are pro-isolationist figures in both major parties, most notably Mamdani in New York with the Democratic Party, who is certainly a rising star, though he certainly can be divisive. Do you think this is going to lead to more of an isolationist stance from both parties, this whole experience?
28: With both parties, Donald Trump is being criticized from the right and the left, you know, on this. I think what the country needs is not so much open-ended interventionism or isolationism. It needs a pragmatic approach to where we use our military and economic power, where we use diplomacy, you know, and where we pursue our interests in a pragmatic way. The world has changed since the world of the Cold War and even the first decade after the Cold War. It's not in our interest to come home. We've seen that with trade. We've seen that with, you know, all sorts of other issues. So we need to be sort of real pragmatic and figure out where American interests are and aren't, and not go to either extreme.
27: It seems like the next president, whoever that may be, This is a situation that's not going to wind up like Korea, where there was a positive stance from it at some point. I'm not sure what positive could come from this. So could the next president be left with no choice but to do something, especially if Iran opens and closes the Strait of Hormuz almost at will?
28: You know, I actually think that because Donald Trump in his second term has used military power so often, and has used, you know, intimidation of allies, you know, against the NATO allies, against Denmark over Greenland, Canada, the 51st state. I actually think the next president can come in and say to the American people, you know, just running around like a bully doesn't serve our interests. We need to use diplomacy, not three cheers for diplomacy, but at least two cheers, and see the ways in which that works, and restrict the ways in which we use our amazing military only to those situations in which it's very much in our interest, and there's no other option.
27: Yeah, and I am curious to see exactly how the Iranians will respond, even if Donald Trump does send them a big check, and they could still wind up controlling the Strait of Hormuz even if they get $300 billion.
28: They can. You know, they can. We've already waived some oil sanctions. And you know, one of the real sad parts of this, among the many sad parts, is the Obama deal in 2015 was actually working pretty well. American intelligence said so, international intelligence, even Israeli intelligence, not Israeli political leaders, but Israeli intelligence. And when Trump got out of it in 2018,

0: and they're anti-Iran. Do you, typically, Donald Trump, when he does unpopular things, he may lose a supporter here and there, but never really en masse. Do you think that this has been enough of a negative experience where he could lose supporters en masse?
1: He has fractured the MAGA base more than any other single issue. You're right, there's still an element that will stay with him probably no matter what. But he's fractured the base, and he's fundamentally alienated independents, because he won the last election on the basis of independents swinging to him over Kamala Harris. And that's the vote that people are looking at in 2026, and that's the vote that people look at in 2028. And for Israeli supporters, there are many ways to support Israel. There are many people that support Israel that think that Prime Minister Netanyahu's policies have made Israel less, not more secure. So there's really a lot to work with there for people, not just, you know, for or against.
0: Yeah, and exactly what happens from this point forward, we'll see. J.D. Vance met in Switzerland over the weekend with senior Iranian officials, and he made comments today after talks with Iran's parliamentary speaker. Bruce Gentleson, Duke University Sanford School of Public Policy. Bruce, we thank you for your time as always. Thanks for joining us here today. We'll talk again soon.
1: Great. Thanks for having me.
2: Our thanks to Jeff and to Bruce Gentleson for that. WPTF News time. We're at 6:18. Time for another look at the roads. We've got Kyle Nasheim. Kyle's in the Johnson & Day Traffic Center, and he can tell us about some of these incidents I've seen. Are they clearing up at all, Kyle?
3: The answer would be no. Oh. Right now, we're still looking at the left lane being blocked on 440 eastbound at Wake Forest Road. A 20-minute delay that is starting all the way back at Glenwood Avenue. A little further on 40 eastbound, got an accident on the shoulder. Right now, it's more of an onlooker distraction, not causing any issues as you're trying to either head towards the carry exits or get on Wade Avenue. 40 westbound around 885 and about 5 minutes to your ride, starting at the Miami Boulevard exit. No slowdowns on 540 all the way from Glenwood Avenue as you're heading towards Falls and Noose Road. Heading into eastern Wake County, no slowdowns on 64 eastbound all the way towards North Arundel Avenue. It looks like we have a reported accident. This is on North Arundel Avenue around the 64 interchange. Make sure you give first responders enough room to operate. That's the latest from the Johnson Hyundai Traffic Center.
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7: 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Now, here's what's trending.
2: In statewide news, a bill moving through the legislature could let any county resident challenge a neighbor's ballot up to 5 days on election day. Now, under House Bill 958, the bill would also give State Auditor Dave Bolick the power to audit general elections in any county. Now, New Hanover County Representative Deb Butler calls it a partisan move and tells WECT.
8: Of all people, this should irritate and inflame every voter because, look, when you go and they tell you you're not eligible, don't be surprised. Fight back now.
2: The bill is currently in the Rules Committee of the House. Butler said if it got to Governor Josh Stein's desk, she is confident he would veto it. Well, as North Carolina lawmakers consider loosening restrictions on coastal hard structures such as jetties and terminal groins, a recent scientific review is highlighting

0: getting both the benefits and drawbacks of using them to combat beach erosions. Laura Moore, a member of the panel and a professor at the University of North Carolina at Chapel Hill, tells WWAY.
1: It's difficult to completely counter the erosion. You might be able to slow it down, but ultimately fixing the back to a loss of beach.
0: Now, the proposed bill was filed in April, and if approved, it would take effect in September. Community members gathered in Flat Rock on Sunday for an afternoon of food and music in support of Helene recovery efforts in Western North Carolina. The Episcopal Church of St. John in the Wilderness hosted its sixth annual Feast of St. John celebration. Reverend John Roberts, rector of the Church of the Transfiguration in Batcave, told WLOS.
2: The funds raised here are going directly to rebuilding and recovery efforts. And now we're gearing towards larger community rebuilding efforts or specific home and businesses that are closest to the church on that kind of main Bat Cave drive that our church is on.
0: The fundraising efforts are benefiting communities still recovering from Helene's devastation, including Bat Cave, Chimney Rock, and Lake Lure. And one of Charlotte's most influential political groups is backing Harold Cogdell as the city's next interim mayor. The Black Political Caucus named Cogdell its preferred choice as city council prepares to select from five finalists. Former council member Tariq Bakari says the caucus could have enough influence to impact the council's decision.
3: These last couple weeks, he's really made a rise in the rankings of who will be the next mayor.
0: City Council is expected to vote on the interim mayor during its meeting on Monday evening.
4: I'm Seth Soutell, and this is the AP Markets Report. Stocks ended mixed on Wall Street as drops for several big tech companies weighed on the market, even as crude oil prices fell. The S&P 500 dropped 0.4% Monday. The index is now 1.8% below the all-time high it set early this month. The Dow rose 148 points. That's about 0.3%. The NASDAQ Composite slumped 1.3%. Oil prices fell about 3% following negotiations between the U.S. and Iran on ending their war. Drops for several tech giants like Alphabet and Amazon weighed on the market. Traders are coming back from a three-day weekend in the U.S. Treasury yields rose in the bond market. The yield on the 10-year Treasury climbed to 4.51%. Seth Soutell, New York.
0: WPTF News Time, 6:24. Now more from the world of business and the economy.
5: The Chinese are coming. This is Jeff Gilbert with the Cork Chronicles. For more than a quarter century, people have wondered when Chinese brand vehicles would come to the U.S. But this time, it seems like the warning is actually real. Do you think that within the next several years, we'll see a Chinese brand car on sale in the U.S.?
6: Well, I think what's going to happen, Jeff, is that it's going to move a lot quicker than people think. I mean, the Chinese OEMs have been gaining market share in China and globally much faster than ever predicted.
5: Lenny LaRocca, who heads the auto team at KPMG, says despite tariffs and efforts to prevent the manufacture of Chinese brand vehicles in the U.S., they can't stay out forever.
6: I mean, we already see 49,000, you know, EVs being allowed into Canada at the lower tariff rate. Although that's a small number, I think it's very symbolic to what is to come.
5: U.S. carmakers are already preparing by getting their costs in line and making their vehicles more competitive. With the Car Chronicles, I'm Jeff Gilbert.
0: Well, the Senate is set to pass a bipartisan housing bill that aims to bring down home prices and increase the supply. The vote on the bill today represents one of the most sweeping efforts in recent decades to reduce federal regulations for housing and increase local control. The legislation bans corporate investors from buying single-family homes, but doesn't have a provision requiring investors to sell newly constructed homes within 7 years. The House is expected to give the bill final approval later this week and send it to President Trump, who has signaled his support. And in case you were wondering, World Cup tickets, flights, and hotel rooms are expensive. Then there's the price of beer. And what about $75 caviar top tater tots or $40 empanadas weighing 5 pounds? Prices aren't all that different from what U.S. fans would experience on NFL Sundays or college football Saturdays. But some international fans aren't used to such pricing and are calling foul, especially over beer prices that top $20 in some cases. Europeans are used to paying a third of those prices. Offerings also vary wildly from venue to venue and reflect local traditions.
7: 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Unless you use a browser extension to block it, the first thing you see when you do a Google search these days is an AI-generated summary of your search results. And for an increasing number of users, their search stops there. But should they accept that AI summary as the final word? An AI startup called Umi recently concluded that Google's AI summaries were generally reliable, but only 85 to 91% of the time. That may be good enough for things that don't really matter. But if you're checking something important, it may be better to check and double check, because the key part of that AI summary is in the fine print at the bottom, the one that warns you to double check all the results. And that's good, sound advice. 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
9: The next time you land in a city where you've never been before, what's one of the best sources of local information? 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In Salt Lake City, the main library has a rooftop garden overlooking the Wasatch Mountains and a working beehive on the fifth floor. 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
0: WPTF News Time, 6:28. It's time for Colin Nash. Tell us what's happening out there on your evening commute. He's in the Johnson Hyundai Traffic Center with the latest. Kyle, I know there's stuff going on 40, 440. Tell us.
12: Well, got some good news on 40 eastbound. That incident that was on the shoulder has driven away. All lanes are still open, and you are going at the posted speed limit through the Cary exit heading towards US 1. Still looking at an accident. This is on 440 eastbound. Left lane is blocked. A 15-minute delay starting at Glenwood Avenue. Once you pass Wake Forest Road, you are back up to the posted speed limit. Otherwise, we're looking at mostly calm conditions around the triangle. No slowdowns on 540 in either direction. 40 east from Durham and 751 through the airport exits. You're going at the posted speed limit. No delays on 885 in either direction. And if you're heading towards Orange County, 40 west and 85 south, you are going at the posted speed limit. And no slowdowns heading towards Wake Forest on outbound Capitol Boulevard, US 1. That's the latest from the Johnson Hyundai Traffic Center.
0: Thanks a lot, Kyle. Well, our WPTF forecast, we're looking at an overnight low of 71. We do have showers and storms likely, then mostly cloudy skies. We are, some severe weather could be coming our way, so do keep an eye out for that. Our high tomorrow, 92, with showers possible, then tapering off with a low of 68 and partly cloudy skies. Right now, we're at 94 degrees. And now it's time for news from around the state and around the world from NCN News. 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
13: NCN News, I'm Alyssa Vale. AP's Lisa Dwyer reports that Mother Nature has turned up the heat in Europe.
14: France is facing a grueling and deadly heat wave with temperatures soaring above 104 degrees Fahrenheit.
15: It's been really, really hot. I wasn't expecting it to be so bad.
14: Tanya Casalicho from London.
15: I know a lot of the tourists are just going to the museums, because then it's not in the sun, it's not so hot, there's some AC.
14: People tried to adapt in a country without widespread air conditioning, including schools, which were closed. There have been multiple drownings as people try to cool off in water with strong currents. Officials are also limiting public consumption of alcohol due to the dangers from heat. The government is also warning parents to not leave children in hot cars after two young children, ages 2 and 4, were found dead in their family car in a parking lot. I'm Lisa Dwyer.
16: Vice President J.D. Vance says his lengthy talks with senior Iranian officials in Switzerland created a good foundation for a final deal to end the Iran war. Vance made the comment Monday after initial talks with Iran's parliamentary speaker. One of Charlotte's most influential political groups is backing Harold Cogdell as the city's next interim mayor. The Black Political Caucus says Cogdell is its preferred choice as city council prepares to choose from 5 finalists. Cogdell, a former city council member and Mecklenburg County commissioner, made his pitch to the caucus last week, focusing on rebuilding trust at town hall.
17: The most important thing, in my opinion, that can be done over the next 18 months is really working on building trust between council members and staff.
16: Mandatory stage one water restrictions are being put in place in Rocky Mount, according to the city. The city said the goal of the restrictions is to shrink the average daily water demand by 10% in order to protect the city's water supply for essential needs. You're listening to NCN News. ABA Washington correspondent Sagar Magani reports Lionel Messi has made more World Cup history.
18: Lionel Messi has again made World Cup history. In his record sixth World Cup, Messi now also stands alone as the tournament's top goal scorer. He tallied both goals as Argentina beat Austria 2-0 in advancing to the knockout stage. Messi had a golden chance to beat German striker Miroslav Klose's record 9 minutes in, but went wide on a penalty kick. No problem. 30 minutes later, he scored and got another in injury time. The U.S. men's team next plays Thursday in Los Angeles against Turkey, which has gone scoreless while dropping its first two games. The Americans have won their initial two games for the first time in 96 years. I'm Sagar Meghani.
16: 41-year-old man has been sentenced to prison for sexually abusing a special needs child at Camp Lejeune, federal prosecutors said Monday. David Leonard Mays has been sentenced to over 30 years in prison for raping a 9-year-old child while visiting her family on Camp Lejeune. A Durham man is dead after a head-on crash early Sunday morning in North Durham. Kyle Nasheim has more.
19: Police say 33-year-old Nerlin Alea Linda was driving a 2012 Acura MDX South on North Roxborough Street around 1:37 a.m. when he crossed the center line near East Maynard Avenue and collided head-on with a Ford F-150 towing a trailer. Alea Linda was pronounced dead at the scene. I'm Kyle Nasheim.
16: Toy Story still has a friend in moviegoers. The fifth installment in the Pixar series debuted with $160 million in domestic ticket sales, according to studio estimates Sunday. That easily set a new franchise record and notches the biggest opening weekend of the year. Alyssa Vail, NCN News.
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24: 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Field of 68.com reports that Duke men's basketball coach John Shire was offered the Dallas Mavericks head coaching job, but he turned it down. Former Duke All-American Cooper Flagg was named the NBA Rookie of the Year this season for Dallas. With Shire at the helm, Duke will face Washington State on November 21st at Acushur Arena in Palm Desert, California. It will be the first ever meeting between the Blue Devils and the Cougars. However, the Dallas Mavericks have hired Michigan head coach Dusty May as its new head coach. May just led the Wolverines to its first national championship in 27 years. He will replace Jason Kidd. May turned down the vacant North Carolina head coaching job in April. The North Carolina baseball team looks to win the national championship tonight. It will be game three of the best of three series between UNC and Oklahoma at Charles Schwab Field in Omaha. UNC freshman Caden Glauber earned the win on Sunday. The Tar Heels have won in each of Glauber's 29 pitching appearances this year, the only pitcher in Division I with 12 wins and 5 saves. In minor league baseball, Matthew Boughton of the Kannapolis Cannonballers is the Carolina League Player of the Week. Boughton hit 519 with 14 hits and 7 RBIs in a 6-game series against the Fayetteville Woodpeckers. Daniel Keeney of the Hickory Crawdads is the Carolina League Pitcher of the Week. On Friday, Keeney threw 5 scoreless innings with 6 strikeouts, allowing just 1 hit and a win over the Columbia Fireflies. Going back to men's college basketball, North Carolina A&T will face the Charlotte 49ers at Halton Arena on December 22nd. A&T will also face Ohio State November 7th at Value City Arena in Columbus. A&T will also travel to South Carolina State next season. You're listening to Sports from NCN.
0: Thanks a lot, Jeff. WPTF News Time, we're at 6:38. Time for traffic on the 8th, and we've got Kyle Nashheim in the Johnson & Day Traffic Center. Kyle?
12: Still looking at this incident over on 440 eastbound. Left lane is blocked at the Wake Forest Road exit. Delays of at least 15 to 20 minutes starting all the way back at Glenwood Avenue. Make sure you're giving first responders and DOT enough room to operate. Otherwise, looking at mostly calm conditions around the triangle. No slowdown on 64 east, heading towards North Arundel Avenue over in Zeblin. You are getting to your destination on time. Over in Johnston County, 40 eastbound from Garner and US 70 all the way down towards Benson and I-95. You're getting your destination on time. Over in Cary, US 1 south from I-40, heading towards Cary, Apex, New Hill, and all the way down towards Sanford. You're getting your destination on time. Heading over towards the Bull City, 885. No slowdowns in either direction. And if you're heading towards Orange County or Hillsboro, 40 west and 85 south, getting you to your destination on time. 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
24: Chance of showers and thunderstorms tonight, mostly cloudy. Becoming clear overnight with a low of 73. Mostly sunny on Tuesday with a high of 92. Partly cloudy on Tuesday night, low of 68. Sunny for Wednesday at a high of 92.
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0: Well, only 5% of America's doctors are black. That number has barely changed in 100 years. A former television reporter out of Durham just wrote a new book that explains why and traces it back to a building in Raleigh that most people walk past without a second thought. Nicole Carr, who previously worked for WTVD, joined Jeff Hamlin to discuss the price of exclusion, the pursuit of health care in a segregated nation.
24: Nicole Carr is a longtime reporter who once worked at WTVD in Durham, and she has now written her first book, The Price of Exclusion, The Pursuit of Health Care in a Segregated Nation. And a large part of that is because of the amount of, the dwindling number of black medical schools across the United States. And Nicole Carr joins us now. Nicole, how are you?
6: Hey, I'm great, Jeff. Thanks for having me.
24: Thank you for joining us. So did the start
5: The idea of this book come from what you did here in the Triangle, based on reporting you did here in the Triangle?
6: It did not. It was an unusual start because I had not planned on writing a book. We were at the height of the COVID pandemic. We were locked down in our homes early 2020. I was 4 months postpartum. Our two daughters were in virtual school, our two elementary school daughters. And I had just gotten off the 11 o'clock news. I was working for the ABC station in Atlanta. And I felt, you know, really, I can look back on it and say I was depressed by what was going on, and it was all the uncertainty and the reporting we were doing on it. And I sat in my living room and I asked, how the heck did they get through this 100 years ago? That basically jump-started my search for an ancestor, my great-grandfather, who was born 1893 in the Trelawney Parish in Jamaica, and he was trained at Howard Medical School and in Scotland. And I started peeling back the onion on his story, and I was speaking with my agent one day, and she said, you should write a book about this. Like, this is incredible, the things you're finding out. And so I went down a rabbit hole, and the rabbit hole, you know, I fell back into downtown Raleigh mm-hmm. when I started digging in the rabbit hole. And the first chapter in the book takes us to Shaw University and Leonard Medical School, which was America's first four-year medical school. And once I started using my great-grandfather as a narrative through line, I was able to tell this history over a century that ties past to present and the Spanish flu pandemic to the COVID-19 pandemic.
5: Right. Now, Leonard Medical School has an established history, and you were learning a lot about that, but unfortunately, it fell by the wayside.
6: Yeah. You know, when I stopped by Shaw, when I made my first trip to research in the archives, there are three boxes that they can bring out to you now. That's all that's left on campus about Leonard Medical School. And one of those boxes holds a chemistry book from 1918. And I remember asking the archivist and the fantastic staff over there, I was asking, you know, where is the rest of the information? And it's scattered. You know, they said UNC acquired some of the material, Duke acquired some of the material, but I really wasn't finding what I needed, that the access to some of the stories I needed. And so it kind of put the reporter cap on and said, who else would have been interested in Leonard Medical School at this time, and do they have personal papers? That led me right back home to Atlanta and the satellite campus for Mercer University and the Baptist Home Mission and their archives, because, of course, the Baptists and Henry Tupper found, you know, Shaw University. In a closet at that satellite campus was a collection that was dropped off right before we locked down for COVID. I was only the third person to touch it, and it's an unpublished history of Shaw University. It includes the founding documentation for the medical school. And I remember thinking, do you realize what you have here? Because it wasn't labeled as such. And I've since notified Shaw of the collection, and much of it is in the book. But they said, you're only the third person to see this, and everybody's interested in HBCU history. And what it holds is really a reframing of the story, how we come to decide on four-year education, which is essentially, if you're going to begin to put the Negro in the white coat in math, make him go or her go to school longer. That was really the thinking. Like, this is how we can convince people to get on board with this. They must prove their merit. They must prove their intellect. And in fact, a lot of this language, the language economy and the archives, is something that we can tie to present day political movements. And so that really just, it excited me. It made me curious. It's disappointing in many ways. And I kind of take it from there in the first chapter.
5: And it turns out, you touched on this a moment ago, your great-grandfather was a human through line in this book, because he graduated from Howard up in Washington, D.C.
6: Yes, he turns out, and thanks to the Mellon Foundation that had just given Howard University some new funding to digitize assets. That's actually how I find this 1925 medical school yearbook. But he landed America during Red Summer, a summer of race massacres, lynchings, And he has actually come back from the Great War himself, except he's, of course, not fighting for America. He's a volunteer colored troop for the Crown. Once they decide to allow black troops into the volunteer services, he survives a blizzard at Halifax that takes most of his unit out, because the British had not provided them proper clothing to face such weather conditions. So many of his comrades died, or they had limbs amputated, and he survived. When he comes back to Jamaica at the end of the war, the Crown has not made good on its promise for land reparations, 5 to 6 acres of land on the island. And at the same time, because of the same evaluation that shut down Leonard Medical School, there was a continuation of a ban on black medical school students at some of the top schools in Canada. And so that wasn't an option for him. And so he lands at Howard. He graduates pre-med the week of the Tulsa Race Massacre. And one of the first casualties in that massacre is a doctor, Dr. Jackson. And after that, he graduates in 25. He heads up to Harlem. And the AMA has some licensure rules in place that make it difficult for the doctors to practice. They're trying to desegregate Harlem Hospital. And, you know, he picks up and he leaves America after he's filled out his intent for naturalization form. And he finishes his specialty education in Scotland at Royal Colleges. And it's interesting because America's first black physician, James McCoon Smith, is also trained in Scotland during enslavement when there was no medical school that could take would take him in America. And so there are all these interesting connections. And I use his story and find some, one of the most fascinating things that I found in the archives is that he hosted Zora Neale Hurston in a gala in the parish that my family is from. And he's really recognizing her as a prolific writer decades before the rest of the nation does.
0: Our thanks to Jeff and, of course, to Nicole Carr. Good to hear from her. Right now, WPTF News Time, 6:48. Time for another look at the roads. We've got Kyle Nashheim. Always good to hear from him. He's in the Johnson & Day Traffic Center with the latest. What's that evening commute look like, Kyle?
7: Well, got some good news over on 440 eastbound. All lanes have reopened at the Wake Forest Road exit. Still looking at about a five-minute delay starting at Six Forks Road. Then you're back up to the posted speed limit. A little bit of slowdown on outbound Capitol Boulevard coming off of 440, a 2 to 3 minute ride. Once you pass Trawick Road, you're back up to the posted speed limit. 540 seeing no delays. 64 eastbound, no slowdowns heading towards Zeblin and the North Arundo Avenue exit. And over in Johnston County, no delays on 40 eastbound. Started in Garner at the US 70 exit all the way down towards Benson in I-95. That's the latest from the Johnson Hyundai Traffic Center.
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0: Take another look at national news. Vice President Vance has left Switzerland after talks with senior Iranian officials over the ending the war. AP correspondent Jamie Keaton reports.
13: Vance said the meeting held at the Bergenstock Resort behind me created a good foundation for a long-term deal. He said the two sides agreed on a mechanism to keep the Strait of Hormuz open and work together on the ceasefire in Lebanon between Israel and Hezbollah. The vice president also suggested the U.S. could allow for the release of some frozen Iranian assets for purchases of American soy, corn, and wheat under U.S. and Qatari oversight. The talks follow a preliminary deal signed last week, but it remains uncertain whether that agreement will hold or help bring lasting peace to a Mideast region riven by conflict for decades.
0: And as we've been telling you, former Fed Chair Alan Greenspan died today from complications of Parkinson's disease. His more than 18-year landmark tenure at the Fed did suffer a setback.
14: The U.S. housing market collapsed at one point, igniting a global monetary crisis that nearly toppled the U.S. banking system. The housing downturn also plunged the economy into a landmark recession. Critics blame much of that crisis on Greenspan's easy money policies. But Greenspan later acknowledged that he made a mistake by assuming the nation's banks could essentially regulate themselves.
0: That's Washington correspondent Andrew Stewart reporting. Alan Greenspan was 100 years old. WPTF News Time, 6:53, time for some tech talk with America's digital goddess, Kim Komando.
15: We're now only 3 months from Apple's iPhone 18 Pro and the 18 Pro Max, launching at their usual fall event in September. The assembly line's already rolling at Foxconn's plant in Xinzhou, the place that they call iPhone City. But that's not the big news. I'm Kim Komando for NetSuite. 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You'll be pushing $2,000, maybe more, if the shortage gets worse. 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
0: 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Well, Clive Davis, music industry star maker, has died at 94.
26: Clive Davis, the music man behind Whitney Houston, has died. He was one of the industry's most powerful figures who rose from record company lawyer to launch or resurrect the careers of so many superstars besides Houston, like Aretha Franklin, Janis Joplin, Carlos Santana, and Alicia Keys. He was 94 when he died. Looking out on the morning rain. Earlier this year, Davis was hospitalized following an upper respiratory issue and was released a few days later. The Brooklyn-born Davis didn't simply have an eye for new talent. He also knew how to keep veterans like Luther Vandross and Rod Stewart.
16: I've been alive forever, and I wrote the very first song.
26: Relevant decades after their first hit. Davis had four children. I'm Julie Walker.
0: Music artists are mourning the death of Davis, one of the industry's most powerful figures who launched or resurrected the careers of artists ranging from Whitney Houston, as she said, and to Carlos Santana. Santana on Monday called Davis, quote, a visionary. Barry Manilow says music wasn't just business to Davis, it was family. Michael Bublé says Davis believed in people and their dreams. And Patti Smith thanked Davis for a half century of love and support. Davis' publicist, Eliza Rabinoff, says the music executive died in his Manhattan apartment. Well, the second note sent to media outlets following the disappearance of Nancy Guthrie indicated that she had died but contained no apology or request for payment for the release of her body. Three people familiar with the matter told NBC News the existence of the note was known, but the content, specifically what that it said Guthrie had died, had not been previously disclosed. Nancy Guthrie, the 84-year-old mother of Today Show host Savannah Guthrie, was kidnapped from her Tucson home in the early hours of February 1st. And rumors that Taylor Swift was planning to marry at her Rhode Island home this weekend have drawn fans, photographers, and curious visitors to the seaside village of Watch Hill after the large tent appeared near her estate. The speculation was never confirmed, but it highlighted the enduring fascination with the pop star in the community where she has owned a home for more than a decade. AP correspondent Leah Willingham reports from Westerly, Rhode Island.
17: I am here in Westerly, Rhode Island, in the Watch Hill neighborhood where Taylor Swift's holiday house is. I was a little surprised, but we did not see that many hardcore Swifties here. Mostly people who said, even if they're fans, they really want to respect Taylor's privacy and allow her to keep her special day private.
0: And Toy Story still has a friend in moviegoers. The fifth installment of the Pixar series debuted with $160 million in domestic ticket sales. That, according to studio estimates on Sunday, that easily set a new franchise record and notches the biggest opening weekend of the year. Launching 31 years after the original Toy Story first landed in theaters, Toy Story 5 so far surpassed the previous series' best debut of $120 million for Toy Story 4 in 2019. Whew. WPTF News Time 6:58. Let's take one more look at the road from the Johnson and Day Traffic Center with Kyle Nash. That's a lot of toys.
12: That is a lot of toys. You'll have plenty of time to think about what your favorite Toy Story movie is on any of the roadways here in the Triangle, as we're looking at mostly calm conditions, 540 and 440, looking at no slowdowns. 40 eastbound from Durham and Chapel Hill through the airport exits, heading towards Wade Avenue. You're going at the posted speed limit. No delays on 885. Whether you're heading towards downtown Durham or heading towards I-40, US 1 and South in Cary from I-40 all the way down towards Sanford, you are getting your destination on time. That's the latest from the Johnson Hyundai Traffic Center.
0: Thanks a lot, Kyle. The WPTF forecast, overnight low 76 now, with showers, storms likely, then mostly cloudy skies. A high tomorrow up to 92. Showers possible earlier in the day. Low of 68. Right now we're at 93 degrees with fair skies. And coming up at 7 Town Hall in WPTF News. I'm Gail Hurd. 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
18: Breaking news this hour from Town Hall. I'm Keith Peters in Washington. Vice President Vance has left Switzerland after talks with senior Iranian officials over ending the war.
13: Vance said the meeting held at the Bergenstock Resort behind me created a good foundation for a long-term deal. He said the two sides agreed on a mechanism to keep the Strait of Hormuz open and work together on the ceasefire in Lebanon between Israel and Hezbollah. The vice president also suggested the U.S. could allow for the release of some frozen Iranian assets for purchases of American soy, corn, and wheat under U.S. and Qatari oversight. The talks follow a preliminary deal signed last week, but it remains uncertain whether that agreement will hold or help bring lasting peace to a Mideast region riven by conflict for decades.
18: That's correspondent Jamie Keaton reporting. The Senate has passed a bipartisan housing bill that aims to bring down home prices and increase supply. The 85-5 vote on the bill Monday represents one of the most sweeping efforts in recent decades to reduce federal regulations for housing and expand local control. The legislation bans corporate investors from buying single-family homes, but doesn't include a provision that would have required investors to sell newly constructed homes within 7 years. The House is expected to give the bill final approval later this week and send it to President Trump, who has signaled his support. The Utah judge in the murder case of Charlie Kirk's killing has denied a defense request to force Tyler Robinson's former roommate to testify in person during the preliminary hearing. On Wall Street today, the Dow Jones Industrial Average up by 148 points. The NASDAQ dropped 351, with the S&P 500 lower by 27. More on these stories at townhall.com.
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20: I'm Melissa Vail. A federal judge sentenced a Durham man to 8 years in federal prison for trying to provide help to ISIS. Alexander Justin White was arrested as he attempted to fly to North Africa to join ISIS as a terrorist and fight in an ISIS-controlled territory. As North Carolina braces for another summer of intense heat, one expert explains how to stay cool and watch for signs of heat-related illnesses. Dr. Ajani Joyner at Duke University says sometimes extreme heat can lead to other medical issues.
21: Maybe they were feeling really hot, they slipped and fell and or passed out. Now they have an injury as a result of dehydration because they weren't drinking enough throughout the day in hot weather. So there are some other impacts of heat-related injuries that you don't necessarily think of.
20: The Hockey Hall of Fame announced its new class of inductees on Monday, and Rod Brindamore has been snubbed again. The WPTF forecast, showers likely overnight, low around 73. Alyssa Vail, WPTF News.
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0: 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It's Brian Kilmeade.
1: All right, this hour we're going to be joined by Lawrence Jones as well as Senator Dr. Roger Marshall, Budget and Health Committee, Education Committees. It's going to be a busy week on Capitol Hill, certainly in politics. And Lawrence Jones, of course, fresh off 3 hours of me on Fox and Friends. And he says, listen, Brian, if you don't mind, can I please do radio every Monday?
2: Begged.
1: Can I please?
2: Begged like a dog.
1: You're almost like Maloney did for that picture with President Trump, right? Just begged for that picture, right? In Italy. And sure enough, so I said yes, and you know, to help him politically, but I'm still mad at you.
2: I wanted to help you with the audience.
1: Right, so, if you wanted to help me. But what an intense show we had, right? Not only a brand new studio.
2: Right.
1: I literally didn't even know what the upstairs of our studio looked like, and the show was in progress.
2: You remember the days of pre-taping TV? There's no days of pre-taping anymore. You got to
1: We woke up at, we were up already at 3 in the morning. Keir Starmer resigned.
2: Right.
1: Okay, that'll change the show.
2: Let's just keep moving, right?
1: And then wait a second. The Vice President of the United States is done with his first marathon session.
2: Right. We got a new 4 points of the deal. So
1: that was within the show.
2: Then you got the killer that was on the bridge in Kansas City. Oh yeah, we caught him. So it's just like with Ty Blanche. So the country is off to a great start. Look, Brian, I don't know where you wanted to start, but I think we go right at
1: Iran,
2: and the deal. And the question that still, of course, all the other points. And I talked to the president over the weekend, and he made it very clear. You know me. You know how I feel about the security of our country. The deal is whatever at this point. It is, what can I accomplish getting the Strait open and making sure that they don't have a nuclear weapon and limiting their ballistic missiles? The problem, just the initial problem with this deal, is when it comes to the proxies. Iran has showed no interest in not having Hezbollah. And it just seems to me right now, Brian, Israel is getting the blame right now for a mere response. The allegation is they want to take territory. No, they don't. They do want to have defense in place in certain parts of the territory so they can defend themselves.
1: Yeah, so the president said, I'm going to go, let's go over what the vice president said, because this is...
2: Right.
1: So we saw, and I got the 14 points with me, we're traveling all around with it. And with it, there's so many disturbing things about it. The United States will undertake and make fully available for the use... the frozen and unrestricted funds and assets of Iran upon the implementation of the MOU. So the MOU is implemented. Do they get?
2: Well, the president said that's also not true.
1: Okay, but what? I know. So the thing is, too, is it was told to me, is I'm not sure the president knows what's in it. He's at the G7, flying back from doing a million things.
2: Right.
1: You've got to be able to delegate to people. And, you know, and just to say, hey, by the way, Mr. President, you don't want to say that because it's in the text. Well, it better not be in the text because I don't agree with it. Well, it is in the text.
2: Right.
1: Well, immediately they're allowed to trade oil at market price, first time in years. Well, that's not great. That's millions of dollars right away.
2: Right.
1: And the strait will be open. But... at the end, they are going to meet with Oman about how to administer the strait. Really? They're going to administer, we're going to issue waivers for the export of Iranian crude oil, petroleum products. That's a little bit surprising. And of course, the Islamic Republic of Iran will conduct dialogue with Oman to define the future administration of maritime of the strait. So fees and tolls. Come on. So what do you expect me to do? How do I defend this? I can't defend that.
2: What I have been told, let's say by a senior administration source, is be cool, essentially. And I'm not trying to be hyperbolic, but essentially the paper, the MOU means nothing. It means nothing. It was just a starting point to get the strait open. It is the view of some that it was very important for the president, because of the midterms, to get the price of oil down. That if they wanted a real shot, then that had to be the problem here. Fix that problem. They also believe that they want to try to get some deal, but they will concede that it's probably not going to happen. And at that point in time, the military will resume their operations.
1: In November
2: after the election.
1: But you know, the Iranians know our cycle too. And if they're going to blow it up, There's a less than 1% chance they're sincere. They'll blow it up in the fall, right in October. And then out comes the oil, see this craziness, whatever. And the big picture, if the president can finish off this regime, no one's going to remember the price of oil. But I'll just worry about the interns because I think the Republicans have a much better agenda. The Democrats' agenda is I don't like Trump and socialists. So that's why I think the Republicans have, they can actually buck history and win it.
2: I agree with you on so many points. I'm perturbed about what I see in the MOU, but I'm not angry right now. I will become angry if I see those ships, those carriers leaving the Middle East. Then I'm like, what are we doing? As long as the military is there, I have to accept the politics.
1: And they haven't moved.
2: Yeah. And they have not moved.
1: Right.
2: And I think that's the position of the president. You shouldn't be freaking out. Because my military is still there, and I've shown you with my record that I will use them when necessary.
1: But I will say the Secretary of War wants $80 million.
2: Of course.
1: So he needs $80 million for the operation, and they're going to come back at it. Here's J.D. Vance, and I have the four things. This is the one cut I want you to hear, what they've agreed upon overnight. Cut three.
3: And that leads me to the final thing that we wanted to accomplish, which is actually set up the process for the technical negotiations that will follow. Our teams working with the Iranians, the Qataris, and the Pakistanis made great progress yesterday. They will continue to work at the technical level with the teams here in Bergenstock. And then those technical negotiations are going to continue over the weeks and days to come. We wanted to set up a structure for that so that you could have proper political oversight. But obviously, as much as this place is very beautiful, I can't stay here for the next 60 days. I'm about to go back home to the United States, but the technical teams are going to be working with proper oversight to make sure that we're accomplishing the objectives that matter for everybody.
2: It's a waste of time. It's a waste of time because we know everything at the end of the day has to go to the Supreme Leader. And right now, the IRGC, who has the weapons, they don't want peace. They don't. And you look, they're posturing publicly. They're still funding the proxies as well. So I don't think we last, forget 60 days. I don't think we last 30 days.
1: Yeah, and then that would be problematic because instead of getting this done before the 4th of July and just finishing the job, the military wanted 2 more weeks, you didn't get it. Now they've got 2 more days and they come and have talks. We need to finish it off then. To do this in August would be really rocking the economy. But as people have told me, now they go on to say that the IAEA is going to be allowed back in to go inspect the nuclear sites. However, we don't know their freedom and their scientists. They're not going to know what they don't know. They're going to go where scientists go with pocket protectors. They're really bright people. But I worry that we need American scientists in there and maybe to go in and see for ourselves, because the IAEA, we don't know how many sold out, like the oil for food program. There were weapons inspectors there, like the UN program that was feeding the Hamas and the Palestinians ended up working for them and being part of the invasion on October 7th. So I worry about the IAEA going in there. And then you always brought up the pickaxe situation, which we've never done anything except collapse the opening of. So are they going to get in there, move a few boulders and look around? Or are they going to go, no, we're not going to let you in there. And then they're going to be a part of getting the uranium out.
2: We've learned in the past that all these independent agencies have not been so independent, especially when it comes to giving America the middle finger, okay, in the process. And so I'm not saying they can't be involved, but I want a representative of our government there to over. And can I just say this? Someone with experience. This is a whole new ball. I don't need a special advisor. I need someone that understands the chemical makeup, right? That understand these plans. We have the people in the military with that experience that can break it all down. They need to be there.
1: I want you to hear what some of the Republicans are saying about this. Cut eight.
4: If we give billions of dollars to Iran, that money will be used to murder Americans. And so I don't believe we should do that.
5: They'll use the money that is being released to rebuild their ballistic missile arsenal and begin to enrich again. And that's going to be a continuing danger.
6: That money, Brooke, we know is not going to go to build new hospitals or daycares. It's going to go to replenish their drone stockpiles, their missiles, to support terrorists like Hezbollah and Hamas.
7: We have 13 Americans dead. We spent anywhere from $25 to $100 billion in munitions. And it turns out we've lost a credible threat of attacking them again. So there's a lot of stuff in there that's bad.
1: Yeah, well, he's wrong about that. This threat is still there to attack them again. We could do it in a second. Nothing's changed.
2: Yeah, but the problem with all of these guys, and some of them that we just played, I have a lot of respect for, but they haven't been helpful during the process. The only person that's been making the case is the president, Marco Rubio, and Johnny Ratcliffe, and the Secretary of War, of why we needed to be in this conflict. So the president had no

0: That's the reality, bro.
1: Well, Roger Wicker, that's why I talked to him 3 weeks ago, and I said, I just saw your comments, and he called me back, and I said, you saw our comments, they're really in support. I go, would be great, did you call the president? Did you let him know? Because, you know, you're not usually the firebrand, and if you have his back, he goes, no, I think it's pretty clear, but I'm just a little upset that some of the way we're going lately, the fact that we didn't finish the job. So they CBS did a poll, 72%. Want the war to end. 42% expect gas prices to go down. 31% think Iran has stopped their nuclear program. Think Nassam has stopped their nuke program. 69% said, we're not done yet. We should have finished the job. 59% think they will still threaten their neighbors. 22% think we are the winner. 30% says Iran's the winner. 31% say worth the cost. 57% created more problems than it solved.
2: Yeah, because of the gas prices, yeah. Brian. And no one has made the case to them. What people care about is their immediate concern.
1: Yep.
2: Right? And that's, you know, living paycheck to paycheck right now. And so they want anyone that's going to stop that pain. Now, if the case is made that within the next few months, let's just say just for the Iranians, could attack one of our military bases with a ballistic missile, you think that'll change the viewpoint of a lot of America? Of course it is.
1: Yeah.
2: But that in a succinct way, they don't know about that.
1: Right.
2: I mean, we do this for a living, so we cover this. But most Americans are going to work. They don't know.
1: I want some of those unfrozen funds to pay for all the damage done to our bases.
2: Right.
1: In the region. That's what Scott Bessent was saying, and now he's not saying it. He needs to be asked that. And that's one thing they better say. Some of the unfrozen funds, you're going to fix what you damaged.
2: Well, not just that. The frozen funds, they have to use a system, and well, maybe we call it escrow. Right. Where they could capture the funds back if they ever start their malign activity, which they're going to do. Right now, that hasn't been talked about. They just get the money. And I'm sorry, the idea that was suggested that this would be great for our farmers, but they don't want beef.
1: Well, tell them what they said.
2: Well, during the press conference today, the vice president said one of the things that he got the Iranians to agree to was to use some of the funds that are going to be unfrozen to buy American products, talking about beef from our farmers. And he said this came from Jared Kushner. Okay, great idea that they'll be using the funds to buy American beef. That will help our industry a lot. But they don't want beef. They want missiles.
1: Yeah.
2: So, I mean,
1: but we could say the only thing you could buy is corn. You know, corn and beef, whatever. And that will they ever agree to that?
2: Right. And then do you actually think it's going to go to the people? I mean, we were told about the starving children that are the Palestinian. And we saw Hamas would raid the grocery supply every time they crossed the border.
1: Yeah, yeah, yeah.
2: So don't give me a radical is going to be a radical. And they don't care about their people now. They didn't care about their people before the war. So that just doesn't pass the smell test.
1: All right, Lawrence, real quick. Thursday, we are going to...
2: Where are we going? Oh, that's right. We got the big game.
1: We go to a World Cup game.
2: Yeah.
1: Germany-Morocco, I think it is.
2: Yeah. So it's going to be my first game.
1: Yeah, ever.
2: Ever.
1: All right, so he's getting to it. But I like the fact that you're open to it.
2: I'm open to it. I'm learning.
1: Right. And I just love the way it's going so far. But the U.S. team winning real quick, what's that doing? You think the USA hockey team was a big deal when they beat Canada for the World Cup? Think about it. They're already through, and they have one game to play.
2: This is going to excite the country because they counted us out. We've been dealing with people that kept saying, oh, they don't have a shot, they don't have a shot. Just calm down. Okay, all right. You know how you get people to be quiet? You just win. Yeah. That's what these guys have been doing. Without our best player, by the way.
1: Only played one half. All right, so when we come back, by the way, Santa Clara will be the next stop. They're going to play Turkey on Thursday at the same time. We'll try to watch both those games. Mm-hmm. We'll give you the World Cup report. Thanks so much, Lawrence. Great to see you.
2: Thanks, bro.
1: You're going to have trouble calming down. This is too intense. It's a very intense morning.
2: I know.
1: Go to do some jiu-jitsu.
2: Beat up
1: somebody your own size.
2: Exactly.
1: Back in a moment.
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0: If you're interested in it, Brian's talking about it. You're with Brian Kilmeade.
1: Hey, welcome back, everybody. So I'm all pumped up for the World Cup. The U.S. team is playing better than I ever could imagine. One of the great stories is Alex Freeman. And, you know, his dad is Antonio Freeman, the outstanding wide receiver with the Green Bay Packers. Here's Alex, cut 22.
2: Yeah, I think for me, it meant a lot, right? Knowing that I'm kind of dealing with these moments and just being able to contribute to my team in any way I can. I think it was something very special to me. And doing it in the home crowd with my family as well. They just made everything so special, and just be able to kind of, you know, do it not only for my family and my teammates, but for the whole country as well. I think I made it.
1: He was able to score.
2: The whole thing made it.
1: He was able to score while his dad watched. Here's Antonio, cut 23.
3: For you, Antonio, this must have been incredibly surreal because 30 years ago, in that very stadium, you put up two touchdowns in Seattle. Watching your son do this in the very stadium where you had such an incredible game, it must be mind-blowing not only to you, to your family, to everybody.
4: You know, I forgot about my game in Seattle and the success that I had there until the announcers brought it back up. But it's just been amazing watching this young man be one of the best in his country, represent his country, be a positive role model. And it's just been an amazing ride for me just to watch him grow and to watch him become, you know, Alex Freeman, the U.S. right fullback.
1: And it's tough. He didn't know. He said he didn't know anything about soccer. And now watching his son, and I was reading about him. And Alex Freeman was not making a lot of these academy teams. Was being let off the roster. And finally, the Orlando FC said, "We want to put you on the academy, but he'd have to move." And he moved there as a kid. And he moved it at 19, and now at 21, he's playing in the World Cup. So it just goes to show you, a lot of times you don't make the team you're going to be on, but it doesn't mean your glory is delayed, not denied.

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1: I'm Melissa Vale. Teenager in Raleigh is dead after being shot, and a 16-year-old is facing charges. According to Raleigh police, officers responded to the shooting call Friday. The teenager died at the hospital. Under House Bill 958, any county resident could challenge another voter's ballot in the days after an election. The bill would also give State Auditor Dave Bullock the power to audit general elections in any county. New Hanover County Representative Deb Butler calls it a partisan move and tells WECT,
2: if you are afraid that you're going to lose a bunch of seats in November, you don't want people voting. And that's not how a democracy works. We want a robust participation in voting.
1: Governor Josh Stein on Monday signed a sweeping agriculture bill that's been held up in the General Assembly for months over proposals that would have banned raw milk and protected fertilizer companies. Senate Bill 401 addresses economic, environmental, and health-related topics in the state's agriculture industry. Melissa Vale, WPTF News.
3: With SRN News, I'm Keith Peters in Washington. The Senate has passed a bipartisan housing bill that aims to bring down home prices and increase supply. The 85-5 vote on the bill Monday represents one of the most sweeping efforts in recent decades to reduce federal regulations for housing and expand local control. The legislation bans corporate investors from buying single-family homes, but doesn't include a provision that would have required investors to sell newly constructed homes within 7 years. The House is expected to give the bill final approval later this week and send it to President Trump, who has signaled his support. On Wall Street, a mixed day as the Dow was up by 148 points. The Nasdaq dropped 351, with the S&P 500 lower by 27. More details at SRN News.
0: Across the triangle, people are talking.
4: We've got vibrant partnerships already with community colleges in the region. 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
5: Actually, it has its roots with Stephen Miller, none other. 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
22: Chance of showers and thunderstorms tonight, mostly cloudy. Becoming clear overnight with a low of 73. Mostly sunny on Tuesday with a high of 92. Partly cloudy on Tuesday night, low of 68. Sunny for Wednesday and a high of 92.
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0: that makes you think. 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
1: What the president has asked us to do is turn over a new leaf to transform our relationship with the people of Iran and to extend an outstretched hand that says to the people of Iran that if your leadership is willing to give up being a driver of regional instability, if they are willing to give up nuclear weapons ambitions for the long term, then the United States is willing to fundamentally transform our relationship with that country.
2: There's no way. Nobody thinks they're, I can't believe he's even serious about this. Of course they're not going to be doing that. They're more radical than ever. Senator Roger Marshall joins us now, Budget and Health and Education Committees. And he's lucky enough, we're lucky enough to have you in studio. Senator, great to see you.
3: Brian, great to be with you. We got a hot topic this morning.
2: Yeah, so first off, the memorandum of understanding doesn't seem to be pleased too many people. Are you somebody who's happy with how it's written?
3: You know, I am. I think at the end of the day, what it does is no forever wars, no nukes. The Straits open. It's going to bring the cost of gas and groceries down. That leads all this leads to a safer America. So this agreement delivers all that.
2: So it says the Islamic Republic of Iran will conduct dialogue with Oman to define the future administration of maritime services, including, they go on to say, you know, some types of fees and tolls. I thought we'd never allow fees and tolls there. You don't think we're allowing fees and tolls there, right?
3: Brian, we will not. Look, I've had discussions privately with Vice President Vance, just talked to Jared and Steve Witkoff before they left as well. We will not sign any agreement that allows that type of tariffs.
2: Why did they put that in this?
3: I can't speak to
2: because
3: that.
2: You have to defend something that they say they're not going to accept, but it's in the writing.
3: Well, regardless, they're not going to sign that document. But beyond that, what I'm excited about is this regional approach that I think that that's something that the Persian Gulf countries should be able to police and make keep Iran in check as well. Look, we've defanged Iran now, so certainly those Persian Gulf countries can now step up and help control that situation.
2: You really think Pakistan and Qatar are going to control that situation?
3: No, I think we Saudi has to step forward along
2: with
3: Qatar.
2: Would you feel better if they were in on these negotiations?
3: Who's that?
2: Qatar, Saudi Arabia and the UAE.
3: Okay, I think
2: don't you think they'd be more honest brokers?
3: I think that they will be involved in these negotiations. I look at it like we're going down three roads right now. One road is dealing with nukes, one road dealing with Lebanon, and then a third is the original approach to all these other issues, whether it's funding terrorism, missiles, whatever it is. We need some regional supervision of Iran, if you will.
2: Right. They also said the U.S. will undertake and make fully available for use the frozen or restricted funds and assets of Iran upon the implementation of the MOU. So according to this writing, is all they have to go on. It looks like they get their funds unfrozen as soon as the MOU is implemented. Is that how you understand it?
3: No, that's exactly what's not happening.
2: But it's,
3: right?
2: I just read this.
3: Brian, I'm not a lawyer. You can read that forward and backwards.
2: I'm not a lawyer either.
3: But I can assure you that we're not releasing any of those funds without a trust and verify situation. Yeah. And right now, what's going to happen, the first $5 billion, if it was released, if as long as the strait stays open, will be for humanitarian efforts, that, this regional approach to approving them, and the United States can veto any of that money. So I think that Iran will use this money to buy agriculture products from Kansas. I really think that there'll be significant supervision over all this.
2: So if no one would think that would be a bad idea. It'd be a great idea. But for Iran to agree to buy agricultural products with their frozen funds, that would be a heck of a negotiation.
3: I think that's what's going to happen. That's what the vice president is saying this morning as well. So I think, again, there'll be significant supervision of where the United States can veto any way that this money would be used. It has to be used for humanitarian efforts right now.
2: So here is what J.D. Vance said this morning. They thought they made good progress this morning. Cut one. Well, actually, cut two. I'm sorry.
1: This is probably what we're most excited about as Americans. The Iranians have agreed to invite IAEA inspectors back into their country. That is a major milestone for the American people and the first step in permanently denuclearizing or permanently ending a nuclear weapons program in Iran. And that's exactly what we wanted to do. That's exactly what we asked to happen.
2: So your thoughts about that?
3: Right. So this is an opportunity to turn swords into plowshares. That we can take this enriched uranium that's probably 60% enriched and de-blend it, so to speak, down to a lower enrichment. And again, this is just the first step.
2: Well, who's going to do that?
3: Well, we're going to supervise it. So we get it down to the 20%, but let me finish. And then what can happen is we can take that 20% uranium, send it to Russia, and they can turn that into nuclear energy. This is only a half a ton of uranium right now we're dealing with. Russia took 500 tons from their nuclear weapons and turned it into nuclear energy. So there's a precedent for this. Again, this is just the first step.
2: Well, the whole Middle East that has nuclear weapons, nobody enriches. They get enriched uranium in or fuel rods in.
3: That would be the goal here. My goal is to get all the uranium out of there. The first step is to de-blend it, so to speak, and then get it out of there. So, again, we need this regional supervision to help make sure this happens.
2: Right. It's been brought up to me that the IAEA on its own without an American scientist should not be acceptable. Do you agree?
3: That would be my preference, and I think that's what they're talking about. As I talked to Jared and Steve Witkoff last week, that's what they were describing to us as well, that there would be American scientists there as well.
2: Are you concerned that Steve Witkoff and Jared seem to be blaming Israel way too much, and the vice president's remarks on Friday were abhorrent, that they have no friends in the world except us, and basically pipe down?
3: Brian, I've supported Israel as strongly as anybody since I was in grade school.
2: It's got to offend you that.
3: I certainly was taught he who blesses Israel will be blessed.
2: Right.
3: I think there it's a very fine line they're walking. I would describe Jared and Steve both as very pro-Israel type of people. I think that dealing with the Lebanon situation is probably the tinderbox that we're all worried about.
2: Right. And the Lebanon situation, do you know anybody in Israel, if an officer goes off the reservation, that happens in war? But do you know anybody in Israel that wants to kill innocent people?
3: I do not, of course.
2: But do you know people in Hamas and Hezbollah that do?
3: And they have. They will.
2: Why doesn't Jared and Steve Witkoff make that clear? Like, it just, to me, I cannot stand the way we alienate that country, because it's very similar to the podcast world in the Republican universe and very similar to everybody, a Democrat, that's running for office right now. I don't know a Democrat that is pro-Israel. They're afraid to say they're pro-Israel. If they lose Republicans, Israel's really isolated.
3: Look,
2: almost, terminally.
3: Yeah, certainly I'm pro-Israel, but I'm absolutely American first. And again, I just keep going back to these major goals. Is no more forever wars, no nukes for Iran, open the strait, cheaper gas and groceries for Americans. We have to maintain that as our goal. Look, you and I know this war has been going on for hundreds, if not thousands of years.
2: The president's the only one with the courage to take it on directly.
3: Yeah, and he should get credit for that. First one in 47 years to take it on. But what I'm excited about is this demilitarized zone. You and I have both been to that Israel border with Lebanon. Setting up some type of a demilitarized zone there seems like a great solution. It's exactly what we came up with in Korea with the 39th parallel there under President Eisenhower. So I think that this is a great opportunity. And
2: I didn't know they had a demilitarized zone. What do you mean by that?
3: Well, I think that's what they're reporting out of the talks last night, stayed up all night, is that talks, how do we solve the Lebanon problem? That's the great thing about this agreement. One of the great things is it included Lebanon in the discussion rather than ignoring it. So the solution they're discussing is some type of a demilitarized zone between those two countries.
2: I think that would be good. The problem, the reason why they tell me that Israel needed to go in, which they don't want to do. They have no interest in Lebanon. They had no interest in Gaza. When it was time to negotiate with Egypt, they gave up the Sinai Peninsula. What they want is security. And the problem that Hezbollah does is the tunneling underneath and the way they move up. And that's why they had to move out, because you're told the people in northern Israel, you can't live there. It's not safe. So they live in hotels for the last 2 years. Yeah. That's the problem. It's the size of New Jersey. You can't tell the northern part of their country. It's just not safe.
3: Yeah, and you're not exaggerating. Again, I've seen those tunnels as well. It's just amazing how far and how deep that they can tunnel. And then the Hezbollah goes in there to these little communities in northern Lebanon.
2: Yeah.
3: And I guess it'd be southern Lebanon, and then they have military forces within there. So I do not criticize Israel for responding and going in there and attacking Hezbollah. But now that it's attacked, maybe we can work on this demilitarized zone and we have a longer lasting peace. The Korea DMZ stood since what, 1952 or 3 or so. So that's the only solution that I see will work.
2: Right. Do you think that the president's on the same page as the vice president?
3: I absolutely do. I think they're playing a little good cop, bad cop at times. I think this will be J.D. Vance's finest moment. I think he's got a really solid head on his shoulders. He's an excellent negotiator. He is an American first as well. He stays focused on those goals. No forever wars, no nukes, keep the strait open, affordable gas and groceries for Americans. So I think they certainly agree on the same goals, especially.
2: Right. So the thing is, I think is unique here is Republicans, who I think you really respect, don't seem to be on the same page as the vice president. Cut eight.
4: If we give billions of dollars to Iran, that money will be used to murder Americans. And so I don't believe we should do that.
5: They'll use the money that is being released to rebuild their ballistic missile arsenal and begin to enrich again. And that's going to be a continuing danger.
6: That money, Brooke, we know is not going to go to build new hospitals or daycares. It's going to go to replenish their drone stockpiles, their missiles, to support terrorists like Hezbollah and Hamas.
2: And we could end it there because Senator Bill Cassidy just angry at the president. I understand that he got primaried, so I know how angry he is. So we'll just leave that off. But you recognize those three names. They're probably as close as anybody to you in the Senate.
3: Right. So
2: Cornyn, Cruz.
3: Yeah. Yeah, great respect for all these people. The great thing about the Republican Party, 53 senators, 53 opinions right now. I just disagree with them. And look, if this agreement doesn't work out, if Iran doesn't, dot the I's and cross the T's, we will blow them up, blow them back to the dark ages. But I hope that doesn't have to happen. Really, it's up to Iran now. Mm-hmm. What's going to happen next? I think that this gives them an opportunity. And we've defanged Iran. We have the opportunity for those Gulf countries to rally around the situation and police these people. And if they don't do it, then you win and we get to go blow up Iran. But I hope it doesn't come to that.
2: Would you think November 5th, if they're still playing games, you would like to see them go back and finish off Iran after the midterms?
3: Yes.
2: Yeah. I don't think
3: so. But no boots on the ground, okay? I want to preface that. No boots on the ground, no American troops on the ground. I grew up in the Vietnam era. I saw too many young boys in flag-draped coffins. The Desert Storm started. I was a lieutenant in the Army. That war went on for decades. No forever wars. If we have to go back and bomb their infrastructure.
2: The Persian Gulf War.
3: Yes, the 1991. So no boots on the ground. What I hate about this bigger bombing is there's going to be civilian casualties, and we're just basically flaming that fire of terrorism.
2: But just realize that country just killed 40,000 of their own people, so there are civilian casualties.
3: It's
2: not black and white. It's not like no killing, gut killing. They're going to kill them, no. So can you stop them from killing them? How many of them? So it's not an easy issue.
3: No, it's not, but it should be America's issue. Should this be America's issue? Again, we've defanged Iran. I think I've said that a couple. Why can't the Gulf countries go in there and take care of their own situation right now? Why does it have to be American troops? We've already lost 13 American soldiers basically defending Israel for the most part and getting rid of nuclear weapons. That's our benefit here as well.
2: But for a country that chants death to America and just tried to put an IRGC official in with the Iranian soccer team.
3: Yeah.
2: Who are going back and forth to America. I mean, They are
3: absolutely a threat to America. I'm still mourning the loss of those 13 soldiers. You know, as an officer in the military, as a senator, I feel responsible for the death of every soldier that we have right now. And I can't imagine that that any of us want our sons or grandsons, right, daughters dying for this situation.
2: But if we handle Iran, maybe we handle them earlier with previous administrations, maybe we wouldn't have had the insurgency in Iraq when we went in. Maybe we wouldn't had, we wouldn't have had those thousands that have been maimed and the hundreds that have been killed by Iranian EFPs and IEDs, right?
3: Yeah, and I think that what you're talking about is history is often the judge of these decisions. I try not to stay focused on what the press is going to say tonight. Like Eisenhower, I try to stay focused on what's the 10 or 20 or 30 years. So again, my goal is that American people would be safer for decades to come. This agreement gives us the best opportunity to get there.
2: Depending on what happens. Yeah, the MOU is not encouraging. What happens in the 60 days is I would love to see Iran back up with the vice president said an hour ago. Then I go, okay, they're both on the same page. Let's see if that happens.
3: But I don't think that's not going to happen. So just like our president is messaging to us, Iran is trying to message to their people.
2: No, he came out and talked to the world. He answered to the world press. You know, if they're going to say what J.D. Vance said is not true, I don't see why continue these conversations, because the vice president said this is the progress we made. He didn't say rhetorically, these are the negotiations I just walked out of. If they deny it, what's the point of talking again?
3: Yeah. So, again, I think that both sides are shouting in the wind, trying to in our case, working with the media, and in their case, working with trying to satisfy all the radical people. What I can tell you is from conversations with Jared, with Steve Witkoff.
2: The meetings or before?
3: This had been before the meetings, though, is that there was already significant progress on the nuclear issue as well. So exactly.
2: Because you know they said in the JCPOA, we're not doing a nuclear weapon, and they were up to 60% enrichment. So if they say the same thing as the JCPOA.
3: Trust but verify. Absolutely.
2: Right.
3: We have to trust.
2: And cameras, not people.
3: And Brian, I don't want to sound like that I'm an Iran apologist. I don't trust them. I don't think the president trusts them. I do think that this is their last chance. Mm-hmm. But again, I'm counting on the Gulf countries to step up. And by the way, you know, this agreement ends up with a UN security resolution. So Iran is signed that there will be some type of a UN security resolution. So I'm trying to bring in the rest of the world. Why does America have to be the babysitter for the entire world?
2: It's just the responsibility you have with being the world's superpower with allies that count on you. That's what happens when you win World War II. That's really been the situation for 80 years.
3: It's been a few years ago. Right. I think it's time for European countries to step up and do their part. We got our hands full with China right now.
2: I've never been more let down by any group allies than NATO during this time, from Italy to UK to France. To Spain, especially. So you're right. Senator Roger Marshall, always appreciate you coming in. Look, I hope forward this is a smooth 60 days. Thanks so much. Back in a moment.
0: It's Brian Kilmeade.

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1: We each have light inside of us. And we need to know that that is what inspires our hope as much as anything external to ourselves. And not allow an election or an individual to dampen that light. And instead let that light kind of carry us, in particular through moments of darkness. It is so important that we not only have hope, but that we understand that that should be a verb, which means that hope has to go hand in hand with action.
2: So that is the brilliance of Senator Kamala Harris, Vice President Kamala Harris, again, on with Don Lemon, so no one will see it. And she is continuing to be the front runner in most polls for the nomination. She would be a gift to Republicans because it's idiotic statements like that. The problem with her, everyone's got an issue. If you're, sometimes you're a candidate, you're George H.W. Bush. 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You had John McCain, all this experience, but no economic experience. Then you got Donald Trump, all business, no political experience. 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With Kamala Harris, she should be know the law, know politics, and actually know the issues. 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
9: News this hour from Town Hall. I'm Keith Peters in Washington. The Senate has passed a bipartisan housing bill that aims to bring down home prices and increase supply. The vote was 85-5.
10: The bill represents one of the most sweeping efforts in recent decades to reduce federal regulations for housing and increase local control. The legislation bans corporate investors from buying single-family homes. That's to ensure homes are available for families rather than large corporations. It also addresses concerns about investor-driven price inflation. After final approval this week, the bill goes on to President Trump, who has already signaled his support. Bob Agnew reporting.
9: Britain's Keir Starmer went from election landslide hero to an ignominious downfall after his supporters deserted him.
11: Dutiful rather than dynamic, Keir Starmer was elected Britain's Prime Minister to be a safe pair of hands who would end years of political chaos under the Conservatives, his terms ending less than 2 years later after missteps, party infighting, and one colossal error of judgment that indirectly ensnared him in the scandals surrounding Jeffrey Epstein. Starmer says this in an emotional statement, that he's stepping down as leader of the governing Labour Party, though he will remain caretaker Prime Minister until a new Labour leader is chosen. Starmer's selling point was no more soap opera politics, says Rob Ford, a political science professor. Charles de Ledesma, London.
9: Los Angeles firefighters are on their sixth day of battling a fire at a massive warehouse near downtown that stores frozen food for distribution on the West Coast. Firefighters are fighting the blaze from outside the facility in the Boyle Heights neighborhood due to structural challenges. Air quality officials said the air near the facility was unhealthy, and particulates in the smoke were also affecting the San Gabriel Valley. On Wall Street, the Dow by 148 points. More at townhall.com.
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